0: That bat ain't walking through that door, Joe, someone is telling me. Especially if Crochet and Anthony are back, they could make a push for a trade or two. See, there we go. It's hard to have a conversation about the Red Sox. And then someone, I gave my pick of the night, and someone said Tony Brothers is the official tonight, therefore the Spurs will win. Did you know Tony Brothers is going to run for mayor when he retires? Did you ever? I don't know if you heard about this, Stenberg, but I don't know how I feel about a former NBA ref running for mayor.
1: It's definitely an odd transition for sure. Going to be a preview to In-N-Out.
0: Oh, okay. All right, then. Well, you know, I don't want to spoil anything. Joe, can I call in and share the awful Uber story from last Friday? Absolutely. You can call in at 617-779-0985. I saw someone throw out the first pitch tonight at Fenway Park. Roger Clemens, number 21, seven-time Cy Young Award winner, 1986 AL American MVP, threw out the first pitch to his son, Cody Clemens, who plays for the Twins. I wasn't going here right now, Stenberg, but when are they going to retire at 21? I mean, he's not going to get in the Hall of Fame that we know of as of right now. So did you know that there's this rule that the Red Sox won't retire your number unless you're in the Hall of Fame?
1: I think the Phillies have the same rule.
0: Oh, how do you feel about that?
1: I kind of like it. I think it really shows that you had to earn this.
0: What, did Roger Clemens didn't earn it?
1: I mean, that's a whole different topic, right? Of whether or not he belongs in or out.
0: What do you mean?
1: Roid users.
0: So how do you know? He never failed.
1: I mean, court of public opinion.
0: I will tell you this. In 1994, 95, 96, 95. I can't remember now. Oh, by the way, you'll appreciate this, Matt. The other night, I gave the history of the Boston Red Sox starting with Babe Ruth in 1918 to our intern, Riley. She cut the whole thing up in under 3 minutes. But I gave the oral history of the Boston Red Sox until now. Go check that out. I tweeted it. It's actually on at Joey Murr on Twitter and on Instagram at I'm Joe Murray.
1: Got the Cliff's Notes version.
0: Literally. One night, I'm going to do the Celtics. And then the next night, I'm going to do the Patriots and then the Bruins, because a lot happened in the 70s with the Bruins.
1: I feel like that Celtics one, you can't cut down to 3 minutes.
0: The Celtics one, it's like they won 10 in a row. Just leave it to that, right? They won 10 in a row. Roger Clemens will not get into the Hall of Fame, but he should be. He always comes back. He's so charitable. I know. He's a controversial figure. But watching him out there tonight with his kid throughout the first pitch is awesome. I'm a Roger guy. Oh, he's even wearing the white 21 hat. Oh, need. You see this, man? I'm going to put it in Slack. This, Matt Stenberg, who loves hats. He always collects all sorts of teams' hats. He's wearing a Japanese League hat tonight as well. Look at this number 21 hat. I'll retweet it for the people as well. But that is a authentic number one. It looks like it's kind of like the white Red Sox hat that they always showed a picture of Whitey Bulger. And, you know, this man is on the loose and he always had a white Red Sox hat on. It looks like that one, but it's just the number 21. In. Yeah, when is Rogers' number going up there? Doesn't look like anytime soon. Your thoughts, 617-779-0985. It is the night to call if you would like to call in. I saw this a little earlier, and I wanted to share it because when you think about trades or adding a bat, one of the ones that at least Brown checkmarked was Mike Trout. And Sam Kennedy today talked about being active at the trade deadline. Quote, there's been conversations going on earlier than ever before on that front. There's urgency and that's something that's important and hopefully something that can be done earlier rather than later. That, of course, today from Sam Kennedy. The Angels last night after their loss, they're now 6-24 over their last 30 games. That Joe math, that's a 200. That's a 20% 200 win percentage, right? 6 divided by 20, right? Yes, Joe math. 6-24, 200 over 30 games. Mike Trout has played in every one of those games. It's the worst record over a 30-game span in Major League Baseball history by a team that had a multi-time former MVP playing all 30. So I know it's kind of a weird stat, but he's a part of it. He is a part of it. So this I'm reading today from the New York Post. Angels Mike Trout gives blunt response to deafening trade rumors. You know, because the New York Post is where we get all our information these days. 3-time MVP, 11-time All-Star, 9-time Silver Slugger, Mike Trout faced with one of the most painful decisions most elite athletes must make. Does Trout, arguably the greatest player in the history of the Angels, or whatever team they go by now, finish his career at the only home he's ever known? Or does he traded perennial losing for a chance at something like a World Series? We just mentioned that they're one of the league worst, 17-30 right now, and there's speculation surrounding Trout and his future. When asked once again about his future in trade speculation, Trout was as honest and blunt as can be. I haven't even thought about that yet. I'm not going to talk about that trade stuff. Come on, man. Your team's 6-24 in the last 30, and the team sucks. If the Angels were to consider trading homegrown star, it may prove to be more difficult than expected. Trout holds a full no-trade clause. He's owed just under $149 million through 2030. He's expressed a desire to win in Los Angeles rather than trade them for greener pastures. He made his big league debut in 2011. Blah, blah, blah. Trout has only played in 100 games or more in a season since 2020. He played 130 last year. He was hitting 233 last year. He hit 12 home runs in 50 games. Sounds like he has no desire to move on, but could Mike Trout be available? And I think the real question when it comes to that, why would he want to come to Boston? That's the real question there. So I leave that out to you guys at 617-779-0985. Roger Clemens, number retired. Would Mike Trout consider Boston? Why would he? Maybe they can take on his contract. Maybe he can help them get to the playoffs. Let's talk to Mike. He is in Rhode Island. What's up, Mike?
2: Hey, how's it going?
0: How you doing?
2: Good. I don't think Clemens should be in the Hall of Fame because I do kind of agree that if you're not going to let the steroid people, you can't let any of them in. However, he should have his number retired because two reasons. One, he was one of the best pitchers in the history of the Red Sox, and he was here for a long time. And two, I think it's pretty clear he never used steroids when he was in Boston. So put those two things together. I think he should go on the wall. He was most dominant pitcher for what? A 12-year stint with the Red Sox, a 10-year stint? He deserves to be on the wall up there.
0: How about this, Mike? Else. Mike, think about this. Is there Mo Vaughn doesn't have his number retired, right? I was going to say, is there an MVP that the Red Sox have had? Fred Lynn's not retired, right? He was an MVP? Pedroia.
2: Yeah, MVP.
0: Pedroia, too, right? MVP?
2: Yes. Play
0: so I guess, really, if you were an MVP, it doesn't matter.
2: No, but it should go by how much you've done for the town. I'm not saying Dwight Evans should be on the wall, but that guy played 19 years for the Red Sox, 19 great years. So he didn't make the Hall of Fame, but he did better for the Red Sox than a lot of numbers that are up there because he was here for his entire career.
0: Oh, I would take Dwight Evans over some of the other guys that are in the Hall of Fame.
2: That's what I'm saying.
0: Yeah. Yeah, man. Imagine just you can only get your number retired if you're a Hall of Famer. That's kind of a whack rule. I'm sorry. They need to change that.
2: I think we should start a push for Dewey for the wall.
0: Who for the wall?
2: Dewey.
0: Oh, Dewey. Okay. Dewey or Clemens, though?
2: Oh, that would be tough.
0: Clemens.
2: I would say Clemens.
0: Ed, you know they haven't given 21 out since?
2: I did not know that.
0: The Red Sox have not given out number 21.
2: They've given out 24 many times, unfortunately.
0: Yeah, Manny were too.
2: That's true. Maybe. I don't think he's going to make the wall.
0: I don't think he's going to make the wall, but people will vouch for him, though.
2: He'll be inside the wall going to the bathroom.
0: He's always inside. He lives inside the wall, Mike. Appreciate you, buddy. They should retire Manny's number inside the wall. That actually would be funny. Devin is in Woburn. Devin.
3: Hey, Joe. Big fan. Just real quick, I'm a little bit behind because I was watching the stream on YouTube or whatever. I'm just wondering, do other markets, especially the big markets, like look at the money in these leagues like we do? Because I feel like all we focus on is all this money. Is it just a product of cheap ownership and we have to worry about that here? Or is this just like a pandemic of all sports that you have to look at the money first before we look at, you know, what's the right or the wrong thing to do with the team?
0: Well, you know what it is baseball, the money really is all guaranteed, right? So baseball money is real money. NFL money, it's really just a guarantee, right?
3: Right.
0: Like in the end, like, hey, man, I'm going to give you $1 billion, but you're only going to get, you know, $500 million guaranteed. Yeah,
3: I only promise I'm going to give you $500 of it.
0: Exactly. Yeah. You know? So that, I think that's why we look at the money, because we have to make sense of it, right? And then it's because we probably are programmed to it now from all the years that you wondered why the Patriots didn't help Tom Brady, right? Remember, they went 10 years without winning a championship. So it's like, geez. It's like, Brady's number's so good. Yeah, I think we're now there's like unconditional love. We have unconditional fear of the salary cap.
3: Right. But is that because our owners in town are all looking at their bank book before they're looking at their roster? Like, do Philly, New York teams look at it the same way? Are their radios talking about the finances first? Or do we have to do that because we just got cheap ownership in town?
0: Well, I don't think we have. Who's the cheapest owner in town?
3: Well, no, just like not just like the cheap, but just like budget, like eat the crafts, right? Like, well, they want to give Brady 25, but
0: well,
3: like.
0: Well, let's talk. You said that cheap. They have cheap owners. Who's cheap?
3: Just like cheap comparatively. Like, if we're going to compare,
0: well, compared,
3: you know, Kraft to Eagles, or I forget his name, but he Oak will do whatever. Like the Rams, like their ownership, they'll spend. They'll go over the fake cap that they've made for themselves, where Kraft uses it as a crutch, being like, oh, well, this and that. Same with like John Henry was going all out when he needed to win, and now it seems like they're on a budget now.
0: You see how you just answered your own question. Their success now has them being
3: comfortable.
0: What's the word?
3: They're like content now to not have to go above and beyond anymore.
0: Rigid? I'm trying to think of you know, they're.
3: I'll take that.
0: Yeah, there you go. They now pick and choose who gets the money now.
3: Right, because they've already had so much success that they don't have to be, you know, balls to the wall. I don't know if I can say that. Yeah. Sorry.
0: No, it's okay. You know? But like, you know, Alex Bregman, right? They did the deal for Bregman. All Bregman wanted was a no-trade clause.
3: Right.
0: And they were like, yeah, well, we just gave you the money. We can't give you a no-trade clause.
3: Right, and but in baseball, there isn't a cap. So it's like if they wanted to, they could assign him to whatever the hell they wanted. But they're going to use it as like, oh, but it's not, you know, it doesn't make sense to sign him for X, Y, Z. But like, how much better would this team be with a little bit more leadership? Would Alex still have his job? Would, regardless, but like all it is it's a dollar sign in the owner's pocket. If he wants to spend the money, he can.
0: Yes.
3: But instead, we hear about like, do you want to be paying Bregman for 4 years when he's 38, 39? Well, it's like, I'm not worried about his checkbook. Like, if that's what it means to make us a better team, then you know what? Do it. And a lot of these contracts, like in baseball, it's guaranteed, but you could trade it or whatever. I just feel like we're just so stuck on the money in Boston because our owners are, up until Wick sold the team, they were the only team that was like, screw it, we'll spend whatever. Like, you know, the Red Sox have gotten cheap. The Patriots have always been like, not cheap, but budgeted, right? They'll spend to the cap or whatever. But I just feel like that's the first thing we look at when we're looking at deals and stuff now, rather than like do other big markets like look at the money first?
0: I think everybody looks at the money. Hey, someone asked where to go on Woburn. Where do you go?
3: So I heard you talking about. You said it was the brick. It's the Brickyard.
0: Sorry, dude. I like it. No, it's okay.
3: No, I live in Woburn Center. Woburn Center has so many good restaurants. But if he's looking to go somewhere with his kid, Brickyard is the place to go. Great burgers. Thank you. Great people. They do trivia and they do karaoke on Friday, Saturday nights. Definitely worth to go.
0: I like Marco's next door too. You like that little spot?
3: Marco's, right? The deli. Marco, great family. Great, you know.
0: Yeah.
3: Great family, but yeah, Woburn has got a lot of good food spots. I know you've been the place next to the movie theater.
0: Yeah, I do the scoreboard. Yep, they're a partner of ours. Yep.
3: Scoreboard.
0: They got the honey. They call them the Buzz Wings or Slapshot Wings. Excuse me.
3: Yep. There you go. I knew you were gonna get there.
0: And they're very good.
3: Yep.
0: All right, Devin.
3: I'm just chiming in, Joe. Big fan, man. Good talking to you.
0: Appreciate you, buddy. Enjoy your holiday weekend.
3: You as well, man. Happy Memorial Day. Bye.
0: You too. What a good conversation about money. Thought out examples, showing fear, breaking bread. Hey, go here, go there. Have a great weekend. That's a great way to end the segment. Coming up next, Brian Scalabrine used a slingshot reference. What exactly does he mean by a slingshot? We'll tell you what, or we'll try to figure it out next here on 98.5 The Sports Hub.
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4: 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It's Felger and Maz, afternoons right now. 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
23: It is an absolute miracle. That movie Miracle, this is more of a miracle that they got underneath the tax this year. It would be another miracle if we're good in the regular season and we're underneath the tax. We are loading up the slingshot to let it go. If we stay under the tax for one more year, then I know that Brad Stevens and Bill Chisholm and the Tatum Brown situation, whatever it is, that's going to lead to at least one, if not two, championships. Like, this is the first time ever there's ever been an executive of the year that saved $360 million. Most of the time, it's when Bob Myers adds Kevin Durant. If that's the executive of the year, I think that I could be like, you know what? Kevin Durant would be a good fit here for the Warriors. That's not executive of the year stuff. What Brad did is setting you up for the future. It's the reason that I don't have to think. I believe in that crew. And at this point, they haven't proved me wrong.

0: All right, back here on 98.5 The Sports Hub, I'm Joe Murray. That's Brian Scalabrine talking about a slingshot, and I'll paraphrase it all for you. Basically, he thinks that it's a miracle that Brad Stevens has got the Celtics under the luxury tax for 1 year, and if he can get them under the luxury tax for 2 years, they will slingshot their way to a championship after going consecutive years without going over the luxury tax. Well, they'll spend big that next year and potentially win a championship or two. So essentially what he is saying is waste another year of Jason Tatum and Jaylen Brown's prime is what he's saying. And I am out on that. Scal carries the water of the Celtics. Does that mean that's what they're doing? Does that mean they want to? Their goal is to stay under the luxury tax again this year? I mean, again, I still think it's embarrassing they lost to the 76ers. No offense back there, Stenberg. But it's embarrassing. And when I watch the New York Knicks play I in the Cavs and I say, why aren't you there? I have every right to feel that way. But now you want to just stay under the luxury tax. That's what's important to you. And so you can slingshot your way to a championship 2 years later. I hate that. I think having Jason Tatum back at 100% with Jaylen Brown and your pieces play a little bit better, and then you add maybe a couple of big men, I think you're right in the conversation in the Eastern Conference. So why would you waste a year? Why? To slingshot the following season? This is where new ownership has taken over. I've already been saying it. The Celtics have fallen a tier between behind New York, behind Philly, and behind the Cavs right now, maybe even Detroit, because they're trying to get their money and the luxury tax in order. They care about that. That's their top priority. It's their top priority. And I hate that. I hate hearing about that. And I think that Brad Stevens is talented enough to find ways to make this a championship team again. And I see what's going on in the Western Conference, and when I watch Wemby and SGA, I know the Celtics aren't as good as those teams. They went 3-11 against the top teams in the NBA this year. But to just say, yeah, get under the tax so they can slingshot the following year, that's not smart. And I don't want to hear it. Because what does it matter then? Why do I have to watch Celtics regular season games if they're just, all they care about is the luxury tax and not trying to win a championship? Because of the cap? I remember a famous man, Steve Pagliuca, once said, salary tax be damned. Luxury tax be damned. Anyways, Derek White earned all defensive first team honors. Good for him. Joining Wemby, Holmgren, Asar Thompson, and Rudy Gobert. A couple of other, Jaylen Brown was in there. He got a first place vote. And Nemus Kata. So maybe the Celtics were a good defense overall. Cody is in Wilmington. What's up, Cody?
1: Joseph.
0: Yes, sir.
1: How we doing, buddy?
0: I'm okay.
1: Can you tell me one thing?
0: Yeah.
1: How big of a clown is JB Jaylen Brown?
0: Well, I don't know if he's a clown, but I don't think he's done himself any favors this offseason talking on a stream.
1: Well, I agree, but at the same time, at least plan out what you're going to say on the stream. He tried to tell Stephen A. to get off the networks. That's his job, buddy. Get this fucking clown
0: up, dummy, up, dummy. You can't swear, buddy. Can't swear. Get that one, Matt. Hey, 90 minutes in. One. Get this bleeping clown out of here.
2: Some guys have the vibe where you got to pay a little more attention.
0: I didn't have it. You felt it? See, I was a producer for years, but now maybe have I lost my edge? Have I lost that producing feeling? Can't swear on the air. So congrats to our people that are watching. The 62 people that are watching on YouTube tonight. Yes, the stream wins again. Congrats to you all. Thank you for listening tonight. Guys, it's Friday of Memorial Day weekend. Like maybe I'm going to set a reminder for next year. Friday, Memorial Day weekend at night. Maybe not the night to be here. Oh, boy. It's dead out there, man. It is dead. I appreciate you all that are calling, though. Happily, we'll take some calls. We're going to do in or out at the end of the hour. We have Murray's Musings later on. AJ Sizzle says, I'm always here for you, Joe. Jack says, it's Friday before a long weekend, Joe. You have to be on your toes. Clown. Another Cody has said, Joe, I will never be able to see that Clemens Sox hat without thinking of Whitey. That said, it's a sick hat. Side note, didn't realize Kenny Powers moonlighted with the Winter Hill Gang. I just tweeted the picture. I don't know if you've seen this one, Stenberg. I'll put it in there. And again, you live in Quincy now, so I don't know how much you were aware of the old gangster days in Boston.
2: Sure, I've seen The Departed.
0: You've seen The Departed and whatever. But when I shared the photo, does the other guy look like Kenny Powers?
2: Yes, absolutely. That's a washed up picture if I've ever seen
0: one. Oh my God. Never thought of that. All right, let's get you the headline. We'll tell you what's going on next, and I don't know what we're doing. Oh, I have some potential fits for the Celtics this offseason. We'll tell you those next here on 98.5 The Sports Hub.
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0: All right, the Red Sox are exploding offense. They now have scored 6 runs, 6-3 right now. Bottom of the 5th inning. They've been manufacturing and manifesting runs tonight, but Peyton Tolley's on the mound. 5 innings, 3 earned, 8 strikeouts. Wow. Abreu in RBI. Wilson Contreras in RBI. Monasterio. Meyer. Durbin with a sacrifice. And Jaron Duran also with a sacrifice. And this one, 6-3. Top of the 5th inning. Western Conference Game 3 just about to get underway. Tied at 1. 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I'm Joe Murray.
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0: Back here on 98.5 The Sports Hub, I'm Joe Murray. Sometimes I want to play Wheel of Fortune on the air, but nobody on the radio can see what I'm watching. So it's hard to do that. Dental practice makes perfect. Trying to figure this puzzle out up here, Matt. Let's see. Yep, dental practice makes perfect. It's before and after is the phrase, is like the what the puzzle's about. And I'm pretty sure it's practice makes perfect, but if you throw the dental in front of it, dental practice makes perfect. Before and after. And there's only two letters left. They solved it. Good. I solved it before them, though. Not sure how the audience feels about this, but Ryan Seacrest is the new host of Wheel of Fortune. When the hell did that happen? What happened to my guy, Pat Sajak? What I loved about Pat Sajak was, remember how they used to have that little lightning round thing or whatever they called it? And he would be the one who spin the wheel. And whenever it was like a good amount of money, he'd always just give the old suit jacket the old pull. Vanna White still looks absolutely outstanding, huh? Is that all she's ever done? Like, was she a model before? How was Vanna White found?
1: It's a quick Google search. I'm on it.
0: All right, thank you. I would like to know more. What happened? Why is Seacrest on though? Ooh, someone just spun $1 million. You know, though, when you spin and you get the wheel at $1 million, though, did you know that you have to win the whole entire show in order to get the $1 million? I mean, that's...
1: She was a contestant in Miss Georgia, so there you go.
0: So she was Miss Georgia.
1: Yes.
0: And Vanna White, Miss Georgia, made it big time. And they moved her to California. So she was a Miss America, like a Miss America.
1: Apparently, her first appearance on a game show was as a contestant on The Price is Right.
0: Whoa! So Miss Georgia was on The Price is Right. Did Bob Bakker find her first?

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1: Did you know that White is now one of just 11 players in Celtics history to earn at least three all-defensive selections? The list includes John Havlicek. He was pretty good. Kevin McHale. Kevin Garnett. Rajon Rondo. Dennis Johnson. Don Cheney. Marcus Smart. Larry Bird. Paul Silas. And Dave Counts. So that's good. Coach of the Year will be awarded on Tuesday night. Imagine Joe Mazzulla winning Coach of the Year after this.
2: That would be the cherry on top of this season, right? I'm rooting for it to happen so bad.
1: I hope he doesn't even acknowledge that it happened. Like, Joe Mazzulla, you're the Coach of the Year, and he doesn't show up.
2: Yeah, is there like a ceremony? Do you have to like accept a trophy? Well, they mail it to him.
1: They do it on the shows.
2: Okay.
1: No, that's what I mean. They do. All right, I hope he doesn't show up. I actually hope he doesn't win. But congrats to Derek White, who, good for you. All right. We have John in the car. John. Hey, John.
3: How we doing? I was just going to see, what do you think about Trevor Story not being in the lineup and the Red Sox not being terrible?
1: I think it all coincides.
3: Well, I got something else for you, too, that's a little off topic. Are you a fish and chips guy?
1: So, I'll eat it, but I'm not, like, I don't go out of my way for fish and chips.
3: Right. So, in the Seaport, when I was a kid, I'm 28, so I'm not that old, but when I was a child, my dad brought me to this place called the No Name Restaurant in the Seaport. I don't think it's there anymore.
1: Yeah, I remember it.
3: And so, can you give me a rating out of 10 of the no name restaurant?
1: Well, what's funny is like fish and chips is kind of boring, don't you think?
3: I think you got to go like what is that? The Cape Cod Reuben if you're going to go. Got to go Cape Cod Reuben if you're going to go fried fish.
1: I'm a fried clams guy.
3: Oh yeah, I mean that's a whole different ballpark. That's like a step up.
1: Yeah, so here's what I remember of the No Name Restaurant. It must have closed in, I don't know, before the pandemic, I think. But remembering it from way back when, though, I think they had like lobster rolls, clam chowder, stuff like that. Weren't they like fishermen off the pier?
3: Yeah, for sure. Oh, one more thing, Joe. I sent in. I don't know if you can help me with this, right? You probably can't. But I sent in an application for the street team.
1: Okay.
3: And I figured, you know, I'd call in, talk a little sports, talk a little food, and maybe pitch that too as well. Is there you got somebody who I can call? Maybe I don't know if you can, you know, give somebody my number in the back and have them tell me somebody put me on hold.
2: You got the wrong Joe.
3: Give me an email.
1: Well, I was going to say, I am Joe Murray, but one of our workers is street team Joe.
3: Oh, I'm very aware.
1: He's not here tonight.
3: But when
1: you hear him back some night, call in. And
3: is he doing some screening? Is he the guy I'll get?
1: You'll get him.
3: All right. Where's Kaz at, dude? Is he not here?
1: Bro, it's a holiday weekend.
3: Oh, that's fair. Good point. Good for him.
1: Why are you home?
3: I'm out. Dude, I'm out fucking
1: instantly. Oh, damn it!

0: I didn't see that one coming.
1: I didn't either.
0: If you're out having fun, why are you calling a sports radio station?
1: You know what else I laughed about that guy? He makes it seem so easy. Yeah, I just work on the street team. You know, talk a little of this, do a little of that. You know, I can do that too.

0: 20 years of doing this. I've done this for 20 years, Matt, and you knew when I was part-time. I know you've been part. You work all the Celtics games. Remember they used to just, whatever hours they give us, we would just work? Yeah, it's so easy to just, yeah, I'll come in there. I'll do that. You got a guy in the back that I can call?
1: I think we're the only two people in the building.
0: We are literally the only two people here. All the lights are off everywhere. Everyone's taillights. Nobody is here. Literally, nobody is here. All right, Brian wants to tell us what's killing baseball. Hi, Brian.
2: Hey, guys. You're not alone. You've got plenty of listeners right now. So,
0: thank you.
2: Joe, you mentioned fried clams. I'm a huge fried clam lover. I live in Salem. I got my two go-tos, Doobie's. I don't know if you've been there.
0: Yeah, you know, Doobie's actually pretty solid. Not the greatest inside, but very good. Yep. Good, very good fried clams. I'm going to do a clamorama someday soon with my buddy Barry.
2: And we're
0: listen. I have a list if you'd like.
2: Does this involve women?
0: No, come on. Okay. Get your head out of the gutter.
2: I won't swear, I swear.
0: All right, but this is what I have for clamming. You ready?
2: Yep.
0: I have
2: Don't cut me off, though, okay?
0: All right, don't swear.
2: All right.
0: I have Doobie's, Chopebridge, Essex Seafood, Woodman's, Barnacle, Clam Box, Shipyard, Belle Isle.
2: All right. I like all those. Choate is probably my first choice.
0: Me too. I love
2: Choate. And then have you been to the Clam Shack at the Salem Willows in the summer?
0: I love the Clam Shack. But, dude, do you ever get the little sandwich there at the Willows there? What do they call it? Like a
2: chop suey?
0: Chop suey sandwich.
2: Oh, dude, they closed.
0: Yeah,
2: they were open. A new owner took over because the people that were there for 40 years retired. They sold the business, and the new owners tried to do their best, but unfortunately, they only lasted like a season and a half. And now it's supposed to be some restaurant that I don't think will survive at the Willows. It's not Willows Fair. I can't remember what it is, but pardon me. The Clam Shack is good. Hey, did anyone call you out on your math for the Anaheim Angels of California or whatever the heck they're called? You said 20%? 6 for 24?
0: 6-24 is a 200 average, right?
2: No, that's 25%, Joe. Think about it.
0: Yeah, no. I know. But you know what else, too? Here's the deal, right? This is from Opta Sports.
2: Okay.
0: They gave me 200 as well.
2: No, because if you think about it, 6 times 4 is 24. 24,
0: yeah.
2: Half of 24 is 12.
0: 12, yep.
2: So it's only 4 sixes. So 4 sixes, 4 is 25%.
0: So it's 25% of it. So it would be...
2: Don't get me wrong. They still suck. They're having a bad stretch.
0: Listen, you know that's part of the show, right? The Joe Math.
2: Okay, last thing real quick. The NBA has lost me so completely. I wish if they can resuscitate it if they get rid of the three-point shot. And let's have some more work on the boards, just stuff inside the paint. It's just boring. Three-point shots are boring, especially if you're a Celtics fan when they shoot 50 a game.
0: All right, buddy. Thank you.
3: The Joe Mather. Yeah.
0: That was a weird ending to the call. I have Vanna White facts coming in. Vanna White is 69 years old. Nice. What else? Oh, someone said, someone just had Vanna White fun facts. Her daughter, fills in when she can't be there. So her daughter could be her successor. Also, there's a listener right now who told me that he was a Wheel of Fortune winner and has sent in his video and he won the bonus round.
1: It's pretty good.
0: And he has sent in his video. I'm trying to see his name. Remember, I solved the puzzle, RSTLNE. Remember that part? And then he picked his numbers, or letters, excuse me. Good for you, man. All right, one more call. Paul.
4: My man, how you doing?
0: How you doing?
4: I'm sorry to disturb you.
0: Yeah, never disturbing me.
4: I want you
0: me.
4: To lay out the land, why this 12% in California and 8% here, players don't want to come here because of the taxes.
0: I got nothing. Paul,
4: I'm not disturbed.
0: No, you're not disturbed. They just want you to know. I'm not the guy for that one.
4: Oh my God. What I'm getting at is if Golden State paid over the tax,
0: yeah,
4: and LA Dodgers paid over the tax.
0: Yeah.
4: And so you're talking West Coast. Here in the East Coast, you got two players over $300 million, you know, or $30 million, or $71 million, whatever. And we keep those two guys, and we bring, let's say, a Shaq O'Neal like LeBron from L.A. just to disturb them. I would love that, just to bring him here, be a first quarter guy and a fourth quarter guy, just rest a guy, and just bring him in, big body frame,
0: yeah,
4: over Giannis. I would love that. I would love that.
0: Thank you, Paul. Does LeBron want to play for the Celtics? Does the Celtics want LeBron?
1: Yeah, does he want to play in the first quarter and the fourth quarter?
0: We had this weird spike of calls during that last call. What do you think it was that got everybody? Was it Vanna White?
1: I don't know, but I'm not taking off this headset if someone's on the line.
0: It is one of those nights, man. One of those nights. You ever been on a Clamorama before?
1: I don't know what that is.
0: We'll take a break. Hey, let's do in or out next. We'll do in or out coming up on the other side. This hour of the sports show is brought to you by Boston Prolotherapy. Don't let joint pain keep you off the course or trail. Eliminate that pain with Dr. Franke of Boston Prolotherapy. I'm Joe Murray. Talk to you after this.
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1: All right, well, Red Sox hanging on to a 6-5 lead right now, top of the seventh inning over at Fenway Park. Greg Weissert just gave up a home run and then a walk. Peyton Tolley, though, got the start tonight. Things have been pretty good for him. Six innings, four hits, nine strikeouts, and multiple people of RBIs. Abreu, Contreras, Monasterio, Meyer, Durbin, Duran. 6-5, we'll tell you how it ends. And right now, Spurs lead the Thunder 27-24, and Derek White named first team all defense. That's pretty good. 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I'm Joe Murray. Again, you can join us on YouTube. And as we speak, Greg Weissert just gave up a two-run homer. And the Twins lead 7-6. Two home runs given by Weissert in three at-bats. In or out? Next.
2: This is what happens when analysts take over the game, take over the sport.
0: This is where you talk sports.
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3: Felger and Maz are just his pregame.
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0: time for In or Out. If you didn't hear the headline, Greg Weissert gave up two home runs in the top of the seventh inning. The Twins lead 7-6. It ruins Peyton Tolley's night, who had six innings, nine strikeouts. What a wasted night. Greg Weissert. Anyways, Matthew Stenberg is here tonight. We call him Matt or Stenberg. Earlier today, Jake Seymour goes, "Hey, man, if you guys get real bored tonight, maybe you can make your own sandwich together and we can call it the Joe Berg."
1: That would require too much foresight. We need ingredients, a plan.
0: Yeah, yeah.
1: You were on Ness and I was golfing earlier.
0: That's true. How was your golf day?
1: It was good. Had a lot of fun. Celebrated McCarthy's birthday.
0: So, you know, I've never seen... Is McCarthy's birthday today?
1: It's tomorrow.
0: I'm going to text him. Thank you. Reminder.
1: He's at the Sox game, so he got to watch that happen.
0: Oh, he must be in the stands. He must be like Weissert. I've really never seen you in anything other than flip-flops, to be honest with you, or sneakers. So do you wear golf shoes?
1: Yeah, I wear golf shoes.
0: Okay. And you wore shorts?
1: No, I wore pants. It was chilly.
0: So you wore like a golf getup?
1: Yeah, I had a quarter zip, a polo, a pair of golf pants, and
0: wear a hat too?
1: I did wear a hat. It was sunny out.
0: Oh. Huh.
1: Basically, what I wear to work in December is what I had on for golf today.
0: I asked you about the Clamorama. Don't worry about that. I'll tell you later.
1: Okay.
0: But there are people that now have a clam list on their kitchen wall. And one said that they went to Steamers in West Newton last week and a fried clam scallop combo. A good fried clam scallop combo can go a long way. You're a Quincy guy? I used to go into the clam shack, or clam box, excuse me. And then next to it was Tony's?
1: Yeah, I've been to Tony's.
0: Fun fact. Ready for this? Our very own program director, Rick Radzik, told me he worked at Tony's as a kid.
1: Wow, that's cool. Look at him now. The pipeline to get here.
0: The pipeline to the sports hub is through Tony's clams. All right, it's In or Out tonight. What are we going to lead off with tonight?
1: All right, speaking of seafood, you know, Joe, it seems like every restaurant's trying to out-weird itself with certain dishes. So one Philadelphia pizza spot is going to sell a $55 slice of pizza topped with caviar, and that's not all. It's served on a gold plate, and you get a keepsake spoon with that. $55 for one slice of pizza covered in caviar, served on a gold plate, and the fact that it says a keepsake spoon probably means you don't get to keep the gold plate.
0: Out?
1: Gotta be out.
0: All right. The price of pizza, last night we actually did this. The price of a pizza itself has gone up big time. Like, I think when I was a kid, a pizza was $8. This was like the maybe 90s. Yeah. But now if you get a pizza,
1: good large pie is like $24.
0: It's 20, 21, 22 plus the tax.
1: Yep.
0: So I'll go with you on a $24. Would you ever pay $55 for a whole pizza?
1: I don't think I'd ever pay $55 for a whole pizza. I mean, let alone a slice topped with something I don't particularly enjoy.
0: Yeah. Like, I don't... What is caviar?
1: It's sturgeon eggs. It's a fish. Yeah, it's a seafood.
0: But why would somebody want a caviar on a slice of pizza?
1: Why does anybody want anything these days, Joe? Trying new stuff, going viral. I think it's all about going viral.
0: Oh!
1: Rage bait.
0: This is bad. Out. But you know what? If somebody charged $55 for a pizza, I would buy it. You know why? It has to be the best pizza I ever had.
1: It would have to be, but it might not always be the case.
0: I went to Vegas. I went to Pizza Rock. My favorite Detroit-style pizza is a place called Volo in Swampscott. But the Pan Pizza Poppy came last night, and I'm eating his leftover pizza today. I put my leftover pizza in a hefty Ziploc bag. Do you do that as well?
1: If I only have like a slice or two, then yeah.
0: How do you preserve pizza? Do you put it in Tupperware?
1: I usually just keep it in the box in the fridge if it's like a whole pizza.
0: Me too.
1: But if
0: me
1: it's
0: too.
1: Like a couple of slices, I don't want the whole box in my fridge. So I'll put it in something.
0: So you'll put it, okay.
1: Or like I'll wrap it in foil. I don't know if I have like great shaped Tupperware, so I'll usually just wrap it
0: in foil. Tin foil is a good option.
1: Yeah.
0: Because it's a nice little, you're right.
1: And if you want to reheat it, you can just pop that sucker into the oven.
0: You know, sometimes when I go to a bakery, they'll have little slices wrapped up to go. But in like not saran wrap?
1: Saran wrap. That stuff's so sticky. So annoying.
0: Out on the caviar pizza, though.
1: All right, next up. Something you'll probably be in on, Joe. So we were talking about Whitey Bulger earlier in the show. And he's going to be featured in a docuseries for Hulu. Not Whitey Bulger.
0: Yes.
1: But Ben Affleck is going to narrate this docuseries, In or Out.
0: You know, I'm in on this because I think that Ben Affleck growing up in Cambridge and being from the area and doing movies in Southie and stuff like that, he's older than, I'm 44, he's probably closer to 50. He probably has more of a handle of the Whitey Bulger stuff than me. Like, to me, I'm like, you know, the whole mob mafia thing in general, whether it's Sopranos, Capone, you know, what was that other movie called?
1: Goodfellas?
0: What was the one with Elliot Ness? Yeah, Goodfellas. What was the Elliot Ness, Sean Connery movie there? Untouchables.
1: Okay.
0: No, yeah, you're right, though. Even Departed, even... The mob's an interesting thing.
1: It is. Did you want to voice the docuseries? Is that what you're saying?
0: No, I think Ben Affleck would be more relatable than me. But now, though... Could he be criticized by mob members that are former mob members, or let's just say out of the game mob members, and now they won't like Ben Affleck because of his involvement?
1: I don't know. That's a rabbit hole, like, that I think only some of those people know.
0: Have you ever seen Black Mass?
1: I have not.
0: Oh, okay. Mark that one down.
1: Okay.
0: Johnny Depp plays Whitey Bulger, and Black Mass, there was I think you'd like it. It's filmed in Quincy, by the way. Squanum on the water.
1: Okay. I do know that area.
0: Squanum, isn't that funny? So this is how you know someone's from Quincy. Hey man, where you from? Quincy. But some people be like, oh, I live in, if they're from Squanum, they'll tell you they're from Squanum. Now if somebody says I'm from the South Shore, and you say, oh, we're on the South Shore, and they say Quincy, they're not from Quincy. Make sense?
1: It does.
0: That's all you need to know.
1: I'm learning a lot right now.
0: All right, what else we got?
1: All right. I do have a football one in here, just because I think this could, you know, elicit some sort of response. So with the, obviously the schedule changes, we're adding more and more games each year, it seems like. We're also adding more and more games to our weekly calendar. You know, we're having games on Wednesdays now, and Fridays, and Thursdays, and Saturdays, and Sundays. Seems like almost every day of the week now has an NFL game in some way, shape, or form over the course of the entire season. Joe, are you in or out on expansion of the days of the week in the NFL?
0: Out. Pigs get fat, hogs get slaughtered. You know, sometimes I'd like a Sunday game. It's gonna hurt college football. Because yeah. I love Maction. Give me Ball State versus Miami, Ohio on a Tuesday night all day of the week.
1: Tuesday might be the safest day though, so maybe they'll be fine.
0: Yeah.
1: But it's some of the other leagues that'll definitely
0: But suffer. Yeah, like a Big 12 Monday, whatever the hell it is now. What big is it? How many teams is it now? I can't even remember.
1: I think the
0: anymore.
1: Big 12 has 10, and the Big 10 has like 21.
0: Okay,
1: I just something ridiculous like that.
0: I like Colorado. I think moved to the. I can't even, dude. I'm not ready for that yet. I'm gonna do. That's what I do on the beach, by the way. When I go to the beach this summer, and I'm just scrolling through, I look up the conferences, who's and what. I start to look up who's the favorite, what the betting odds are. Who the quarterbacks are. What quarterbacks have transferred. Whoa, Jose's still here. We are not the only people in the building.
1: There's three of us.
0: Well, I forget what I was saying. Next.
1: All right.
0: I saw somebody else in the building and it threw me off.
1: All right, so a little bit of a callback. You had mentioned how Tony Brothers is considering becoming a mayor, running yes. for mayor, after his refereeing career in the NBA. So, fun fact, Tony Brothers is from the same town that I grew up in, Norfolk, Virginia, and he is trying to run for mayor of Norfolk, Virginia, which I thought was very funny. I learned that about 30 minutes ago. So, ultimately, I want to kind of make this a little bit more broad. How do you feel, in or out, about sports figures or athletes running for public office?
0: Well, I'm out. But Kane was a wrestler. And I think he's the mayor of some city now. Jesse the Body Ventura. I feel like he did good things for Minnesota. I'm not a politician, but I'm not into politics actually at all. But
1: I know that a former Eagles tackle who was like a politician up in like Wisconsin for a while, John Runyon.
0: Oh yeah, John, I liked him. He had a kid played too. Trying to think, like Herschel Walker ran, I think, once for office.
1: Arnold was a wrestler, right?
0: Arnold was a bodybuilder, so I guess it's okay. And he did action movie, and he's a WWE Hall of Famer. So I wouldn't necessarily call him a wrestler, but he has been in. But that's what I'm saying. Like, have they done well? I don't even know. I don't even know how to judge these people.
1: I feel like for Tony Brothers' case, if you're like a referee, that's probably fine. Like, I don't know if like he has like fans or whatever, but I feel like if you're like an athlete that people look up to you, I think, what was it, Michael Jordan, who said, you know, Republicans sell shoes too.
0: Yeah.
1: Where it's like, you know, you might be kind of alienating, you know, a certain group of people if you decide to do this.
0: Mm. So does this belong with Stephen A for president?
1: Something like that. I would probably.
0: I'm out.
1: Say, yeah, I'm kind of out.
0: I am out, but I'm interested. Like Steve Pagliuca, remember he was with the Celtics owner. He ran, lost. Out. Oh, McMahon's wife, Vince McMahon's wife. She's something of something. Isn't she part of the White House?
1: Probably.
0: Like in the cabinet or something. I don't know. Ex-wife.
1: There's a lot. So last one here. We have, I was trying to remember if I had done this the last time I, you know, filled in for Skaz on this show, but I'm going to do it anyway. My buddy, McCarthy's brother, has a wedding coming up. The date of that wedding is the 4th of July. Real short here, real sweet here. In or out on holiday weddings, especially ones that most people have off, okay. So it's like a safe spot to do, but then it's like other people have to take their holiday to go to your wedding.
0: Great question. It's a hard out. But let's talk 4th of July. July 3rd is a very big night on July 4th weekend, right? So are you going to have the night before thing, the dinner?
1: Yeah, there's the rehearsal dinner before.
0: So the rehearsal dinner is July 3rd. So you'll have a nice dinner. And then after, maybe there'll be town fireworks or something like that.
1: It's up in Maine.
0: Maine, okay.
1: So there
0: what
1: might be.
0: What part, of Maine, what part of Maine are we talking here? Maine's beautiful.
1: I think it's...
0: Portland.
1: I think it's just south of Bangor.
0: Bar Harbor?
1: It's south of Bar Harbor, but okay. I think north of Portland.
0: Okay, so past Bangor.
1: Yeah.
0: Bangor.
1: Sorry.
0: No, it's okay. Good food up there. It's a place called Dice Arts out there. It's a gas station, but it has breakfast. It's very good. I think I found out there's no more ground round and heard through the grapevine. There's no more ground round out there. It's very upsetting to me. Anyways, July 4th, though, you're in Maine. You go to the wedding, right? And you party all night long on July 4th. And you have July 5th off because it's that's a Sunday. Correct. That's a hell of a weekend.
1: It'll be a fun weekend.
0: So, like, July 4th, it's better than Christmas. It's better than Memorial Day weekend, right?
1: Yeah. I mean, this weekend's Memorial Day.
0: Right now, you'd be at the rehearsal dinner right now.
1: I would be.
0: Tomorrow will be the wedding. Sunday. Oh, you'd have Monday off, though. So I'm out. But July 4th, I could get into. I guess, but people have 4th of July traditions forever.
1: Well, that's the thing, is because it's like, this wedding is going to happen regardless. Why not have a weekend where I can go to this wedding and still have my 4th of July weekend? Maybe that's me being selfish, but...
0: Well, you know, when people get married, right, in the end, it's not about them. It's about you. And I'm not saying that as a selfish person.
1: You're saying that as someone who's gotten married.
0: No, I'm not even saying that either. I'm saying as, like, when you get that save the date, you're happy for them, right? But then you see the date. And what happens? You start thinking about you. You start thinking about what you can do. How am I going to get to Vermont that day? How am I going to work the Patriots game the next day? Should I take the game off? Can they find a fill-in? What happens if I do? Can I do it? Should I take a 3-day weekend? Do I get a hotel for 2 nights or 1 night? What do I do? Then it becomes about you.
1: Yeah.
0: That's what I'm saying. It's about them.
1: I think the only other option they had was in November. So that would have been right in the middle of the Celtics. So I would have had to then consider a lot of options.
0: And hey, you travel. And then, you know, what if you have multiple weddings? What if you have to pick whose wedding you're going to go to on the same day? That's happened to me, too.
1: I've never had that happen.
0: Oh, that's happened to me? Oh, that's a good one. That's a good one. That's a musings right there. That is something that kind of really, there's some layers to that one.
1: Should have saved it for musings.
0: No, but we have plenty for musings. Don't worry. It's Memorial Day weekend, everybody, here on 98.5. Out on holiday weddings, though. In general, out. But 4th of, yeah, because that's what I mean. Some people have been going to the Cape or the lake or wherever their whole lives. And this one in particular you're talking about is what holiday again?
1: 4th of July.
0: Are you going?
1: I am going.
0: So what do you normally do on 4th of July?
1: I usually go down to Barth's place in Hull.
0: Yeah, in Hull, which is beautiful.
1: Yeah.
0: Nantasket Beach rules.
1: Last year they had like kind of like too many people because I guess extra family were visiting. So I ended up going down to the Cape with some other friends.
0: Where in the Cape did you go?
1: East Dennis.
0: Oh, that's where I stay, out there. Well, I'm in more closer to West Dennis. Oh, nice. It's beautiful out there.
1: Yeah, it was fun.
0: Did you end up at a beach?
1: We went to the beach, hit up a couple restaurants. It rained a lot.
0: Where'd you go? Yeah, where'd you go? What restaurants? Do you remember?
1: I'm trying to remember.
0: Like Marside or...
1: We went to this one place that had like a lot of outdoor stuff, it seemed like, but it rained all day, so we had to stay inside. Mm-hmm. They had like live music playing at some point. Like Sandpiper? Does that ring a bell?
0: Oh, the...
1: Sand Fiddler or something
0: Sand Dollar.
1: Sand Dollar.
0: Yeah, that's, yeah.
1: Yeah, we went to that place one night, and then we went to a different place another night.
0: That's the area I stay in.
1: Okay.
0: Sandal is bumping, bro.
1: It was fun.
0: Wow, I didn't know Stenberg goes Cape Side.
1: Yeah, I like the Cape.
0: It's funny, I have a buddy who lives the street over from Barth. And I've tried to connect them, but they don't know each other at all. Come on, man. He's like, dude, I'm the guy who does all the fireworks. No, it doesn't hit. Maybe when I'm down there, I'll text Barth, you'll be there. And then we'll all have a happy 4th of July. Not this year.
1: That would be splendid. Yeah, next year. Not this year. We'll start planning it now, though.
0: That's right. All right. But there you go, everybody. There's In or Out for tonight. And on the other side here, the Buffalo Bills will be the Patriots' toughest opponent, would you say, in the AFC East? Has anyone checked out their schedule? We'll do that next here on 98.5 The Sports Hub.
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0: All right, back here on 98.5 The Sports Hub. I'm Joe Murray. About another 90 minutes to go here on your Memorial Day weekend, Friday night. We just did in or out, and that was fun. We had a little bit of a pizza party here last night, and I just ate two of the slices from last night. Room temperature, I did not heat them up. They were good. Kickstart the rest of my night now with a little bit of Detroit style pizza from the Pan Poppy Pizza, or the Pan Pizza Poppy, excuse me. We do have someone else in the building. Neil is here. I thought we were the only people here, and it looks like Neil is now going on vacation for the weekend. Kinda, yep. Thank you, Neil, for your service, sir. Thank you. I thought it was just us, but here we are. I wanted to just bring up we all talk about the Patriots' first four games and how tough they are. It was reported this week that the Patriots' first four games are the toughest four games regarding strength of schedule for a team start since 1986, which is hard. I mean, you think about it, you play on a Wednesday night, that odd night we were talking about, Seattle. You come home and take on Aaron Rodgers, who beat you in New England last year. That game in Jacksonville is tough because, A, it's a look-ahead spot with Buffalo on deck, but playing in Jacksonville in the hot weather in week three, not ideal. Plus, they were a playoff team and tough to go on the road and win, but the Patriots won every game on the road last year. Then you get Buffalo, their new stadium, all that stuff. But has anybody seen the Buffalo Bills first 5 weeks, 6 weeks, whatever? They open up the season at the Houston Texans, a team that beat them last year, and I believe, didn't they beat Buffalo? I mean, yeah, they beat them. So they're at the Texans to start the season. Then they play a short week on a Thursday night against the Lions at home. That's where they're opening up their stadium. Then they get the Chargers at home. At least they get the team that goes from West Coast to East Coast. Then they get the Patriots at home. The following game, at the Rams on Monday Night Football. That's a gauntlet. Texans, Chargers, Patriots, Rams, all playoff teams a year ago. The Lions are a fringe playoff team. Now, they have to go on the road, too. Generally, when they play at home, they're a much better team. But at the Texans, home, then three games in a row at home, they need to win those games. They also need to beat the Patriots because they don't want to have to split with them later on in the year. But Texans, Lions, Chargers, Patriots, Rams, that's a brutal stretch. And by the way, they play the Raiders after that, but they have to go East Coast to West Coast. They'll get their bye week. Then they get the Ravens and then play another Monday Night Football game at the Vikings. I'm sorry. That is not a warm-up for the Buffalo Bills whatsoever. So as much as we look at the Patriots having a tough schedule, and how can the Patriots start and their strength of schedule, etc., Buffalo, they got a lot to prove those first 6 weeks. If you just want to match it up the first 6 weeks, the Patriots at least get the Raiders. And who's the other team that's somewhat of a layup? Is it the Jets? Whatever. I think the Pats get off to... If the Patriots can beat Buffalo on the road in week four, I think the Pats can go on a run and maybe Buffalo has to fight back to even get in the playoffs. But just wanted to mention that start for Buffalo, not easy whatsoever. Josh Allen turned 30 years old yesterday. We were talking about NFL quarterbacks and how much money that they make. He makes a lot of money. Just looking at QB salaries of this year. Josh Allen. Fully guaranteed. $55 million a year. $55 million. It's a lot. It is a lot. Your thoughts? 617-779-0985. I see people in our chat. I mentioned the ground round and now everybody's talking about. Yes, there is one in Shrewsbury. Speaking of that, I will be I'll be in Shrewsbury next weekend. Not this weekend, next weekend. I will be at Duke's Card Shop right across from the Hooters. I'll do a meet and greet there, and then I'll be heading over to Pola Park and going to be on the field for the Drake May softball game that is going on called May Day. So I believe Christian Gonzalez will be there. Today's Julian Edelman's 40th birthday. He's going to be there. I believe there's still some tickets available, general admission. But I will be out in Worcester, Massachusetts. They got hills, lots of hills. The heart of the Commonwealth. Worcester, Massachusetts. What a wonderful city. Oh, yeah. All right, why don't we hit the headline here? Oh, I made a grave mistake, Matt Stenberg. I'm not sure if you know this, but I said that it was Greg Weissert who gave up the home runs. It was actually Justin Slayton who gave up the home runs. But they're like the same
1: guy. Right?
0: They're the same human. One pitches when the other can't. But I don't feel bad. I'm actually not. I don't apologize, nor am I sorry. But I'm so used to Weissert blowing the games that I just assumed it was him.
1: That role on the team blew those games.
0: That's just right. Yes, whoever that guy before Whitlock, that seventh inning guy, it's not good right now. Even though the bullpen's been great, whether it's Weissert or Slayton, they got something there that they got to figure out. But right now it's Minnesota 7-6. The Sox are threatening, kid. Well, they just walked. All right, we got bases loaded. Red Sox. Why don't we hit the headline right now? We'll see what happens here during the break, and we'll react to everything next here on 98.5 The Sports Hub.
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0: As mentioned, Red Sox rallying right now. Bases loaded, down 7-6 in the bottom of the eighth inning. Looks like Mustache Man. What a stash. Mickey Gaspa, kid. Oh, and a lefty's war. I love this. Yeah, we got some strategizing going on. The Twins are warming up their lefty right now. We'll have more on that coming up in a bit. Derek White, everybody, first team all defense in the NBA. It's the third time that has happened for him. He's the 11th Celtic to win the award three times. And right now, NBA Thunder have a 52-45 leading game three. 2 minutes to go just before halftime in that one. Headlines, they are brought to you by our good friends because they are our good friends over at Boston Prolotherapy. Don't let joint pain keep you off the court, course, or trail. Eliminate that pain with Dr. Franke of Boston Prolotherapy. I'm Joe Murray. Your next update is in 30 minutes.
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Back here on 98.5 The Sports, and we're live and we're local. Well, the Red Sox just had the bases loaded. Down 7-6 in the bottom of the eighth inning. And they pinched hit for Caleb Durbin. And it was Mickey Gaspa against the lefty. And he ended the inning. So right now, Twins lead 7-6, top of the ninth right now. Kiner Falefa is at short, Sogard at third. I think they made the right moves there. They didn't get their bats going late. I wanted to mention this regarding the Red Sox. There's a lot of numbers that just indicate their season in general, right? When the Red Sox...

0: all those changes, right? All those changes where Sogard was at second, they moved him to third. A little bit of bunt right to the second baseman who doesn't cover the bag. And now the Twins are trying to get another run here with no outs. First and second, and they're trying to bunt again. We'll see if the Red Sox have any magic in them tonight. I don't think they do. What else did I want to get into tonight? Oh, earlier we talked about the slingshot approach for the Celtics, about basically getting under the tax this year so the next year they can spend as much money as they want without any penalties. Yet you're going to waste another year of Jaylen Brown and Jason Tatum. Also, if you want to get under the tax so much, why would Giannis be in play then? Does that mean you want him more than Brown? I don't understand that one. But here are the potential trade targets that the Celtics can look for. Reading this from the Boston Herald, Zach Cox had this. He mentioned Giannis. He also mentioned a player that's playing right now, Isaiah Hartenstein. Big piece of what the Thunder are doing, a seven-footer. Has a club option for $28 million. He could fit right into that trade player exception that they have. Isaiah Stewart's another one, but I don't know why he'd leave Detroit. Maybe it's to help out the Celtics, but Isaiah Stewart, the big boy, nicknamed Beef Stew. What a nickname.
1: It's a phenomenal nickname.
0: I've asked people this a couple of weeks. Do you like Beef Stew?
1: I love Beef Stew.
0: I love Beef Stew. What would you rather? What would you rather, Beef Stew or Pot Roast?
1: I'm going to say pot roast on that one. I think they're very, very similar, but I'm going to lean towards pot roast over beef stew.
0: Me too.
1: It's a little less liquidy.
0: Yeah, and I like the vegetables.
1: Yeah, you can make vegetable beef stew, but I don't think you normally put like parsnips and stuff in the beef stew. You definitely do in a pot roast.
0: So the other day I saw that somebody makes a pot roast sub, and I've been thinking about it for weeks.
1: Basically, like a braised short rib kind of.
0: It'd be a short rib flavored. With gravy, yeah. Gravy and I go carrots and potatoes. Is there more vegetable to a beef stew? To a pot roast than that?
1: Usually, when I make it, I'll add in like onion, celery, and pot roast.
0: But oh
1: like,
0: yeah, you
1: well, know, the mirepoix.
0: That's to taste.
1: Parsnips. I like parsnips.
0: Okay.
1: Not for everyone. I think they're in the horseradish family, but.
0: I don't love a soggy sandwich, though. So I need to know how, like, is that, I guess I'll call it broth. Is it broth or gravy? I don't even know what we'd call that.
1: I'd probably call it broth.
0: Yeah, but I don't want that thicker. Making my bread wet.
1: Yeah, it's like a great idea in theory, but you would have to figure out how to, like, you'd have to toast the bread, obviously, to make it so you could hold some of the moisture.
0: That's true.
1: But... Yeah, otherwise you're dealing with, like, what, a French dip, effectively, and I don't know how you eat those without getting it everywhere.
0: I agree. Anyways, that was a long way of talking about Isaiah Stewart, whose nickname is Beef Stew, who turns 25 today. Wow, today. Has a $15 million salary for next year. Might not be bad for the Celtics there. The other names on the list, Nick Claxton. Had his best season of his career this year, was on the terrible Brooklyn team. You put him in he could fit that TPE too, that $23 million. And then Daniel Gafford. I don't know what's going on, by the way, with the Dallas Mavericks. They traded Luka Doncic. They get the number one pick. They get Cooper Flagg. This week they fire Jason Kidd. Who's the next coach of that team? I should look up the odds.

0: Wonder if John Shire from Duke would do it.
1: Could be a good fit.
0: What about Tom Thibodeau? You think he'd be a good coach for Cooper Flagg?
1: Possibly. I think he's a good coach. What about our guy Glenn Rivers? Says him written all over it. Doc Rivers.
0: Oh, God. No. Did you hear, by the way, those stories from the Bucks? They were always late. Giannis was a culprit of it. Doc didn't care. He didn't fine anybody. I've heard stories outside of it that Doc literally was checked out.
1: Yeah, that team was a mess. No leadership. Which, do you want a guy like Giannis here if he's not even going to like lead the team as a veteran?
0: That's what I mean. I'd rather just... I don't know. Wouldn't you just rather... I'd rather just keep in any case, I'd rather just keep Jaylen Brown. You're never, ever going to get a player as good as Jaylen Brown if you move on from him. All right. Well, we've done a lot of musings. Why don't we muse a little bit? Let's have some fun. We'll let the Red Sox game kind of work itself out. We'll do the musings. We'll recap the Red Sox game and then recap some of that Drake May stuff. Maybe we'll have a little bit of fun in the final hour of the show here on 98.5 The Sports Hub.
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2: 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Joe Murray on the Sports Hub.
0: All right, back here on 98.5 the Sports Hub. It bothers me that the New York Knicks are two games away from the final. I'm bothered by it. Right now, the Spurs and Oklahoma City Thunder will beat each other up. It will probably go six games that series. And the Cavs will just be a little bit of a speed bump for the New York Knicks. So they'll beat them while the other two teams beat the crap out of each other. And if that's the case, could the Knicks win the championship? I never once this year thought the New York Knicks could win the championship. I still think it will be either the Spurs or the Thunder. In a way, with the fact that the NBA doesn't have back-to-back winners anymore, I almost want to fade the Thunder this series to begin with. But I never thought the New York Knicks would be a team that could win the championship. And, you know, Jalen Brunson's been good. Say what you want about him. He's a very clutch player. think Karl Anthony Towns has been one of the better big man shooters in the game. Maybe firing Tibbs was what they really needed to do. I just hate seeing that it's the New York Knicks. And I've said this before, but I said that the league needed the Celtics this year. I was wrong. They need the New York Knicks is what they need. They need the market. They need the fan base. This is the best New York Knicks team they've had since Patrick Ewing. And I believe that's the team that lost to Hakeem Olajuwon that went up every year against Shaq and all that. So all I'm saying is I wish the Celtics would be motivated because the New York Knicks are winning. So when I hear this stay under the luxury tax slingshot idea, I'm out. And I know it makes sense. Go another year, man. Get under the tax. Go at it. Anyways, one of my bets tonight that I did on Boston's Enter the Chat on Nesson was Jaren Duran to have a stolen base. He is on first. So why don't we do this? Will,
1: of course he got on because of a drop third strike.
0: Well, I didn't left that part out. Hey, if he gets a stolen base, doesn't matter how he got there, right? Okay, it was plus 400. But let's see how it ends. I'll tell you the score right now in headlines. I'll tell you the score of the game. And Derek White, big honor when it comes to the NBA. We'll tell you what all that is in sports of headlines. And then the musings. Murray's musings, 98.5 The Sports Hub.
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0: Long fly ball, deep to right, way back. Caught. 8-6 Twins right now, bottom of the ninth inning over at Fenway Park. Willie Abreu's at the plate. He's 2-for-4 on the night. Everybody has lots of RBIs. Peyton Tolley, a great night, though. 6 innings, 3 earned, 9 strikeouts in this one. NBA Eastern Conference Final, Game 3. Thunder up 60-51, and Derek White named first team all defense for the NBA. 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I'm Joe Murray.
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0: It's Murray's Musings here on the Sports Hub. Happy Memorial Day weekend. Just remember, when you're celebrating Memorial Day weekend, make sure to remember those who have gone before us. Is this the official start to summer? Or is July 4th the official end of summer? I've heard that before. One of our very own.
1: I think both of those are just wrong, right? Like the start of summer is June 20th or something.
0: Yeah, but did you start summer in June?
1: Early June when I was in school.
0: So right now it's not summer.
1: Wouldn't be summer vacation, no. In college, we were out in May.
0: So but is July 4th summer to you?
1: Oh, absolutely. August is summer to me. It's the hottest month of the year.
0: So on July 4th, the summer is not over for you?
1: No.
0: Is it just beginning?
1: I feel like it's a nice halfway point.
0: So July 4th marks the halfway point of summer.
1: Mentally, I think, yeah. Mentally. I think by the calendar, it's not still on the earlier side. But
0: like me, I'm doing Patriots, so the first preseason game is the 13th of August. I got my schedule. I was working on it yesterday. I was like, what's going on with the rest of my life?
1: Although now that I think about it, I think my mentality has slightly changed, because I was saying how it's like, oh, if the Celtics like lose early on, then my summer will start early. So I guess I just kind of contradicted myself, because I had been saying that.
0: Yeah, like I'm looking at it. This weekend's Memorial Day weekend. But then next week, there's a full weekend. There's still May next weekend. Then it's the first week of June. And then the World Cup's here the following week. Then it's Father's Day weekend, which is the 21st. And then it's the end of June. That next week, that Friday, Saturday, Sunday is 4th of July weekend, where you're going to a wedding. So like the next 4 weeks are, that's it. You get 4 weeks and then you're at the 4th of July.
1: Yeah. Yeah, that's about right.
0: And then, you know, you'll get a couple of good weekends in there, right? Maybe a Cape weekend, maybe a Gloucester weekend, you know? And then you're at August, and then the Patriots are at camp. And then August 13th is the first game, which is a Thursday. Then they play the following week on a Saturday. And then the next week, it's a Thursday. And then, boom, it's Labor Day weekend. And before you know it, it's the first week of the NFL season.
1: Sounds like we've solved this. Summer is simply a personal experience. Each person has their own
0: concept.
1: Yeah, their own.
0: Because, again, I can only...
1: Because, like, for you, your summer's over in August.
0: Realistically, like, I could work a Thursday night game, take that Friday off because I work late, and have a Friday, Saturday, Sunday. That's probably what I'm going to do now that I think about it. Maybe I'll take the Friday off.
1: Write that down.
0: Maybe I'll take the Friday. Yeah, right. Take the Friday off. The Patriots play on Saturday. I'll have Sunday, come back Monday night. Then the next week's another Thursday game. I'll take the Friday. I'll use those as long weekends. You're right. I could have some fun.
1: You deserve some fun, Joe.
0: You know what? Thank you. You know what I tried to do for fun today? I tried to get a Dunks bucket today. Have you heard about these yet?
1: I think I've seen people tweeting about that, yeah.
0: There's a bucket, right, that you can get. Comes with a straw. And, for example, Lucy today on Boston's Enter the Chat, she brought hers filled with cold brew. She was one of the lucky ones to get a bucket today. Did you know that there was only 20 available at some locations?
1: Wow. How do you drive with that? There's no way it fits in a cup holder.
0: It does not fit in a cup holder.
1: So you got to just be careful, I guess. Don't spill.
0: Well, it's got a nice cup top on it. So when I went to Dunk's today at 6:36 before our show, they ran out.
1: Right before?
0: Yeah, and I said, hey, when do you think I should come back? Because I'm there. They know me there. They know me. Okay. Tuck one of those for me. They're like, we won't get one until next month. I go, Save one for Joe? They're like, we can't do that. So I tried to grease the Dunks employee today. And they told me they wouldn't accept it. Come on now. All I want's a bucket of Dunks.
1: Should have just tried to buy it off Lucy.
0: No, I don't know, man. She's big into those. You know how they have the water cooler ones at Fenway? Those are cool. Have you seen those?
1: I have seen those.
0: Multicolored. So, Matt, you said you grew up in Virginia, right?
1: Correct.
0: I assume McDonald's was the same in Boston like it was in Virginia. Have you ever noticed a difference in the like a fast food restaurant?
1: No, I wouldn't say I have.
0: Okay. So when I was a kid in 1992, the Dream Team, remember the basketball Dream Team? I used to go to McDonald's because they had a different cup of all the Dream Team members. So I used to collect Jordan, Bird, Magic, Mullen, Patrick Ewing, David Robinson.
1: That's a cool thing to have.
0: Yep. And I used to go all the time. It was like a collector's item. Then they used to do like Jurassic Park was big. So they always had like some sort of Jurassic Park thing. Or like you could get Halloween Happy Meals. And they put it in a nice little pail bucket. You know what I'm talking about? So you had all that too.
1: Yeah, I think so. Okay. I don't remember a whole lot about like McDonald's in the 90s. We would only usually go to fast food places if we were on road trips.
0: Oh, and I'm also, how old are you? I'm 44, so.
1: I'm 34.
0: Okay, so I'm 10 years old. That 10-year gap is big.
1: Yeah, I was born when the Dream Team was kicking ass that year.
0: Okay. But you remember it from watching it.
1: Well, yeah, like highlights and stuff, watching it live when I was.
0: It was the greatest team of all time. Just don't let anybody tell you it wasn't. So I want a Dunkin' cup, just like I wanted my Dream Team cup. In other news, did you hear about this? Joey Chestnut had a little bit of an altercation and was on probation and not able to leave the state. But he has been allowed to leave the state to enter the 4th of July Coney Hot Dog Nathan's contest.
1: What do they say in wrestling? Is he cutting a promo?
0: Yeah.
1: Because I feel like this is not the first year where there's been some sort of controversy surrounding him.
0: You know, yeah, is it a work or is it a shoot or work? Right? By the way, there was some sort of physical altercation in the basketball game that we're right now. Don't have an update, but once I get it for you, I will, and I'll give you an update on the Red Sox. But yes, Joey Chestnut was now able to be a part of the Nathan's Hot Dog Eating Contest, which...
1: What state's he not allowed to leave?
0: So, I gotta pull that up now.
1: Oh. Never mind, it's not important. You know, I guess it's not New York.
0: You know he's coming to town, right?
1: Is he allowed to?
0: Well, I guess that's a good point. Oh my God, I guess I never thought about that. Joey Chestnut, the 17-time Nathan's Hot Dog Eating Contest champion. What a line, huh? Pleaded guilty to misdemeanor battery in April. He was sentenced to 180 days, so it's only 180 days. He was charged with a physical altercation at an Indiana bar. He's accused of slapping the man in the face. Chestnut said he was pretty drunk and didn't remember.
1: Naturally.
0: Bar surveillance footage revealed Chestnut used his right hand to strike the victim. Upon reviewing the footage, Chestnut told police the slap looked like a joke, but later said he must have reacted because he took offense to something the guy said. The quote, Joey regrets engaging in the altercation, being misinterpreted. He strives to always connect in a fun manner with fans. In this case, some inappropriate things were said that Joey reacted to. He's committed to avoid being in those situations going forward. I feel like they should make that. I should highlight that and put it on my bio. Because Joey also feels that way. This Joey.
1: So 180 days is what? Like 6 months?
0: 30, 60, 90, 120, 150, 180. 6 months. Yep, Joe Math. Due to the incident, Chestnut will still be on probation during the hot dog eating contest in July. He will not be punished by Nathan's. Joey's not going to be penalized or barred from participating. The incident has nothing to do with Nathan's. So they don't care about violence.
1: I mean, they're just getting more notoriety from this.
0: And remember, he missed 2024 from a sponsorship deal. Remember, they wouldn't...
1: He did his own thing.
0: Yeah, he wanted to eat his own hot dogs, and they wouldn't let him. And then last year, 2 years... Was it last year? 25. He won it again. He ate 70 and a half hot dogs. That's a lot.
1: Wasn't last year there was something with, like, the weather? Was that last year?
0: I think it rained. Yeah, I think, like, it rained.
1: They weren't, like, going to do it, and then, like, he, like, demanded something, and made he, like...
0: Yeah, yeah, they were going to call it off.
1: Yeah.
0: And then, like, an American hero goes, yeah, we're not going... Yeah, it would, that, I wonder if that was a work or a shoot.
1: That's what I'm saying. I feel like every year there's something going on with this guy all of a sudden.
0: Joe, my daughter turns 13 July 4th. God help me. Someone just wanted to tell me that. Speaking of dogs, today was the second annual Weenie 500. It is a tradition unlike any other. And there are many different Weenie cars. I'll name them all for you. I know the Seattle. You ever had a hot dog from Seattle? A Seattle dog?
1: I've never been to Seattle.
0: I haven't either. I'd like to go, actually, because I would want to go to the Mopop Hall of Fame. And there's a lot that I would like to do, actually, if I went there. So anyways, there was a couple of incidents at the Weenie 500 today. At the Indianapolis Motor Speedway. And nothing is faster than a speeding Frankfurter at the Weenie 500. And, well, sounds like we had ourselves a nice little finish. Let's hear the end of the Weenie 500, Matt.
2: This was the key moment, guys, down the backstretch.
3: Yeah, New York dog just with authority. Absolutely ramming it to the front. Just no chance, really, for anybody else at this point. It just, the move came too late and too strong for anybody to counter.
4: And this was it, faced with Giant Buns. He slid his wiener exactly where he wanted it to go. It was perfect execution.
1: A lot going on in that call.
0: That, I'm telling you, if you listen to it. And the New York dog won, so they ended up in the wiener circle.
1: Nice.
0: What is a New York dog, I guess, is the question. So the New York dog is a, it's brown mustard and like a street dog. The Chicago dog, the Seattle dog is the cream cheese jalapeno. The chili dog, just so I can give you the update on the chili dog. The chili dog is with chopped onions. It's an Angus beef with chili, which I guess sounds easy enough, right? I don't need to go over the whole thing, I guess. The New York dog, let me just give you the facts on this one. I don't know why this thing's getting in my way. I want to read about my dogs, will you? The slaw dog, would that be coleslaw on a dog? Out. How do you feel about a corn dog? I like a good corn dog.
1: I couldn't tell you the last time I had a corn dog, Joe. I don't know if I'd remember what it tasted like.
0: Well, the New York dog won. You know... How come Boston doesn't have a dog? Would it be the Fenway Frank?
1: Yeah, I'm sure it would. I think a lot of these dogs have certain like characteristic toppings on them. Which what would we have
0: gotcha.
1: Here in Boston?
0: I got this.
1: Okay.
0: You're from Virginia. I'm from here. I don't like when people use Beantown for Boston. Out. Just to know how I talked to you earlier about if someone's from Quincy, they tell you they're from Quincy. Nobody from Boston says they're from Beantown. Nobody. No one says Beantown. That's a narrative of people not from here. What about a hot dog with clam chowder on top of it?
1: It would have to be thick, because again, we're dealing with the soggy bun situation again. Like, you know, with the porter, the pot roast sandwich.
0: Yeah.
1: So, I mean, I would be down for that. What about like hot dog with fried clams on it?
0: In.
1: I mean, and then you would have to, what, do you like tartar sauce? You
0: could
1: do
0: tartar
1: sauce, fried clams on a hot dog.
0: Okay, yeah. Maybe we could call it the New England dog. What about a little bit of a lobster on top?
1: Yeah, any sort of New England.
0: Maybe the New England dog isn't actually a hot dog. It's a lobster roll.
1: I think the world is our oyster.
0: Maybe you could make a crustacean of a vehicle. Like it's a crustacean.
1: Like you assemble like what looks to be like a crab.
0: Like everyone,
1: every piece is different.
0: Everyone's got hot dog wieners. But this is a crustacean. I don't know. See, I don't know. Can a crustacean move fast? Would that hurt the mobile aspect of the race? If they're a crustacean?
1: I think they move pretty fast. Those little sand fiddlers can scurry.
0: How do you like your hot dog cooked?
1: Preferably on the grill with some char marks.
0: I think that's how I like mine too. But dude, every once in a while, if I boiled a hot dog and had it with like a nice can of beans, oh baby. And I cut up the hot dog and put it in the beans, got myself a nice little bowl.
1: What about baked beans on a hot dog?
0: That could be a New England dog. But isn't, I feel like that's
1: the same concept as being too soggy.
0: Love beans on a hot dog though. Well, beans won't be as soggy though, don't you think?
1: Maybe not. Yeah, if you got rid of some of the liquid.
0: But
1: we could dip it.
0: Okay, forget about the soggy bun. Would you do a clam chowder on top of a hot dog?
1: Absolutely.
0: Me too.
1: Absolutely.
0: Maybe they should make hot dog chowder. Make your regular chowder, but drop some hot dog pieces in there.
1: That sounds like a fantastic
0: idea. Did I just create this?
1: You might have. I know that like when my dad makes fish chowder, like he'll put bacon in it. Like he'll have bacon on the bottom and then like it'll stay in the soup, obviously.
0: Dude, there's a place in Ipswich I go to called CK Pearl. They make a smoked bacon clam chowder. And when you eat the clam chowder, all you can taste is the smoked bacon. Oh. And you know what they also do? They put a clam strip on the top of it.
1: That sounds heavenly.
0: It's like a nice little... It's all I got for musings tonight. I know you had a story, but what was that story about?
1: It was just about a new shark. Well, not a new shark, but the return of, I think it was like the dusky shark or something like that outside of the Cape.
0: Have you ever run into a shark?
1: I have run into a shark.
0: What's your shark story?
1: It's really not that interesting. I was at... Oh God, what beaches was it? It was one of the beaches in California, Manhattan Beach, I think it was. And I was just like kind of bobbing up and down with the waves. This was back when I was in college. And there was just like, you know, a 6 foot young, like nurse shark, just like swimming around. And I was bobbing up and down. So like my left foot landed on something cartilaginous. And then I was like, oh, and then my right foot landed down on the same exact thing. And I looked down and there was like this, you know, 6 foot shark just swimming around in the shallows.
0: It was a great white?
1: No. It was like a nurse shark. Oh, it was okay. Very, very unthreatening and very, very docile. So
0: the story that you sent was a story about a dusky shark.
1: Yeah.
0: Which I guess is a species of shark that nobody has seen in a long time.
1: Yeah, they're making a comeback, baby.
0: Boston Globe, after 40 years, dusky sharks, an apex predator similar to white sharks, are expected to be active off Cape Cod this summer amid a historic comeback of species. Now I'm opening the story. And they want me to pay $1 for 8 months to read it.
1: And I don't have a subscription that, either, so I didn't read it either.
0: So therefore, that might be as far as we go. But a dusky shark.
1: Bigger comeback, dusky shark or Patriots versus Falcons?
0: Oh, Pats versus Falcons.
1: I don't know. These sharks haven't been around for 40 years.
0: That's true. It's like how the Bruins want to Stanley Cup. Excuse me. The Genius is a dusky shark. It can reach 13 feet in length, up to 770 pounds. Adult dusky sharks have a broad and varied diet. They like to eat bony fishes. They eat rays. What if they get stung?
1: I think they just rub some dirt on it.
0: Yeah. They're big. They were really big. So the species was down to 20% in the 1970s. It's very dangerous to humans because it's large size. Many, many attacks. In the 1818s, they were huge. They have huge teeth. Wow. They have like bigger teeth than a great white.
1: Could be a new summer segment, Biology with Joe. Ooh. Just learn about a new species of aquatic creature.
0: And that's how they're known. Their teeth are just bigger than. Anyways. What else? What's their habitat? Is there anything else I can learn about these things? I just don't want to run into one. I don't want to run.
1: As long as you don't go into the ocean, you should be safe. Bro, I heard they're not great runners.
0: Their teeth are huge. These are like the biggest teeth I've seen. This is how you can tell the difference between a regular shark, a great white. Their teeth are huge. Like their mouths are specifically bigger because of their teeth. Maybe that's why they're dusky. These things are massive. Okay, there are a few in public aquariums. So I guess if people can't, you can see them. I don't want to mess with a dusky shark. May have to. That might be a rabbit hole thing I do. Maybe I'll go on TikTok later and type in dusky sharks and just scroll all night long. Their teeth are huge, dude. Like, sharks have teeth. These things are like dorsal fin sized teeth. All right, that's the musings for tonight. We'll recap you on what's going on, what happened with the Red Sox tonight. And then we'll get back to whatever else we talked about. Final half hour of the show here. I'm Joe Murray, 98.5 The Sports Hub.
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0: 98.5 The Sports Up. Coming home from the Red Sox game and you want to react. This is the place to do it. 617-779-0985. You know, I don't know if you can blame anybody besides the bullpen giving it up tonight. Red Sox lose 8-6. They had a lead in the seventh inning. Justin Slayton came in the game, gave up a home run, walked a guy, then gave up a home run. Not exactly what you want to do in a 2-1 run game. So that was a difference tonight. They got out to the lead. Peyton Tolley has been really good. Peyton Tolley, 6 innings tonight, 4 hits. He struggled a little early in the game, but they got that lead, and he pitched well with the lead. 2 walks, 9 strikeouts tonight, 85 pitches. Maybe they could have brought him out for the 7th inning. Maybe that's what you could look at Chad Tracy and say, why'd you go to Slayton? Slayton, again, 2/3 of an inning, 4 hits, 4 earned, gave up the 2 home runs. He got racked. Weiser came in to clean him up in an inning and a third. Semenego came back in. He took care of business. And then Guerrero saw his first action. He had a walk, but threw a strikeout in 16 pitches. So he got called up tonight. They sent Zach Kelly back down. But that 7th inning, they had a lead. They were 19-0. This season, when having a lead in the 7th inning, they had multiple chances with the bats late in the game, a bases loaded situation. They had a runner on first in the 9th, but their bats couldn't get the job done late. As far as the offense tonight, Willy Abreu had 2 hits. He had an RBI. Contreras, same thing, an RBI single. Monasterio did. Marcelo Meyer did. Caleb Durbin had a sacrifice bunt tonight. But a pinch hit situation, bases loaded, Mickey Gasper grounded out. Duran tonight reached on base, had 2 strikeouts and a walk. They got 0-for-4 night from Sadan Rafaela. But late inning, runners in scoring position. Tonight, the Red Sox left 6 players on base. But the story's still Peyton Tolley. 9 strikeouts. He's really asserted himself, but they still got 6 runs. The bullpen blew it. And the bullpen's been outstanding. They've been the best bullpen in baseball in the month of May. But it was Slayton tonight. It's Ben Weissert who struggled. They did not use Whitlock in this situation tonight either. He should be available tomorrow. But, you know, I already have people in our chat tonight. If you go to YouTube.com and search the chat. Ness and Joe, how about your Red Sox today? Man. They're now 8-15 at home this season. It's unacceptable. It's absolutely unacceptable. But if you're going to be bad and you're going to lose, don't you want to lose playing like this? It's upsetting watching a bullpen that's been good all year long give it up in that spot. Now, they just swept the Royals. I'll be honest, I do think that it was more about the Royals than it was about the Red Sox turning it around. But sometimes you have to use bad teams to get back into a rhythm. And it looked like they got into that rhythm early on tonight. They had the lead. They did everything they could. I do think late in the games they had their chances too. That's where they struggle. But they got the starter out of the game early. I guess maybe we should credit the bullpen of the Twins tonight. But losing between Slayton and Weissert, they should be better than what they've been this year. I know the hitting has been the issue, but the Red Sox getting 6 runs is big for them. But losing again at home, that's the story. And I know the Twins are down this year. They've struggled on the road and kind of been struggling team as of late. But this was a tough one tonight for the Red Sox, who won three in a row. They're trying to get back into contention. They're two games out of a playoff. They get Peyton Tolley on the mound, who gives them a great effort, and their bullpen blows it. Tomorrow, see, tonight's kind of an important game because tomorrow they're going to start Brian Bello. It's a 4 o'clock game. Brian Bello, I call the vampire. You know why I call him the vampire, Stenberg? Because he can't pitch during the day. He can't pitch during the day. And he got racked his last start. He's 2-5. His ERA is a 7. He's been bad. 50 hits in 44 innings. And he walks tons of guys. He's given up 10 home runs. In the last meeting, he got rocked. The Twins don't know who they're starting yet. Maybe they go with an opener as well. But this was important tonight because of who you have on deck, and it's Brian Bello. I hope they can bounce back. They need to win this series after sweeping. But if they just go 1-2 again and lose the series, what did the last series really even mean? And when you look ahead, too, for the rest of these games now for the Red Sox, the rest of the schedule, they'll play the Twins. They play Atlanta again, who come to Fenway. They play Cleveland on the road. They take on Baltimore over the 4th of July weekend. And then, boom, the Yankees for 3, Tampa Bay for 3, Texas, a playoff team, for 3. They get Toronto, Seattle. It gets harder. You need these wins. They didn't do enough tonight. And this season versus the Twins alone, they're 1-3. They have 2 home runs. Their average is .263, but their pitching ERA is 7.94. This year, the Twins have 11 home runs against Red Sox pitching. It seems to be the reason why they keep losing to the Twins. Justin Slayton, speaking after the game tonight, just said he put it in a bad spot and it was crushed hard. Tough loss for the Red Sox. If you're on your way home and you want to talk about it, the phone number here is 617-779-0985. Bello has been a disappointment since the Yankees playoff series, says Terrace in our chat tonight. Maybe he'll have an opener in front of him tomorrow. I hope so, too. And the weather this weekend doesn't look so great. So if they happen to get rained out on Sunday, who knows when they'd play the Twins again. Also, this Sunday, it's projected that Marcelo Meyer will play shortstop for the first time this season. And to give you an update on the Red Sox, Trevor Story had surgery today on a sports hernia. That will keep him out the next 6 to 10 weeks. So you don't have to worry about Trevor Story until probably, what, July, August? And at that point, who knows? Maybe he's one of those bats they get back late in the season. I don't know. Also, they got an update on Roman Anthony's hand today. It is his finger. It seems to be a pain tolerance. He thought he'd be back right away. He can't grip the bat yet and is still not doing activities. So they're going to be without Roman Anthony for a little bit. Garrett Crochet did have a bullpen session and felt better. So who knows? Maybe he'll be back in the next week, 2 weeks. And at some point, they're going to get Romy Gonzalez back. I think in a perfect world, if you have Meyer at short. And right now, it's Sogard at third. Romy Gonzalez at second base helps you out, especially against lefties. You can use Monasterio as a true utility man. Tonight, Ina Kalefa played shortstop a little bit, but excited to see Marcelo Meyer play short when he can. So if you feel free to react to the Red Sox in the loss tonight, 8-6 at 617-779-0985. The Western Conference Final between the Spurs and Oklahoma City currently underway right now. Let's give you the score for that one. And Derek White, a milestone. We'll tell you what that is in the final headline of the night. I'm Joe Murray here on 98.5 The Sports Hub.
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0: All right, NBA playoffs right now. Oklahoma City all over the Spurs, 88-77. 3 minutes to go in the third quarter in that one. SGA is having a big night. He's at the foul line because he flopped. And, well, he's got 28 points right now. So that's very good. Derek White named to the first team All-NBA defense tonight. It's the third time he has done that. And the 11th Celtic ever to do it three times. Nemus Kata got a couple of votes. Jaylen Brown got a first team vote as well. And the Red Sox, they lose tonight 8-6. They had a 7-5 lead on Peyton Tolley, who pitched six innings and nine strikeouts. Justin Slayton gave up two home runs out of the bullpen. They trailed 8-6 and had a chance in the eighth and ninth inning, but eventually lost. They'll send Brian Bayo to the mound on Saturday. Headlines. They are brought to you by our good friends, because of course they are our good friends. Boston Prolific. Don't let joint pain keep you off the court, course, or trail. Eliminate that pain with Dr. Franke of Boston Prolific. I'm Joe Murray. We'll wrap up this wonderful program on the other side. We'll talk to you right after the break.
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0: All right, final segment here on 98.5 The Sports Up. 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I had a chance to talk to Hogdale last night. I don't know if you know Hogdale, Matt Stenberg, but Hogdale is a streamer. He streams every Red Sox and Patriots game. Well, he uses a lot of colorful language. He's from Iowa, but he's a huge Red Sox fan. Very odd, huh?
1: Like he streams himself watching the games?
0: Yes.
1: Okay.
0: And he went so viral that Dave Portnoy saw him and hired him to now work for Barstool. So he watches every Red Sox game. I talked to him last night, and I just watched his video. He's a good follow, at Hogdale, on Twitter. And he is very disgusted in the Red Sox after their loss tonight. He thinks that they have loser in their DNA.
1: Well, there you go.
0: And he also thinks it's the third time this year that they've had a chance to win more than three games in a row. And they have yet to win more than three games in a row this year. They're also horrendous at home, Matt.
1: Yeah, that's kind of a shocking number that you said earlier.
0: I got more. You like numbers?
1: I do. Can't spell Matthew without math.
0: Oh, I never thought about that. Well, the Red

0: Sox, they're now their last 16 games at home. Remember the math we were doing earlier? The guy told me. So 4-12. Joe Math tells me that that's a 250 winning percent. 250?
1: Yeah, that'd be 4-16.
0: 4-16. Yep. Thank you. So in those 16 games, they have been outscored 64-39.
1: It's almost a 2-1 ratio.
0: Dude, that's huge. What's the deal with Fenway Park? What happened? Why can't they play at Fenway? 8-15 now on the season. So last year, right, they kind of got lucky if you really want to look at it. They went on a 10-game winning streak before the All-Star break. They dominated at home. Where they kind of fell apart was when they lost Roman Anthony. And Bregman had a little bit of a run at one point, but he just wasn't the best hitter last year either. But winning that 10 in a row and being so good at home got them into the playoffs. Now they can't win, have any winning streaks, and they're horrible at home. They can't hit with runners in scoring position. It's unfortunate, the whole not winning at home thing. That, remember earlier when I talked about connecting with the fans? Are the fans connecting? Like, is there a connection issue there? Like, are they at a museum when they go to Fenway?
1: I mean, I've been to, I think, 2 or 3 games so far this season, and I haven't necessarily noticed any sort of energy in the park, with the exception of maybe the opposing team when they're winning. The only excitement you see is when Sweet Caroline comes on. Yeah. It's like, oh, you're going to rock out to this song. You're down 7 runs.
0: Cool. So the people that are going to games are going, like, do you go because it's Fenway, or do you want to go to watch the ball game?
1: Last couple games I went to, the Phillies were in town. So,
0: and you got a good show, right? Schwarber was great. Which, geez, you know how many home runs he's hit since he's left Boston, dude?
1: Enough.
0: Like 200 and change.
1: That's so many.
0: I can't believe they let him go. Like, you know, Mookie Betts, Schwarber, watching other guys around the league do well. Like letting this Kyle Harrison kid that they traded for Durbin for vomit. I mean, Oviedo can't even play. The password just got called up. Dustin May, for some reason, has been okay. I can't explain the Fenway Park thing. And I just feel a disconnect is the word I'm going to use. Just something isn't clicking. And I don't know if it fixes it, but I have a solution. The owner talk. Connect with the fan base again. Talk about what you want the future of the team to be. Hell, if you have to, mention the lockout. Mention what's ahead and maybe your strategy on what you've been worried about. But I think they need ownership to connect with the fans again. Anyways, Matt, it's been fun tonight. I was worried a little bit about, you know, who would be out there. And we had callers, we had content, we had fun. And now we get Memorial Day weekend.
1: That we do, Joe.
0: So, excellent job, Matt Stenberg. Happy Memorial Day weekend, everybody. I'm Joe Murray. I'll be on Monday morning, 6 a.m. with Fred Toucher. Talk to you guys then.

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0: he's saying, I'm the best player in the game and everything else isn't even close. Because the last couple of games, we've gotten okay Wemby, right? I've been making the Hulk comparison tonight. Like, we've gotten Bruce Banner Wemby. We've gotten Mark Ruffalo doing scientific experiments and talking about what it's like to travel through time or how to beat Thanos. But we've not gotten Hulk Wemby, right? We had Hulk Wemby in game one, and we've gotten Bruce Banner Wemby in game two and game three. Settling for threes, mid-range jumpers, not nearly as active physically. And I get that they're trying to figure other things out with some of the players. De'Aaron Fox, is he really healthy coming back? Dylan Harper, the same thing. But Wemby and his aggressiveness on the floor should be able to make up for some of that. And I've just not seen the same performance out of him. It's almost like the Spurs saw how they played in game one and thought, okay, yeah, we got it now. Not understanding that you're not playing the Lakers, who are without Luka Doncic, right? You're not playing the Warriors. You're not playing the Clippers. You're playing the champs, who, oh, by the way, could be starting a dynasty. You have to have four games like game one, not just one. And I feel like they've lost that edge, and Wemby has lost that edge.
1: Well, some of it, and I'd be curious to see the final numbers related to the old shots affected and the next level, not box score, but box score adjacent kind of stats that are always put upon Wembanyama as to what he does defensively. Because we saw him pulled out from the center towards the edges and couldn't get a hand on the ball, or was kind of disrupted as you're moving bodies around in the lane to where he can't get a clean look to get a shot block, deflection, or alteration like he normally does. Mm-hmm. We saw Caruso several times make jump shots against him and almost start to punk him as he went back down the floor. Like, all right, I drew you all the way out here, so I've got you at my mercy, because I'm either hitting this jump shot or there's no longer that defense in the interior. And we watched that over the course of the night, where it's not that same level of dominance and exerting his will as we did. Like, game one was absurd, right? He got pissed off and started driving the ball down the court himself. Forget it. Like, we're turning the ball over too frequently. I'm going to be that guy, and I'm going to take this game over. You're at home. You were up 15-0. Yes, that's going to dissipate. It's a long game. You're playing the defending champs. They're deep. But you look at what ended up transpiring. Shai Gilgeous-Alexander had zero in the first quarter. He never really found his shot. Still finishes with a game-high 26, and you got the 24 from McCain. But the rest of the scoring did not come from those starters. You more than held your own, yet you never took the game over. So that was a bit confusing. You know, and I'll always say it, even if he's hot from the outside, we had that 30-foot heat check going back, right? That crazy-ass shot. I don't want my 7-footer settling for jump shots.
0: Yeah. I need Hulk Wemby. If you're going to win this series, we need Hulk Wemby. Bruce Banner Wemby's not going to do it.
1: Paint him green.
0: I'm wearing shirts now. I can wear shirts. No, I need Hulk Wemby. Coming up next, got another big story out of the NBA playoffs. Keep it here. Jason and Mike. Bucks.
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0: season, the rest of her career, she's going to be LeBron James, where she will be the most popular player in the league, probably the best player in the league. Asia Wilson's the best player right now, but Asia Wilson's a little bit older, Caitlin Clark a lot younger. But no matter what she does, there will be people that hate her. There will be fans of hers, and the league is going to push Caitlin Clark as often as possible, which is just what the league did with LeBron James. All the Fever's games are on national television. That's the way the league did it with LeBron. But no matter what she does, she's going to be polarizing. She'll have her fans. She'll have people that hate her. She'll have people that hate her because, well, maybe there's a good reason. They don't like how she's acting on the court. I'm going to physically get in an argument or visibly get in an argument with my assistant coach or how I carry myself on the court. I complain too much. Or there's going to be reasons that people don't like her that are just ridiculously bad and there are no reasons. But it doesn't matter because no matter what she does, she's going to be LeBron. She's going to be polarizing from now until she hangs up her sneakers at the end of her career.
1: Well, the beauty of it is it keeps people engaged, right? Hate watching is a very real thing. We watch it. And certainly when Steve DeSager's with us here at the news desk, keeps an eye on television ratings and the Q ratings and all of that, the ebb and flow for streaming services and whatever else. And what do we need? We need equal a bit of both. Why is it better for the NBA if the Knicks are in the finals over the Cavaliers? Hatred of James Harden only is carrying you so far. Nobody cares that Kenny Atkinson keeps wetting himself in big moments and abdicating responsibility for anything. And Donovan Mitchell is not that guy. Like all of that. The Knicks get people fired up. Caitlin Clark is that. Tonight we had the altercation at just before halftime. We come later to find out, hey, we were both assessed technical fouls. Stephanie White and Caitlin Clark. They had no idea. No. We can't even get that level of things right, let alone the 30,000-foot view of how to operate, orchestrate, market, and publicize the game. So, yeah, until you can get the basic, it's like, yeah, you had to break these guys up. It's like, yeah, they had a technical. Really? Nobody knew.
0: Just like LeBron brings on stuff himself, but also has to deal with stuff he shouldn't have to deal with, it's going to be the same thing for her. Because 3 years later, and it's gotten even more intense, it's not going anywhere.
1: This is where you're Gary Sinise and Lieutenant Dan yelling, bro, is that all you got?
0: Exit out by the Fresca, exit Swollen Dome. For Mike, I'm Jason. Coming up next, FNA on FSR. This is Fox.
2: 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We are.
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0: And he looks hungry.
1: He looks real hungry. I felt bad for him, but not that bad.
2: So nothing happened. Like, animal control didn't come out, or they weren't there in time at least. And then a couple nights later, somebody else cracked a picture of it on their phone. So it's just hanging around, and it is hungry because it's definitely thin.
3: Well, I mean, I think there's a giant gap in this story. This guy, like, made eye contact, which you're not supposed to look directly into the eyes of the mountain lion.
2: He turned around
3: and
2: ran.
3: Then he turned and ran, and he's still alive? Because that's, like, number one, what you don't do is turn your back and run away.
2: Well,
3: that's exactly what they want you to do.
2: There must have been a door into the house nearby.
3: I hope so.
2: Because like, by the look of this guy, I would have guessed that cougar would chase him down pretty quickly.
3: Yeah, man.
2: Sorry, Bill.
3: Yeah, you know what? Cat, do whatever you want. Hey, the roof, you want to do it on the front porch, by all means. As long as I'm inside, you do whatever the hell you want.
2: I'm the scat cat. Nah. There's also video of the cat caught on security camera. So if you've never seen a mountain lion poop on a roof before, if you want to check that out.
3: Yeah, great. That's
2: okay, the video's not of that. But good. You know I like cats.
3: Oh, yeah, you're a cat man.
2: But not cats this big.
3: No?
2: And not, on, saying, not right? on the roof.
3: I thought you might try to adopt them there, Adam.
2: No.
3: Yeah.
2: I'll feed it. I will nurse it back to life because this mountain lion, unfortunately, the animal apologists here, they're saying the mountain lion wandered into Pasadena because of all the fires nearby the last year, pushing them out of their natural habitat, of course. But I don't know. Is that an excuse for them to prey upon us?
3: Whatever's nearby.
2: If I get killed, we can be like, well, those fires, Adam should have known better. No, yeah. I should be able to live in Glendale and not have to worry about mountain lions.
3: Hey, it was theirs first, Adam. This is just nature reclaiming itself. What's the line from I Am Legend? Something like that? Nature taking back over? That's all it is.
2: I didn't know nature started with zombies.
3: Exactly.
2: And my dog getting infected. Okay. Coming up next here on Fox Sports Radio, it is our friend Law Murray of The Athletic. This is FNA on FSR. We are Fox
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0: going to collapse on themselves in 10 years. It was a little over the top, but I understood what he was trying to say. Like, part of the NFL's appeal is the fact that it is a scarce product. It's going to be scarce anyway because you only play 17, maybe soon to be 18 games. But it's also scarce because there's a limited window of time during the season that you can actually watch them. Monday, Sunday, Thursday, and occasional Saturday late in the season. You start having games every single solitary night of the week. I do think eventually it's going to end up hurting your overall numbers. Well, people can't watch every game every single night.
1: I'll take the L on that old debate.
2: You lose.
1: Because it was obviously centered around Mondays and Thursdays, and then there are Saturday games late in the season and Sunday. But the Thursday night games, the product got so bad for so long. I think this past year was better. We got a lot of good Thursday night
0: games. It's gotten better
1: recently. The Steelers-Bengals game with Aaron Rodgers. And who was it? Joe Flacco.
0: Flacco was in there, yeah.
1: Like, it was better this year. But before that, they kept being duds. And there was a big enough sample size to say that guys aren't ready, or one team always is just infinitely better prepared than the other on that short rest, and it made for a really bad product. So you're burning a game every week that otherwise would be good if it maybe was on Sunday, but because we wanted to have another game on primetime, it actually didn't end up working out in the favor of those on my side.
0: Speaking of burning games, is it a good idea for the NFL to expand its international series? We'll talk about that coming up next, F&A on FSR.
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0: If you're the Cleveland Cavaliers, you don't have home court. You're trying to steal it away. You have a prime opportunity to do so, and they blew that game. I don't think there's any recovering from that.
1: That's one of those. It's the J.R. Smith in game one with the Cavaliers when LeBron played his ass off, and J.R. Smith had the, I thought we was winning until he didn't go for the rebound.
0: I'll say this. I don't think the Cavs were going to win that series anyways, but maybe it would have been competitive.
1: I agree. So
0: I don't know if the, I think the Cavaliers are probably losing in five now.
1: Yeah, I could see that.
0: I think they're going to split the two games at home.
1: I think it
0: depends.
1: And the
0: Knicks are going to close them out in New York in game five.
1: I mean, obviously, it's a must-win coming up tonight. If they find a way to win tonight, I have hope for them potentially going into a game four to be able to tie the series up.
0: Well, we have doubted them before, and they've surprised us.
1: Yeah, there's a chance. I don't think it's likely, to be honest with you, but there's definitely a chance. Thank you guys for listening. You know, thanks to Mark. Thanks to Mike. And thank you guys for listening yet again. Fox Sports Radio, this is FNA on FSR.
2: 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The Odd Couple with Rob Parker and Kelvin Washington. 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

0: media side of it, and they're even giving out a little NIL money to high school kids to play on their circuit to try, because they're like, hey, we'll get the college coaches here. We can build this up. It's a really interesting model, and the shoe companies are starting to lose kids, which is interesting.
1: Wow. All right, that's going to do it for us. So interesting. Thanks for hanging with us, as always. Fellas, coming up next. We are My Sports.
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21: 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My name is DJ Bean. Jeff Lemieux of the New England Revolution organization joins me as he does each and every week. Hello, Jeff.
22: Hello, DJ. How are you?
21: I am just splendid. Life is good, my friend. Allergies stink, but I feel like I've spoken about that on each of the last probably three shows. So I'll try to get through this one without making faces or being all weird because pollen ruins my life. You know what makes my life good is the Revs back in the win column. A lot of people were saying, you know, they lose to Nashville. That's it for them. They'll never win again. Well, then how do you explain last week?
22: Yeah.
21: How do you explain last week? Men. That's right. It was probably men that were saying it. They bounce back. They beat Minnesota 2-1. Luca Langone coming through. Carlos Hill coming through. Matt Turner coming through. Business as usual. The Revs are back.
22: Yeah. And DJ, I think you were one of those people on this show last week who said, I think that's it. I don't think the Revs are ever going to win another game. So shame on you.
21: There was a bit of relegation chat. People were yeah. saying, Tottenham in trouble. I said, you Tottenham in trouble? What about the Reds?
22: Yeah.
21: How about them?
22: Yeah, I think as much as last week's 3-0 loss to Nashville, that midweek loss to Gillette Stadium, as much as that probably indicated that the Revs at this stage of the Marko Mitrovic era, still very early into this process, the Revs are probably just a level short of that full-on contender level. I think the rebound and the response last Saturday night against Minnesota, a 2-1 win, sending the Revs to 7-1-0 at home, I think just as much was an indication that they are firmly in that second tier of teams that are maybe just above the really clear-cut contenders. I think it absolutely showed that the Revs are a serious team in the Eastern Conference. They are going to continue to be a very good team at Gillette Stadium. So I think it was what we expected. It's what we talked about on the show last week, that midweek game, while it was, yeah, maybe that indication that they're not on Nashville's level quite yet. They're closer to it than they were a few months ago, and they're moving very much in the right direction, which is a great place to be at this stage in the season.
21: Yeah, you hit it, and I'll try to ask Brad Feldman about it a little later. We also have Griffin Yao on the show. That realistically, it's not surprising that they bounced back. I do think this is one of the better teams in the Eastern Conference. I know that looking at the table, you would say, yeah, no, duh, they're in third place. But not all third places are created equal. Not all second places are created equal. I do think the Revs are one of the better teams in the Eastern Conference, and they are playing fantastic. They are playing fantastic at home as well. We've had a couple of recent years in which we have clamored for the days when this was a difficult place to play. It's back. And I think that it'll be easy to say, oh, yeah, well, then they're just a team that can only win at home. Not really. I got a good feeling about them as they have this rematch Saturday against Charlotte. But how massive is it that Gillette is back to being a difficult place to play for opponents?
22: Yeah, especially in Major League Soccer, you have to be good at home to even give yourselves a shot.
21: Yeah.
22: Last year, the Revs were 4-9-4 at home. And it's really difficult to be a playoff team in Major League Soccer if you're only winning 4 home games out of 17 throughout the course of a season. So to see the Revs, they've almost doubled up the amount of home wins that they had this year as opposed to last year. And they're only 8 games in. They still have more than half of their home schedule coming up through the second half of the season. It's a great place. The Revs have put themselves in a really good spot with being as good as they've been at home. But you mentioned, too, this is a team as they head to Charlotte tonight. The last road trip they had was that 2-game swing through Atlanta and Miami. Came home with 4 points from that trip. They proved that they can do it on the road, too. Had that come-from-behind win at Mercedes-Benz Stadium. Then from there, went straight to Miami. Put together a really solid performance against the defending champs in Miami on the road. So the Revs have already proven they can do it away from home, too. And hopefully that'll continue tonight at Bank of America Stadium.
21: Okay. We need to give an update on the Southampton Spygate whole thing. Because the punishment has been handed down and these sanctions are for real. They're expelled from the championship playoffs and this could cost them. I mean, it will cost them money. Southampton has come out and noted that they're now losing the chance to be promoted to the Premier League. And that's worth, in American dollars, almost what, $300 million? So this is, I mean, this was madness from the beginning, but it seems that every step of the way it's getting madder.
22: Yeah, the championship playoff final is referred to as the richest game in the sport of soccer. I mean, it really is that kind of money at stake. So for Southampton to lose their place in that final is absolutely devastating. Not only that, as they stay in the championship for next season, they've been docked 4 points, so they'll be starting the season in the hole, which makes it more difficult to gain promotion next season. Like, this could have a knock-on effect that is absolutely devastating to that club. And yeah, this was a massive decision, and I know Southampton appealed, and the appeal has been denied, so it seems like this is going to move forward. It's going to be Hull City and Middlesbrough in the championship final. And I know one of the questions that has come up, I mean, people are talking about whether this punishment for Southampton is too harsh. And from my perspective, I just don't think it is. And I think it's because of the message that you have to send about this type of sanction moving forward. Like if Southampton went out, spied on their opponents ahead of the playoff semifinal, admitted to it publicly during the investigation, and then you still allowed them to play in the playoff final and said, well, look, we're just going to fine some of your employees. Maybe we'll dock you points in the Premier League next season if you reach the Premier League, but we're not going to prevent you from playing for the chance to play in the Premier League. Then, like, what message are you sending to teams down the line of saying, well, we'll spy on our opponents if it gives us an advantage and take the hit, if it's just going to be like fines to employees? Like, I think you had to set the precedent here that if you do this, you get caught doing it and you admit to it, that we kind of have to throw the book at you to set the precedent. So, you know, credit to the English Championship for doing so, because I think that's really the only option that they had in this scenario.
21: Yeah, I mean, I understand crying, whoa, this is too big a punishment. But as you said, if you're acknowledging any, and I know that they acknowledge, like, yes, we spied before games, but we didn't necessarily win those games. Like, well, then, A,
22: we weren't good at spying.
21: They're like, well, that's what we in the biz called a-hole tax, where, like, you're going to cheat and you're not even good enough at cheating to, A, win when you cheat, and B, not get caught when you, you're being saved from yourself to be punished here because you're clearly not good at this. But I agree with you. Once you admit you did the thing that is a massive no-no with severe ramifications if it goes unchecked, once you've admitted to that, you can't complain that the punishment is too harsh.
22: Yeah, and I just think it would have sort of set, like I said, it would have set that precedent for other teams to say, well, let's do a pros and cons analysis here. If the pro is that if we cheat and we spy and we gain information that could help us win the game and we'll get punished, but it won't be a punishment that prevents us from moving into the Premier League, then maybe this is worth it for us. And they had to establish that it's not going to be worth it for teams to do this moving forward.
21: All right, Revs got Charlotte in Charlotte. Second time they've played them in a month, or this month, I should say. How do you think it shakes out? You think they finish strong going into this break?
22: Yeah, I think the mindset is right. I've even, as we've tried to, as players have been asked this week about the upcoming 2-month World Cup break and what the mindset is heading into the break, like players wouldn't even talk about it. Like, we're not thinking about the break. We know that it's coming up. Obviously, we're not naive to the fact that there's going to be a 2-month gap in the middle of the season. But we're focused on closing strong in Charlotte on Saturday night. The good thing is I think the Revs are, they're in a really good spot regardless of what happens at Bank of America Stadium. They've put themselves in a position where they can go on the road tonight, put it on the line, try to close out in the right way heading into the break. But no matter what, this team, I feel like, is ahead of expectations at this point in the season, and they set themselves up really well for that back half of the season starting in July.
21: Revs got this. Appreciate you, Jeff.
22: Thank you, DJ.
21: All right, we'll keep the soccer show going on the other side. Here it's 98.5 The Sports Hub.
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8: Welcome back to The Soccer Show here on 98.5 The Sports Hub. And this part's usually the main event because anything involving Charlie Davies is the main event. But if you are a fan of the Premier League and the beautiful game outside of North America, you know why this man is probably extra excited to join us this week. You know him from the Revs, from the U.S. men's national team, from Boston College, from call it what you want, from so many different places, including The Athletic, as he writes in preparation for the World Cup, which we'll also discuss in a little bit. It's the great Charlie Davies. Charlie, I would ask how you are, but I don't need to ask. You're happy.
9: I'm always happy, DJ. I'm always happy.
8: That's fair. You're extra happy. Can we say this week you are extra happy?
9: Yes, I am extra happy.
8: Because there was no doubt the whole way. No one thought at any point that maybe they were playing with their food a little bit or that Manchester City was coming. Arsenal wins the Premier League like they were always going to do, and there was never a doubt.
9: Like I said, from the day that Eze was signed, it's coming home. It was just it was written in the stars. Victor Gyökeres and Eze, big acquisitions, but then you throw in Mosquera. I can't be more thrilled to see Arsenal finally get over the hump and raise the Premier League trophy. You know, it's been 22 years. I was literally a freshman or a senior in high school the last time that Arsenal were able to win the Premier League title, which that team is the reason why I'm an Arsenal fan, essentially. So it's a weird coincidence, but in the end, it was a job well done. You have to say Arteta's trusting the process really paid out.
8: Okay, is this one of the better examples of defense wins championships? Was that, because it seems like that was the identity of this Arsenal team.
9: I would say defense does win championships in this case. If you're really talking about the partnership between Saliba and Gabriel and David Raya, what an acquisition for the club. But ultimately, I would say it was the organization and the tactics that Arteta, shored up with this Arsenal side. Because when he first came in, they were free-flowing. Everyone wants the attractive attacking football and being expansive, and they were that. They scored a lot of goals with Aubameyang and Lacazette up top and Granit Xhaka pulling the strings in midfield. But in the end, it just wasn't good enough defensively. And we saw throughout the past three seasons of finishing second, it was great performances. But in the end, the defensive liabilities cost them. And so Arteta had enough. He said, hey, we are going to defend. We are not going to give up anything. And ultimately, his tactics ended up working out.
8: Now, we've seen the celebrations. It's wild. How did you celebrate Arsenal, Arsenal sealing the Premier League?
9: Jumping for joy. I was driving. So it was a weird feeling because, I was driving into the studio in Stamford, Connecticut. And so, naturally, there's some traffic along the way, and I'm listening to the City-Bournemouth game, and I'm thinking, there's no way City are not going to win this game. Of course, they're going to put pressure on Arsenal to the end. And for Bournemouth to open up the scoring, it just felt that this was going to be that kind of game for Manchester City. And ultimately, Bournemouth took care of business. I thought Tyler Adams had a very solid game as well. And I spoke to him just before the match. I said, Tyler, please, if there's anything possible, if there's ever a game where I need you to play at an absolute 10, this is it. And he followed through and they got the result. They also ended up qualifying for Europe. So I'm thrilled for Tyler Adams and Bournemouth. Last season, I got to watch Bournemouth play Liverpool in person with my family. It's a sweet ending and it's a great club as well.
21: And you mentioned Manchester City. I mean, there was a time where it went from, okay, they're giving Arsenal a run for their money to, oh, okay, this thing is going to be Manchester City's to lose. On their side, what's the feeling there? And with their supporters, is there a sense of, like, choke is dramatic, but like, they kind of let this
9: they bottled it a little bit. Yeah. They're finally the bottlers. Yeah. You know, there's the famous image of the Manchester City fan with the bottle as Manchester City beat Arsenal. And he's saying, hey, Arsenal are bottling the title once again. And now there's memes of him turning into a full on bottle. So I absolutely love that, which was Eze's image for his social media accounts. But yes, I think right now there's a little bit of uncertainty because as we've seen with a number of Premier League managers that have kind of anchored the ship for a long time and have brought success with them, from Sir Alex Ferguson to Arsene Wenger, and now, even Jurgen Klopp, for instance, they had one great season, and next thing you know, they're falling off a cliff. So I think for Manchester City, you've been dominant for so long, and now Enzo Maresca is set to take over. What does that look like next year? Who stays? Who goes? We know Erling Haaland signed a 10-year extension, but does that mean he'll want to play under Enzo Maresca? Will the tactics change? You know, there's so many questions. And Bernardo Silva's obviously leaving the club. So not only are you losing an iconic manager, the best manager in club history and one of the best managers of all time, but you're also going to lose some players. So there will be some turnover, and naturally, I think the tactics will change with it.
21: So with Arsenal securing the title, Championship Sunday becomes, I would say, essentially more just like Tottenham Watch Sunday. Is that fair to say? They're 2 points clear of relegation, home against Everton, and basically, the math is Tottenham loses and West Ham wins. Tottenham gets relegated. It is, I mean, we've been talking about the threat of this and the possibility of this, and now it is crunch time. What do you think happens?
9: Well, DJ, there's actually a couple of wrinkles with this Championship Sunday. So if Aston Villa lose to Manchester City, which is very possible because they just won the Europa League and they're kind of, they've already qualified for Champions League. They're kind of, they're good. They're already on vacation, and some of the guys are got their World Cup mindset on, and I'm sure Unai Emery will rotate heavily. And then Pep Guardiola will want to finish his Manchester City tenure with a win at home at the Etihad. It's a perfect send-off. So that could be the case. Now, if Liverpool win at home against Brentford, which I think Arne Slot is still under pressure, even though he's expected to be given the chance to be the manager next season with Liverpool. That means sixth place in the Premier League will be guaranteed Champions League football, which at the moment is Bournemouth. So Bournemouth could be playing Champions League football because Aston Villa would therefore be fifth, but because they're given the Europa League Champions League spot because they won the Europa League, that means six Premier League teams will go into the Champions League if Liverpool finish fourth and Aston Villa finish fifth. Now, to answer your question, Spurs, West Ham, Spurs need to lose and West Ham need to win. If Spurs draw and West Ham draws, the goal differential will still keep Spurs in the Premier League. So inevitably, Spurs will have to really bottle it, And West Ham will most likely win at home against Leeds. But Spurs, it's a little bit squeaky bum time having to play against an Everton side that is still very good, sitting in the 12th spot mid-table. So It's going to be a nice, fun Sunday to watch the Premier League.
21: Okay, can I ask what your rooting interest is in this? Because when I talk to friends about it, it feels like everybody actually wants Spurs to get relegated because of how much madness comes with it. And maybe I just don't have the stomach for real sports, because when I think of a team getting relegated, it makes me sad. And when I think of a team with a huge fan base getting relegated, like, the only team that I think I'd be entertained by that happening to would be like the Philadelphia 76ers or the Toronto Maple Leafs, teams that are just hilariously cursed all the time. If that happens to them, fine, that's funny. But Spurs, with what a loyal group of supporters they have, and granted, all of these teams have loyal supporters, I don't want something bad to happen to them.
9: Yeah, they right now, Arsenal fans are saying, we will win the treble if we win the Champions League and Tottenham gets relegated. That is the treble, or the double. Let's just say they won the Prem and Tottenham gets relegated. I for a strange reason, I find it hard to believe that Tottenham would get relegated. And I like the fact that Tottenham stays in the Premier League, so you still have those two North London derbies to look forward to next season. But with that being said, I wouldn't mind Tottenham suffering in the championship for a year.
21: Man, oh man. And that's why sports rule, because even when Championship Sunday doesn't really become Championship Sunday, it becomes, whether it's for Schadenfreude or other things, as you said, it's Arsenal's own trouble if they win Premier League, Champions League, and Tottenham gets relegated. Speaking of that, quickly, how big of a boost is this for Arsenal as they head into the Champions League final against PSG?
9: Yeah, I spoke a little bit about this on our US Open Cup coverage and our Europa League coverage. Arsenal winning the Premier League title takes the fear of not coming away with this season with zero trophies to show, which can force you to play really rigid and stiff, and the pressure is restricting. Now they're going to be free. They just won the Premier League title. They haven't touched that in 22 years. Now, of course, they've never won a major European trophy like the Champions League. But with that being said, going into that, there's going to be a little bit more relaxation. They can just play the game the way they know, because worst comes to worst, they leave the season with the Premier League title. I think it just allows them to play with a little bit more freedom, less stress, and they can go after it. They can look at themselves as the underdogs too, which is gives them a little bit more motivation. They can have fun. And I think that's what really, I think, gives me the optimism that Arsenal can get the job done and win the Champions League, because they don't have that in the back of their mind sitting there. Hey, if we lose this game, we come away with this season with nothing. Now they go, hey, we could play with freedom. This is house money in a way. And let's go out and get it. I think that's just going to rally the troops that much more heading into that game, that they believe they can win this game, especially given that this could be a redemption from PSG knocking them out of this Champions League semifinals last season.
21: Okay, we only got one more minute with you, Charlie, and I do want to hit the U.S. men's national team roster for the World Cup being revealed on Tuesday. Give me the biggest thing that you are looking for as we get that roster announcement.
9: I'm hearing through the grapevines we could be expecting a big name to not be included in the final World Cup roster. So for me, walking through New York City this week, I didn't get a real sense of a World Cup vibe yet. I was a little disappointed. I was working with Liga, the French top division. They wanted me to interview some fans walking around, get a sense for, you know, some of the stars playing in that French league, playing in the World Cup. What do they think? Who are the favorites? And I was really disappointed with the energy levels. I think Boston has much more of a World Cup vibe right now than New York City, which is crazy to think. That's where the final is. So ultimately, I want to see a team that's unified, not too many question marks, but I expect us to have a team full of, you know, different type of player profiles so that we can be ready to win any type of game that's handed to us in the World Cup.
21: It'll be exciting to see, and we'll recap it next week after it is announced. Appreciate you, Charlie. How about you introduce our next guest? I don't know if you don't like doing this or whatever. Like, I feel like we just have to do it every time now because it's so funny to me when you say Brad Feldman's name. Who is next on the show?
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21: That's right. He's next here on 98.5 The Sports Hub.
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21: 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DJ Bean joined by the voice of the New England Revolution, Mr. Brad Feldman. Brad, welcome. Hello.
6: DJ, how are you? Good to talk to you, man.
21: Good. I almost said bonjour, hi. It's how I've been greeting everybody recently because the Canadians are on a run in the playoffs, and I've been dealing with a lot of French-Canadian people. I'll tell you what, pretty good stuff. I like giving the old franglais a crack.
6: Yeah, I hope you do it with a Quebec accent, too.
21: Yeah, we were talking off the air, Jay Dal, who helps produce this wonderful show, got Angine Dupont-Trine tickets. If you know, you know. They're amazing. If they are any better, they'd be the New England Revolution, who get back to winning with a 2-1 victory last Saturday over Minnesota. Your goal scorers, Carlos Hill and Luca Langoni. I would say no surprise, Brad, that the Revs get back to their winning ways. What say you?
6: Well, that tells you where we are right now with the Marko Mitrovic coach revolution, that it was within the realm of reasonable expectation that they would get the bounce back win. You know, the Nashville loss, I think, was correctly framed. It wasn't an apologist view that it was a better effort against the first place Nashville team than the season opener back in February. And that, you know, to be quite honest, 3-0 flattered the victors, even though they were worthy winners. You know, if it's not for that hiccup by Turner, the second goal, which kind of killed the game, you know, it's probably a different scoreline if the Revs were able to tuck one of their early half chances in, different scoreline. Minnesota are good. You know, they came in sixth place in the West. They're a difficult team to play against, as and you saw that, even though they, you know, Dor Turgeman threw the penalty fifth minute, Carlos Hill dispatched, you know, he's money from the penalty spot, as we've seen. But Minnesota, you know, got a penalty of their own, and, you know, it was at issue until early second half. And we've seen the way the Revs have, you know, when they're trailing or level, they shot out of a cannon to start these second halves. And we've gotten to see some of the video of these dressing room talks from Mitrovic, but it's more than that. It's a mentality that they bring to the stadium, and it's a 90-minute mentality. And I think that, you know, some of the things that we were critical of from the Nashville game, like not getting service to the feet of Turgeman, some of that for me, when I saw the starting lineup, I was like, oh, watch out. Minnesota is like they're in for it, because with the speed that the Revs lined up with on the flanks with Miller left wing and Langoni, who missed the Nashville game, back on the right, it was always, you know, like they're just going to ram it down their throats. And they kind of defend with three and push their wing backs up, so there's space in behind. And what that then does is it stretches, you know, not just the defense, but the midfield. And then maybe there are more lanes, you know, to zip the, you know, for Carlos Hill and Yusuf and others to get the ball into Turgeman, or just the implicit threat of that. And so then they're scrambling. And I thought the Revs could have won by more than a goal, but it also took a couple more big saves from Matt Turner. And so they're, you know, they're performing well on all fronts. They've defended their home patch, you know, 7 out of 8 games. They've won at Gillette Stadium. So, yeah, it was no more than people expected. But that's a huge, huge improvement from a year ago.
21: Oh, it definitely is. And you hit some things there. They're a well-coached team. They obviously play very well at home. Matt Turner is Matt Turner. But as you go, as you approach this break where they're going to have this long layoff for the World Cup, and they've obviously started, I would say, better than most would expect, what is the identity of this team? What makes this team good?
6: You know, I think one thing that Mitrovic is such a class act, such a gentleman off the field. And I think it's very sincere, but he's not naive, right? Like, let's be honest, anybody in his age range is from Serbia, like Marko Mitrovic is, has seen a lot and has had to confront a lot of, you know, all aspects of human nature. And let's not go any further on that. But, you know, the sort of identity that Serbian and Eastern European athletes have, it's not just a posture, you know, it's, you know, they're from it, you know, and so he has all this polish, all this class, all this coaching experience, but he gains the trust of these players through very genuine, daily, regular interactions. But he's not soft on these guys. I've been to training. You make a mistake or you take a moment off, he gets into you. But the guys will accept that because he spends the time and the caring is genuine. And I think there's more of a commitment also to actual tactics and analytics than maybe people see because, A, and I've talked about this before, right? The media machine, the sports talk machine, people's feelings for sport, the narratives, the drama, the feels, the vibes, that's what people seem, you know, like. And that's one of the reasons why I think the older generation, you know, people my age and older in particular, sort of bristle at the notion of like the computer getting into the act. Mitrovic is also very scientific. We talked about how his family wanted him to go to MIT, not become a soccer coach. But he doesn't dwell on that because he knows that, A, not just fans, but players' brains can blur if you give them too much information. What he does is he creates really good relationships and a receptiveness to the tactics and the feedback based on the video analysis and the analytics department, but just in an applied way. He knows, I think, you know, more than other coaches I've seen, what stats to ignore, what to use as a way, like a gateway to finding actual actionable things in real time. And then the culture around the team, like these guys are being sort of, how do I put it? The culture of the team is about attacking, you know, counterattacking with velocity, attacking certain spots on the field, how to defend as a unit. And that's like all the time when they're at the training center, when they're on the training pitch. And I think so the culture around the team is a very integrated, comprehensive, holistic model. But the foundation of it is this manager, this leader who's like low ego with a lot of touch points that are authentic. And that's like coaching in a way, that like I haven't seen before to this degree. So I think he's getting the most out of the guys. And, you know, I think that it's sustainable because it's real.
21: Is this where you thought they would be?
6: No, they're ahead of where I thought they'd be. They're ahead of where I thought they'd be. And anybody who says otherwise is lying to you, except for maybe Marko Mitrovic.
21: I think you do have to give him that. If he says, I thought we'd be here, typically it's like the old when a team drafts a player and they say, oh, that was the number one guy on our board. That was the guy that we wanted all along. But boy, we're so lucky. Our top pick ended up being available to us. Marko Mitrovic actually did say before the season, I don't want to be cut any slack here. I expect us to be good in short order. Mm-hmm. Now there's supposed to be and now I'm editorializing or I'm expounding upon it for him. But yeah, there's typically a bit of an adjustment or a growth period for a first time head coach in the league. But nah, this, I think we can do this. And
6: not just in the league. I think you're spot on, DJ, but it's not just in the league. There's some, you know, longtime observers of the team in the media who are like, yeah, he seems like a great candidate, but coaching pros is different than even like a high level youth national team, even, you know, like an Olympic team, which is, you know, guys are, you know, a lot of them are into their pro careers. Day-to-day management of grizzled veterans is different from what he's done so far. But he also obviously was with Veljko Paunović and, you know, he had experience in Chicago, Reading, all that. So he knew the pro game and he was ready and it was great by the Revs brass to recognize that this is a guy who was poised at a point in his career where he was available and also was ready to take that step. And, you know, when you think about the fact that, you know, second most wins by a Revs manager in his first 13 games. And the style of play that people find attractive and they want to watch, you know, a great crowd on Saturday night, like all these things, I don't want to oversell it. And, you know, there's going to be a long break and it may feel like a whole second season after, you know, we're gone for most of June and July. But the start has been better than anybody, you know, with sort of reasonable expectations could have foreseen.
21: Yeah. And they can keep it going. And what better way to leave off for this long break than against the team they've beaten in Charlotte, but a team that they beat at home. And you can look at the Revs, and if you want to try to poke holes, you could say, oh, maybe they're just home crowd merchants. They play at home, they win games, but Revs can go on the road and show Charlotte we could beat you anywhere. Good place to leave off, yeah?
6: Yeah, I think so. Like, I think it's going to be a hard game. Dean Smith's teams are hard. There was a little bit of nastiness in that game. Remember, there was that Bruja in front of the benches and Wilfred Zaha, who I don't think is the most popular player in the league. For a while, his own fans turned on him when he first got there last year. The guy he kind of got into it with, Brooklyn Reigns, isn't going to be there because he's suspended. But I thought that Ethan Kohler kind of had Zaha in his back pocket for a lot of that game. Pep Biel is really the creator, as we saw. But the Revs shut him out at home. I think if they limit them to, you know, one goal or less, the Revs, then, you know, to get a good chance to win. I saw one projected lineup that had Tim Ream back from injury in central defense for Charlotte, but with a red questionable. He's been hurt. They're a much softer defensive team without him than with him. So I think that will be a factor. But if he's back, you know, Tim Ream's pretty long in the tooth. If he starts, you know, the Reds should pressurize him because he's not going to be fully fit.
21: Brad Feldman will be on the call. Brad, you're a cool guy. Always love talking ball with you.
6: Good stuff. Likewise, bro.
21: Griffin Yao on the other end here on 98.5 The Sports Hub. Be right back.
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3: 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Griffin, hey, how are you?
4: I'm all good. How are you?
3: Good. I was trying to think of a fun way to introduce you, and I just went with the lame, like, your favorite player kind of thing. I could say back in Major League Soccer. I could say a lot of things. But how would you describe your recent return to MLS? You know, you're playing in the Belgian Pro League for a while, obviously started your career in Major League Soccer, but here you are back in the States and playing for the Revs.
4: Yeah, I've enjoyed it a lot so far. I think it's really, really nice. I mean, obviously, you know, there are so many things about the United States that I missed when I was in Belgium and Europe in general. I think being back in the league is really, really nice, especially being on, you know, a team like the Revs. You know, it's such a great group of guys on and off the pitch. You know, I kind of have nothing but great things to say about them. And, you know, obviously the way that we've been winning recently, you can't complain about that either. So, yeah, it's all positive from my end.
3: And it's, I mean, you're still so young, but you left for Belgium at, God, what, you would have been a teenager for sure, yeah?
4: Yeah. I was 19.
3: 19 years old, and now you're coming back to the States at a grown 23 years old. What did that experience do for you, and how much does that inform you in your second stint here in MLS?
4: Yeah, I think it made me a better player, and also it, you know, made me mature and made me a better man altogether. I think on and off the field. I think, you know, obviously as you grow older, your body, you know, you physically develop no matter what. But I think being over there and playing in a you know, highly physical league like the Belgian league, it kind of helped me get used to that, which was really, really nice. And yeah, I mean, the things off the field as well. You know, when I first went to Belgium, or when I was first playing with DC United, I was obviously living at my parents' house. So, you know, there's so many things that they do that you don't really realize until you're living alone. You know, like when I was in Belgium, I realize that the trash doesn't really just magically disappear, and, you know, beds don't just magically get made either. So I think small things like that I kind of had to get used to and, get used to consistently doing, really helped me grow. And also, you know, making sure that I'm eating the right things, you know, because I didn't have a chef like my mom in Belgium. So, you know, I matured in that standpoint too. And I think it's the little things like that off the field that really help you grow on the field as well. So, you know, now to be back as a much more refined version of myself, you know, I still have a long way to go. But yeah, to be back and feeling better than I was when I was first playing for DC, I think it's really positive.
3: What made the Revs appealing to you as you did come back to Major League Soccer?
4: Yeah, I think it was a number of different things. I think just from a team perspective, I think when I was playing for DC, it was always a really, really difficult team to play, whether it was home or away. So, you know, obviously, I think any player wants to be a part of a team that, you know, other teams don't want to play. And I think, you know, as well as Marco played a really big role because, you know, I had him through the Olympic cycle and, you know, developed a really good relationship with him. You know, he knows the type of person and the type of player that I am. You know, I fit really well in his systems. So I think that was also a huge part of it.

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15: Good morning, party people. Happy Saturday. The kids of Boston are starving. Your Red Sox fall to the Twins last night, 8-6 at Fenway Park. Byron Buxton and Austin Martin both hit two-run homers off of Justin Slayton in the seventh inning to help the Minnesota Twins rally from four runs down. The two sides will run it back today with a first pitch at 4:10 p.m. Over in the Stanley Cup playoffs, the Las Vegas Golden Knights were victorious 3-1 to take a 2-0 series lead against Colorado last night. They will play a Game 3 on Sunday. And later today, we get a Game 2 between Montreal and Carolina. Over in the NBA playoffs, OKC took a 2-1 series lead last night after winning Game 3, 123-108. De'Aaron Fox, however, may have re-aggravated that ankle injury he was already dealing with. Tonight, we get a Game 3 between the Knicks and the Cavs with New York up 2-0. I did not even mean to try and sing there, but I did on accident. 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I'm Kendra Middleton, and who even knows anymore? It's a holiday weekend.
14: Attack the rim, deep three, violent two-hand slam.

0: Good morning. Kendra Middleton here with you on the Over Under Show until 9 and then solo 9 to 11, which I learned was happening this morning, by the way, which if Jim Louth is listening, I totally look at the schedule. But I don't know why I assumed that I would be with somebody else. So you get an hour of me talking about gambling and then 2 hours of me talking about God only knows what. It is a holiday weekend. We will get to that in a second. However, Ryan Garvin here, per usual, behind the glass, hardest working man at this station. Garvin, how we doing?
1: I know everybody always says they work alone when I'm here, and I'm just like, well, I'm here too, guys.
0: It feels like we haven't truly been together in the studio.
1: No, that's true.
0: Because we haven't.
1: No, we have not.
0: I've been everywhere all of the time.
1: Jet setting.
0: Yeah.
1: Scenic destinations.
0: I know.
1: Wild
0: of Charlotte,
1: vacations.
0: North Carolina.
1: Back in one piece, though.
0: Yeah, but I leave again tonight at 8 p.m. for the big one. I gotta take my first malaria pill for lunch. So I'm having a little snack.
1: Oh, that
0: for
1: sounds
0: lunch.
1: Delicious.
0: Yeah, it's so exciting. But yeah, we haven't been together in the studio truly in weeks. This station also, since I have been low-key MIA, totally having a normal few weeks. You know, Bedard and Beetle holding hands into the sunset. Toucher and Hardy beefing with Barstool. Been there, done that. don't recommend it. It's been a weird couple of weeks. When it is not the over-under show, I have to get into the Zolak and Bertrand callers from yesterday because it was one of the most iconic listens.
1: So I was here for it, so I'm curious how much of it was broadcast over the air.
0: I was going to say.
1: I was on the receiving end.
0: I do feel like yesterday was definitely one of the days where you had to listen on the app. Because I was watching on TV and I was starting to kind of get pissed because every 10 seconds was just dead air.
1: You look up and go, what happened to my television? And it's just, you know, it's so-and-so from Pembroke.
0: Yeah, and then I was telling
1: you. The D's nuts joke for Zoe.
0: Yes, and then I was telling you that Tommy and Lynn got dumped on Felger and Maz yesterday, and I was also watching on TV, so I have no idea what he said.
1: Something bad about Bill Belichick, I would have to guess.
0: I need to be better and start listening on the app because that's where all the action is, but I mean.
1: The stream always wins.
0: Stream
1: guys, the
0: stream, always
1: please
0: wins.
1: 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I promise the stream always wins.
0: Especially for me, because I literally will talk back to Garvin sometimes and ask him if I can say things that I think are PG. And Garvin is like, no, absolutely not. You cannot say that.
1: No, PG and like radio PG, they're very different.
0: You know, the one thing I want to say that you won't let me say.
1: I know. It's descriptive, you know, acts of promiscuity, I guess is the best way to put it. Obviously, George Carlin's 7 Dirty Words. You know, we got a big list back here. Things you can't
0: say.
1: Yeah,
0: we do. All right, so like I said, here with you until 11, we're going to do an hour of gambling. We couldn't even keep doing that afterwards if you would like. The afternoon show did some grab ass yesterday, so I am totally down for whatever amount of grab ass you would like because I'm going on vacation in 12 hours. So 617-779-0985. We'll keep it probably mostly to gambling for the next hour, but then as Felger would say, we will release the hounds after that. Anything and everything you want after 9 o'clock, it'll be a go. Also, as always, let us know where you're listening from. Tweet us a photo. Love seeing what you guys are getting up to on Saturdays, whether you're dropping the kids off at grandma's house, taking the dog for a walk, having your coffee, all of the things. We're going to get back to our normal routine kind of our show format today because there's a lot going on, but also nothing going on at the same time. So I want to recap our weekend sports here. And then I want to talk about how there's already been the schedule release was last Thursday. For people who are NFL fans and follow that, there's already been some line movement. And I want to talk about the teams who have larger win totals, just because I think that that's something important to talk about at this point in the season. I know that there are people out there who love to get things in early, and there are people who will do something, you know, a day before the season starts futures-wise. I just want to make sure you guys are all covered. Later in the summer, we will do divisionals. We will do dedicated award shows, but there's things to pick and choose to talk about from right now before the season starts. I think that I might have 4 or 5 bets already logged into the app. We went over those last week. I did put those in for you guys. The only one that the Action app did not have is, of course, my favorite bet, but I did request for it to be uploaded so you guys can track it, and that would be the Chargers to miss the playoffs. So don't forget to get that one in. It is my favorite. If you didn't listen to last week's show, we did a huge kind of schedule breakdown, just early thoughts, but we will get deeper into that the closer we get to the season and as the dog days of summer roll in and there is no longer NBA and NHL and all of those things to get in and talk about. I know Ryan's going to have UFC stuff throughout the summer. We could even talk about the Canadian Grand Prix if you guys want. That is going on this weekend, another sprint weekend. It feels like the season hasn't even started and it's over at the same time. It's been the most, I think that this is my most hated season so far as a Formula One fan because I hate the new changes on the car. And they had a month of the season scheduled because of the war in the Middle East. And it's just been, it's been a really weird season so far.
1: Does that back everything up? Does the schedule become a little more compressed? Because
0: they're not replacing those races.
1: Oh, so they're not even going to do that.
0: No, they're not even going to do them. So, yeah, but our Mercedes futures, I guess, are looking kind of nice. So, for now, we'll see. I don't know. It's been weird. All right, so things that happened in sports this week. Gerrit Cole back. Looks awesome. But the Yankees still lose despite this incredible showing that he had. I think that the Red Sox are in some serious trouble. We can get into this once again at 9 o'clock, but there's going to be people listening now for this show that aren't listening later, and I still want to recap everything that happened in sports this week. I'm very concerned about the Red Sox upcoming schedule. I think that it is very much going to be a fall back to grace with... They have the Yankees coming up. They have the Rays coming up. Don't they have the Braves? I don't know if it's here or there.
1: The Braves come here.
0: Yeah, I think that the Red Sox are, the kids in Boston better be used to being hungry because they are not eating free anytime soon. And I just, at the beginning of the season, we were sitting here talking about, okay, who in the American League is going to rise to the top? And I am worried with the return of Gerrit Cole, despite the fact that they lost, that it might be the Yankees. And I'm not really having fun watching baseball in the way that I thought that I would. I was excited for this season. It felt promising. Roman Anthony, what? I heard people calling in yesterday, calling the kid the B word already. And I don't, and I mean bust.
1: See, now it feels like true Boston sports, like when I was a child growing up before everybody started winning. I mean, I think the Patriots were winning, but everybody else, the Red Sox were big losers back then. It's kind of refreshing that we've come full circle here.
0: I love how, and I will hardly ever compare Bostonians and New Yorkers, but I truly, deeply, to the depths of my core, love just the high highs and low lows that Boston and New York sports fans go through.
1: There's relatability there. I think
0: like
1: so.
0: The low lows of just this kid is struggling right now. I hate his guts. He's a bust. Get him off my team. Trade him for a pack of, you know, Dunkin' Donuts donuts and a nice regular.
1: I've seen wild, wild tweets about Anthony Volpe. Like, I'm like, the kid's fine. Okay. He's going to be okay.
0: The Mike Trout conversations are also awesome. I just, as someone who lives here and pays taxes here, I say this all the time, cheer for the teams here. But I also love the cinema of it all. Just because, like, I care, but I don't care at the same time. I just, whatever is going to entertain me is what I root for. And between kind of the Celtics, watching people go from loving that the Celtics were overperforming to, oh my God, I hate this team, blow it up and give me Giannis. Like, it's been a really entertaining month to live here and not really care.
1: No, I agree with you. Like I said, it kind of feels like old times. I do. I have a lot of thoughts on the state of the Red Sox and the state of the Boston Celtics. And I'm fighting the urge to go, ha, see, I told you all, because I don't think I ever officially discussed what I thought these teams would be, because I produce, you know, specialty shows, gambling shows, hockey shows, football shows. Not a lot of time to sit there and crap on the local baseball and basketball teams. But yeah, there are real issues with those teams. And I think some fans went into this thinking or expecting something totally different. And, you know, bless you if you still think, poor Joe. I listen to Joe's show every
0: day. I listen to Joe religiously.
1: Joe will start before a Red Sox game, and he's so optimistic. He's so full of hope. But it kind of morphs into like a stern parent. Like, listen, I'm laying out these expectations for you, and I expect you to follow them, young man. basically, he just wants something to watch this summer, which we can all, you know, get behind.
0: Well, we got the World Cup. So, you know, if the Red Sox were going to have a down year,
1: this
0: was the year to do it. Because, one, there's not only is it the World Cup, but the World Cup is here in the United States of America, baby. We are going to have distractions. I'm going to literally, you know, the meme of the guy in that scary movie that's like holding that woman's eyes open to like make her watch the demon. That is going to be me here making you people watch soccer and like it.
1: I will legitimately try to give soccer a chance because I'm not going to subject myself to the Red Sox. So to land the plane here, listening to the great Joe Murray start so optimistic and then watch the team in real time blow. I mean, just last night blow a, whatever it was, 6-3 lead, I think. And then it's like reality sets in that, no, this team is ass right now. And
0: I don't even think you need to add the right now.
1: Nobody is coming to save you. It's the Joe Judge, you know, we're all we've got. That was the Mike Vrabel Patriots.
0: That's also been an entertaining factor of the last month.
1: Joe Judge's Patriots were something like nobody's coming to save us I can't remember. So I was wearing the sweatshirt the other day. I went, oh my God, that's right. So the point is we can definitely stretch our legs out a little bit on
0: are the Bruins the darling teams in town right now?
1: I mean, if you listen to Chris Gasper, you know, he's got Marco Sturm as one of the top coaches in the city, and I don't necessarily disagree
0: with
1: that. I really don't, based on...
0: Talk about a team who overperformed this year, by the way.
1: I think that was it. I think, you know, part of it is, you know, I think Boston fans don't want to be hurt, and I can definitely relate to that.
0: Oh, my God. Screw off with that.
1: No. Listen, seriously. They're afraid. They want the water to be nice and perfect. It's kind of like a Goldilocks thing. Everything needs to be just right before they're like, yes, all right, I embrace this team. Because if things go a little askew, Roman Anthony's a bust. Get Jaylen Brown out of my face. I don't think Drake May is going to be able to perform. It's like, oh, my God. Guys, we just hit the offseason. Let's all take a breath. But I do. I love the histrionics. I love the drama
0: it's
1: of it.
0: So
1: it makes this business in this region so fun and so unique in the way that the fans interact.
0: You know what? Sometime between 9 a.m. and 11 a.m., we're bringing out... Are we going to be on YouTube for that?
1: We can if you want to, yeah.
0: I was going to say, I look like crap this morning because I was not expecting to be on YouTube. However, I love the YouTube community. If you guys want to bully me for not being in makeup right now and sweatpants, fine. Let's chill. But I think we bring out the Zolak and Bertrand next one up to win a championship.
1: It's right behind you.
0: I know. I think we do that between 9 and 11. All right. Back to gambling. Well, sort of. I want to get through the rest of the things just because you guys have not heard my comments about anything in weeks because we've been pre-recording this show. But Arsenal wins the Premier League. Social media has been very entertaining. The only Arsenal fan that I've ever dated was a terrible person. And I love all of the people who are making videos. Like, my husband didn't even post our wedding photos, and he's reposting the Arsenal, like, championship crap everywhere on social media. Or the, like, you want to know how I know my man is loyal? He waited 22 years for this and didn't complain. I hate Arsenal. I hate Arsenal fans. I'm sure there are a lot of you out there that are like, you know what? It must be nice to be a New England Arsenal fan right now, because I'm sure you guys love the University of Alabama as well. But that's how I feel, is like Arsenal fans that aren't like European are usually like, you know, Patriot, Yankee, Laker, Alabama fans. So
1: winners.
0: I know, I've hated seeing all of this, but shout out the wives of Arsenal fans, because you've really put this whole scenario on your back and made it to a point where I don't hate it as much. Aaron Rodgers is staying thanks to his AI wife. I don't know if everyone out there saw his press conference where he was like, yeah, talk to my wife about it, and it's going to be my last season, and my wife. And it's like, dude, I really prove it. Where is she? I think it's a computer. I really think that Aaron Rodgers is married to a robot or a computer.
1: I am talking to my girlfriend, girlfriend who lives in Canada.
0: He is literally Plankton from SpongeBob with Karen the computer. I am so serious right now. I am whole, but like, just so weird. They're going to suck this year. And I think that, you know what? We should really hammer the Steelers unders because of no Mike Tomlin. I feel like Aaron Rodgers is going to have some sort of weird Aaron Rodgers Jets. I'm going to bully the coaches. It's going to be bad. And then last but not least, before we get to actually gambling things, Nashville's getting a Super Bowl. And I want to talk more about this between the 9 and 11 o'clock hours. But I think that I don't love the rotating Super Bowl. I would like it if it was like, all right, we're going to rotate between like LA, San Francisco, and Vegas. You could even add Miami in there if you want to. But I think that the better option for all of this, and the Raiders have been fun. There's been some great memes. I still think that they should be in Oakland. But they should have left the Raiders in Oakland and given Las Vegas the Super Bowl for the rest of eternity. I cannot think of a town more equipped to handle a Super Bowl than Las Vegas. And I think that they just fumbled that bag and really screwed Oakland over while doing so. You look like you're thinking.
1: Yeah, that could get tired. That could get tough for them.
0: Not for Jim Louth.
1: Okay, maybe not for Jim Louth.
0: Jim Louth would love that. The amount of you should stay here because you can take BART here, you could take Caltrain here, all that stuff I did for this Super Bowl. I think Jim Louth would be like, I don't have to plan anything. This is great.
1: You know what? If my options are, because I do think this is just an inevitability based on how fast things are moving within the NFL. If my choices are have the Super Bowl domestically in one location or we do one in London.
0: I was going to say, fine.
1: I'm taking the domestic one. Fine. We'll do Las Vegas every year or we'll do Miami every year. I don't care. I don't want to see the Super Bowl get exported overseas.
0: I was going to say, if you want to get rid of all of the broad games, which, by the way, we can also talk about that between 9 and 11 if you guys would like. The amount of injuries we are about to see. Don't get married to anybody in fantasy football. Careful with your dynasties. Have a backup plan. We're playing Monday, Wednesday, Tuesday, Thursday, Friday, Saturday, every holiday, and we're going to Australia is about to get disgusting. There needs to be regulations about real grass, how often these guys... It's going to be real bad.
1: It's refreshing to hear you say that because, like, I agree with you, obviously, but I've heard other people at the station. Tony Maz says, the football thing's getting ridiculous. Bah, you watch baseball every day. Why do you even care? Fred says it. Bah, shut up, Fred. I want to hear from somebody who follows football as religiously and devoutly as you do on where this game is going, the amount of streaming that is coming up, the fact that we probably are going to be getting an 18th game in the season.
0: You're going to spend $2,000 to watch every second of football.
1: Yeah, I need to hear your thoughts on it because I am so out on the idea that we're just going to keep extending the season and keep adding on and just really, I think, watering down what could be a good product.
0: Divisional games abroad, I can't say the comparison for me personally that I would like to, but if you were on like meme culture, internet culture, this is personally a very, I hate it. Divisional games abroad should be illegal. Whoever approved this, whoever came up with this idea, jail, gulag, immediately, rust, 1v1 snipers only.
1: It's your owners.
0: I cannot. The greed is what they talk about in the Bible. This it makes me so angry. If we can get back to this between 9 and 11 when this is not.
1: Damn, you dropped a 1v1 snipers on
0: Rust.
1: Me. That's,
0: yeah.
1: That's heavy.
0: Yeah. I'm going back to middle school dissing for you guys. Okay, I need to breathe and take a lap. 617-779-0985 is the answer. When we come back, we are going to talk about some of the line movement in the NFL, some of these teams that are chasing these, you know, double-digit win totals. And then for our third segment, we will do NHL and NBA because I think that there is still some value not only on who champions could be, but some award stuff. You want to know what's going to tickle the chin of people here? We're going to talk about Taylor Hall. Yeah, I said it. And if you've been watching the Stanley Cup playoffs, you know why. Okay? All right, 617-779-0985. Let's pay some bills. We'll be right back.
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1: Garvin and I just decided that we might even talk about my dating life between 9 and 11.
2: Because, I did not decide on
1: because
2: that.
1: Because I was just telling him.
2: That's a you move.
1: About how this station is now affecting my dating life outside of work. Which, in a way, it kind of always has. But 9 and 11, tease of the morning, I guess. I have some things that will make you guys laugh and maybe also give you some pointers.
2: Hey, the power of this station is very rare. If people recognize me from working here, I've been in radio for 10 years. Nobody knew who I was until I started working here. The power of the station is very rare.
1: Bro, I've gotten in with the cops of Boston. They say hi to me more than anybody else. And I know that it's because they're probably in their cars. And, like, they know that my dad at this point was, like, a first responder. Like, I grew up in a first responder household, like, that type of thing.
2: Yeah.
1: But the amount of cops that dap me up in public, I love it. It's so funny. Because I'll be, like, at a game with my friends and, like, cops working the game will be like, yo, Kendra, and, like, give me a fist bump. My friend's like, you're good with the cops? Because, like, if you know me and, like, the activities that I partake in, me being good with the cops is hilarious.
2: It's funny.
1: But yeah, shout out to all of the cops that work the games in town. Love you guys. Mean it. So there has been some NFL movement with teams that I think are a bit of a hot topic before we head into this season. Two of the teams that have had line movement so far. The Cowboys have gone from consensus 9.5 to 10.5. And the Falcons have moved from 7.5 to 8.5. Garvin, I'm not surprised by either of these, but they're both teams that I am intrigued by, which I think that there is also some national kind of just attention on both of these teams for different reasons. One, the Cowboys, are they going to win another Super Bowl before Jerry kicks the bucket? I think is a fair question to ask. They have not won a Super Bowl in my lifetime. Which is insane to say, considering how much they act like they have.
2: No, and the NFL wants the Dallas Cowboys to be a relevant product that they can drop in primetime. Well, again, I think a third of their games this year are primetime, and I am going to complain about it because I don't understand
1: remember.
2: The appeal.
1: Yes, remember when we had that caller call in and like just.
2: People get mad at me for saying that I don't want to see the Dallas Cowboys in primetime every single week. They front load it. Now the NFL is, and the schedule makers have wised up a little bit and started front loading it because usually they're not playing for anything down the stretch. But it's the same. You know, I used to gripe about the Chicago Bears. At least the Chicago Bears have shown improvement. But the Giants, the Cowboys are the ones we're obviously talking about right now. It's a lot of that. And for whatever reason, it gets a strong reaction when I say, you know what? I just want to see something different. If you're going to make me watch football every single night of the week, can I have something different, please? Thank you so much.
1: So I think my kind of thing with the Cowboys is that I think I don't know what the analytics say or the data says, because quite frankly, I don't really care. I'm not a data girl. I'm not an analytics girl. That's just not me. I'm very like I do find some of it interesting and helpful, more of like the trends side of things. But as far as where their schedule ranks, if you're not at the very top and you're not at the very bottom, I probably don't know, which is why I'm going to assume safely that they're somewhere in the middle. I have their schedule pulled up. I think that they split with the Giants. I think the Giants might upset them that first week one game. I'm very high on the Giants this year, although Jackson Dart is kind of in some crap this week. Listen, I'm not even talking about this politically at this point. Just can large figures in sports, specifically the NFL, take a chill pill? I feel like there's been more drama than ever before with this offseason between Justin Herbert and a music video and Puka Nacua going to rehab and Jackson Dart going to political rallies and Aaron Rodgers' AI wife and just all of, like, I feel, Diana Rossini. This has been so much drama in the last 3 months. When was the last, Rashee Rice, when was the last time we had AJ Brown, all of it? This just sheer amount of crap going on.
2: Ooh. Oh, as far as
1: drama,
2: know,
1: just
2: drama, just
1: yeah, like this
2: drama?
1: Used to be the NBA's role. The NBA used to play this role of having diva and drama and crap going on all of the time.
2: That's a good point. The best thing people around here can muster up is Jaylen Brown's favorite season isn't my favorite season. And
1: I like that it's Jaylen Brown's favorite season. By the way, everyone complaining about that, soft. Like, he's allowed to be, if you were in the NBA and you just had the best season of your career, proved yourself, put your team on your back, stop crying for Jason Tatum. Stop crying for him. Nobody feels bad for him.
2: Just to go back to what you were saying about the NFL offseason, it's almost like the Vrabel-Russini saga has just been the overshadowing thing. And if you're not paying attention, you might miss, you know, something going on with Justin Herbert or Aaron Rodgers finally climbing out of a cave to go say that he's, you know, it's like Groundhog's Day. Like, oh, he saw his shadow. You know, it's six
1: more
2: weeks.
1: The ayahuasca told him to play another season.
2: 6 more weeks of Aaron Rodgers, everybody. You know, the crap going on with Rashee Rice not being able to just not smoke. It's like, hey, you can not smoke weed for 30 days and go to prison, or you can smoke weed one time and go to jail,
1: which
2: like, it feels like very obvious.
1: I had that in my opening notes and I kind of fumbled the bag on this. I will get back to the Cowboys in 30 seconds. I am begging the NFL to take any kind of domestic violence or anything like that far more serious after this whole Rashee Rice thing. You can't be playing Grand Theft Auto and you can't be, you know, smoking weed when you're not supposed to be. But I gotta be honest, I realize that people got hurt in that accident. But the smoking weed thing, you should not be in any reality being punished more for smoking weed or getting caught with weed than any kind of domestic violence and any of that crap. This has got to change.
2: No, I hear what you're saying. Those are the terms of his probation, though. I mean, you caused an accident like that. But more importantly, you leave the scene.
1: And he punched a photographer and also got in trouble for it. I don't know if you said that kind of got swept under the rug.
2: Yeah, it's like, oh, what do we do? You know, we just change somebody's life forever. What should we do? I don't know. Cheese it before the cops show up. Like it's a staggering lack of accountability that, yeah. In that sense, I will agree with you. Like maybe the NFL does need to get tougher with players when it comes to big issues like that. But I mean, even the non, you know, life threatening issue. I mean, just you mentioned like Puka Nacua and the wild crap he's been saying. I'll throw Cam Scataboo. I think that's ultimately been the bigger issue for me.
1: The CD comments, is that what you're talking about?
2: Yeah, it's like these guys are going on streams or podcasts with, you know, 20-year-old kids who are, I don't want to call them dumb. It's just they haven't lived.
1: Yeah, you're giving 20-year-old kids millions of dollars.
2: And you're just going to go and just let them talk and speak for you and not understand the importance of your brand, which is why the LA Rams, I think, tried to get out in front of Puka Nacua's issues, because they're like, dude, you're really, really talented. You could be a special
1: generational
2: player in this
1: fumble league.
2: But if you don't clean your act up, all of this is going to go away.
1: Yeah.
2: So we need to do something about it.
1: I'm just sick of making crappy people millionaires and them continuing to get away with being crappy and being a millionaire, especially in the economy right now. Like, people can't afford groceries and you're playing Grand Theft Auto and like making millions of dollars and getting a slap on the wrist. Like,
2: You just described the Dallas Cowboys. Crappy. And
1: the Dallas Cowboys.
2: All in my face.
1: So let's go through this schedule. I think they split with the Giants. I think that the Giants get them week one. So they're going to go 0-1. They're going to beat the Commanders. Ravens, they're going to get, it's at home, but I still think that they're probably going to lose. I think they lose to the Texans. Beat the Bucks. I'm going to say something spicy in the rematch of Jerry Jones potentially winning that trade. I'm going to say it just because the whole, is he going to play? When's he going to play? Injuries scenario of Mike Parsons. I think the Packers win that. I think the Packers lose that game. I think the Cowboys are going to win even in Green Bay. Probably split with the Eagles, beat the Cardinals, beat the Colts. Will the 49ers power plant destroy their team by November 15th? That's the question. Let's add a spark note on that one. After that, they host the Titans. That's a win. Like I said, they split with the Eagles. The Seahawks might be one of those weird games where I think that they could win. And then just because it's sandwiched in a weird spot for them, I think that they probably lose that second Eagles game, beat the Seahawks, lose to the Rams, unless Matt Stafford is old and retired by then with a broken back or whatever is going on with him. And then they finish out Jaguars, Giants, Commanders. I think they win those last two games. They host the Jags. I don't know if this is a 9.5 win team. I'm going to be honest, just because of the schedule and for that to move to 10.5, their division got a lot tougher. I am a Dak Prescott truther. I think when he's playing his best football, he's an MVP candidate, but it's just the inconsistency and the health and everything around him. Like, on paper, their offense is sick. Their offense is awesome. But I just don't know if now that this is 10.5, I don't think that this is a 10.5 win schedule for a team that can't seem to consistently find an identity. The other team that had some movement, the Falcons. I know that we talk a lot of crap about Tua here, in Boston in particular, because obviously he was in division for quite some time. But do we think he is potentially the next man up for the scenario that we have seen happen with Baker Mayfield, the scenario we've seen happen with Sam Darnold, the, you know, cup of coffee Geno Smith had with being lit for 5 minutes? Do we think that this change of scenery, you know, a really kind of semi-functional offense, if the play callers are making good decisions, they've got the pieces. Do we think that this is a good fit, or do we think that Tua's just had too many kind of detrimental injuries to have a career resurrection?
2: Tua is a guy that I really wish would think about not playing football anymore. Every time he would bounce his head off the turf, I would worry, because every time he bounces his head off the turf, he is usually getting concussed. Just from a pure football standpoint, I am very interested to see what this is going to look like. It's a tough schedule, but I would also be surprised if Michael Penix gets the same amount of leeway that he has been getting, knowing that you have a, you know, serviceable quarterback in the running there. You know, you mentioned a couple other quarterbacks, but, you know, even guys like Geno Smith, Sam Darnold getting to jump on and winning the Super Bowl in Seattle. There's so much evidence to show that maybe, you know, sometimes guys just aren't in a good spot when they get drafted.
1: Yeah, because guys who get drafted early like that, I feel you're put in bad situations.
2: And so he was there when Brian Flores was the coach, yeah, right? And so he had Brian Flores. And I like Brian Flores. I don't think he really got a great deal in Miami because they were looking to kind of start over and move on from a lot of talent. And then I think Mike McDaniel, who objectively is probably good for football just based on how weird he is.
1: Oh, I cannot wait for his career revenge arc.
2: Yeah, it was good for a year, and I just think
1: he rules.
2: He lost the room and things got untenable.
1: My vape king.
2: Part of it got, you know, bad for Tua, the injuries also, and the amount of money he's making. There's probably resentment from the people around him. All of that to say that I would not be the least bit surprised if Michael Penix has a couple crapper games and they go, all right, Tua, you're the guy. And Tua goes out there and
1: I think
2: starts
1: it's going to be Tua from the
2: well.
1: Rip.
2: I don't agree with that. I think they have to know. They wasted resources on having Michael Penix. They decided, you know, Kirk Cousins, thanks so much, we don't need your services anymore. I think at least to begin the season, I think it's Michael Penix.
1: I just don't know. Is he available to start the season? Because I don't think so.
2: Let's see. 4 days ago, he's expected to participate in 7-on-7s and individual drills this week, according to Mark Ramondi. So they're trying. Now, look, if there's a setback or something, again, could have pretty major ramifications on this win total as well. But I think they badly want to see if he's ready to go. Because otherwise, you know, I mean, God, we saw it with Mac Jones. Mac Jones went out and thrived in San Francisco. Anything
1: but
2: is
1: possible.
2: But
1: that's an easier situation. Like, that's a plug-and-play offense, which is why, listen.
2: But that was also a guy who badly needed a change of scenery.
1: Oh, totally. But I was gonna say, like, I get that there are Brock Purdy truthers out there. I am not one of them. But you could plug anybody into that offense and they'd probably be fine.
2: Yeah, look, I'm just not ready to bury Tua based on his playing ability. I think it's way more his
1: mental
2: his health.
1: Yeah,
2: his health.
1: So let's run through this schedule really quickly. They are at the Steelers to open, home, or on the road against, they're home against the Panthers, at Packers, at Saints, home against the Ravens, home against the Bears, home against the 49ers, on the road against the Bucks, home for Bengals, home for Chiefs, at the Vikings, home against the Lions, at the Browns, at Commanders, home for Bucks, home for Saints, at Panthers to finish the season.
2: And by the way, that Bengals game is an international game.
1: Yes.
2: In Spain. They're in Madrid.
1: I don't love this schedule. I got to be honest. Not only is it a tough schedule, they finish it out rather easily, but having the last three of your games all be in division, that's a lot of pressure after. And I think the Vikings are going to be a lot better than people are going to give them credit for. But that's a tough schedule. And it feels like all of the meat of their schedule is lumped together, which I don't love. So that being said, as far as the line movement of things that have happened so far, I don't love it. I don't love any of it. I wouldn't have chased these teams prior to this, but you're telling me that people have hopped on these so heavily already that they've moved a game in a week? I think the Cowboys are perfectly where they were at 9.5, would not touch a 10.5. And the Falcons, you're expecting a team with a lot of question marks who on paper, outside of the quarterback position, look okay. But Michael Penix has no ACL and Tua is one hit away from retirement. So do we really think that lightning can strike in a bottle for that team? It is a bad division. It is a bad division. But I get that the Saints are, I looked into this last week. I don't know if we brought this up on this show. I talked about it on my other show. The Saints are plus 265 to win that division as of a couple of days ago. You know what we got that division at for the Panthers last year at this time? 425. And I think that the Panthers were a better team than this Saints team was, and the division looked a lot different. I think the Saints look like they are America's sweethearts right now. But they're still, to me, probably the third best team in that division
2: They're a work in progress.
1: That's what I'm saying is, like, Tampa, I have no faith in them. I don't think that they're going to be a good team. But they have continuity. And they have pieces. And some of those pieces are older. But I still think that they are the best team in that division right now before the season starts. Obviously, you can't guess for injuries or anything like that. The Panthers, probably going to have a little bit of a step back to reality. But they're still a better team than you right now. And so for that price, I don't like any of these. So I wanted to talk about that line movement. When we come back, we're going to talk about some futures for the NHL and NBA. I think that there's still some value to be had. I think these markets have been pretty consistent through the playoffs. But over the last couple of days, I have some changing opinions, especially after last night and some injuries, of who champions could be and who some award winners could be. So I think there's still some value to chase on that, even though usually these are some of these things that you want to get ahead of before now. I think the tables have turned, my friends. So 617-779-0985. Final segment of the Over-Under Show coming up next. But like I said, here with you till 11. We can start the grab ass at 9 o'clock. Let's pay some more bills. Final segment coming at you next.
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1: Welcome back. Final segment of the Over-Under Show. Kendra Middleton here with you. You're not getting rid of me, though. I'm here 9 to 11. We're just talking gambling for five more minutes here. Also, I think as a society, we're getting far too parasocial. Just scrolling on the old Twitter. And someone posted like a 3-second clip of Tate McRae in a building. And it just said, is this where I think it is? There's a white wall behind her. What do you mean? This is far too parasocial. Enough. I've had enough of the kids.
2: Is this heaven?
1: And I look at the comments and like, oh my God, is that the Parker house? I'm like, how would you know that from a white wall in a 3-second clip? Too parasocial. Oh my God. Not you guys. I just. We don't. Stop taking videos of people without their consent. Throw the Meta glasses away. I've had enough. I'm sick of this. Anyways, I wanted to talk about the NHL and the NBA here. Okay, I have some thoughts. So, obviously, last night there was a surprising game. I think that if you I think people are probably surprised regardless of if you've been watching the postseason or not. Vegas wins 3-1 over Colorado to go 2-0 up in the series. It was

0: Gotta be honest, I watched the attitude of and kind of just read the room of the Avs last night after that game. I don't know against a team who is having fun like Vegas if you're gonna be able to crawl back into this thing. And that's kind of the overarching thing here, is it's not like one of these teams has more experience over the other. There are still remaining pieces on both of these rosters from prior championships. And so I get that you have Cale Makar and Nathan MacKinnon on, you know, one side, but Mitch Marner's having fun, and I think that that goes a long way, which is crazy to say in sports, and I think that certain shows on this station would just turn me off and throw a tomato at my face right now, but it really does matter. And I think plus 370 for someone like Mitch Marner for a Conn Smythe, when I don't think they're going anywhere at this point, is bad value. I told you guys I wanted to talk about Taylor Hall, though. I know Felger's convinced that the Carolina Hurricanes are massive chokers, and I 100% agree. If you look at, Murray has got to be just strutting his stuff all over town right now, because that series is a dumpster fire. But if there is going to be a team that's going to come back between the two, I would say it's more likely going to be Carolina than Colorado in those series respectively. Do you disagree?
1: I'm thinking about it because I know the afternoon show is not keen on goaltending, but Scott Wedgwood, yeah, you know what? I will agree with that. I will agree with that. Scott Wedgwood has had a pretty good playoff run so far, but I mean, Carolina's got some legitimate firepower that has just not been doing anything.
0: And that's the thing, is that
1: Svechnikov.
0: My God, he's literally my Ladd McConkey.
1: I'm looking at you, Andre.
0: He is literally my Ladd McConkey. I will never forgive him. However, if you're looking down the boards here, Taylor Hall is sitting there, 7th best odds, 18-1, on a team that I think, if you're looking for value, and I would not probably get in on this until they get back into this series, but I would keep an eye on Taylor Hall, just because that team in particular, they spread the scoring out, and Taylor Hall has had one of the more impressive postseasons from that team. He's getting hot at the right time, and I never thought that I would say that when he was a Boston Bruin. Could you imagine, what was it, 3 years ago, saying that Taylor Hall would have 18-1 Conn Smythe, 7th best odds right now?
1: You know what? It would not shock me, because he performed well in the previous season on, I think they got him slotted in on the third line, because I've been all over Jackson Blake props, and normally if I'm on Jackson Blake, Taylor Hall scores, and if I'm on Taylor Hall, Jackson Blake scores. But the point is, I've been watching him more intently than probably other players on the team. He has not sucked this offseason, which does not sound like a great bar to set somebody who's in the Eastern Conference Finals at, but I think he has performed well. I've never been down on him the way other people have. I just think that,
0: you know,
1: draft position, you know, a lot of expectations. I think it was more of that as opposed to how he ended up performing.
0: And just to kind of prove my point here, the current standings for Stanley Cup champions: Hurricanes plus 195, Vegas plus 210, Montreal plus 370, Colorado Avalanche, the fourth team, plus 400. So the books don't even think the Avs are going to be able to crawl their way out of this against Vegas. So I think that Mitch Marner, probably your best bet right now.
1: I love Mitch Marner as far as winning Conn Smythe. I mean, not as a player. Yes. I don't really care too much about him.
0: I love Mitch Marner.
1: But I will also, by the way, I'm seeing Mitch Marner plus 490.
0: DraftKings,
1: FanDuel,
0: catch up.
1: Yeah. I'll throw one more name as a guy that, you know, he's had a good postseason and could be poised to break out once again if nobody else on Las Vegas is going to step up, and that's Brett Howden. Brett Howden, yeah, quietly with 9 goals, and I know he did a lot of his damage early on, but I'm kind of, and I see him at plus 6,000 to win the Conn Smythe, so he's kind of starting to get lumped in with everybody else. But if we're going to talk about a world where Taylor Hall could win this award, I also want to live in a world where Brett Howden could win this award at plus 6,000 across,
0: yeah,
1: all your favorite retail books, just based on he's been consistent. And I think that goes a long way when you're seeing the same team night in and night out. You need to be consistent against them. And Brett Howden has been more consistent than not throughout the Golden Knights postseason run.
0: Also, I know we're running

0: late, but it's just me coming up, so I don't feel bad. I think I'm going to throw a sprinkle. This is the hottest thing I'm going to say probably all morning. I think I'm going to throw a sprinkle on the New York Knicks to win the NBA championship, because I think Wemby and OKC are about to just throw haymakers at each other for the rest of this series. This is truly our NBA finals right here, is this Western Conference. And the New York Knicks are going to wrap this up, sit there, get healthier, game plan. And if Jalen Brunson is playing like that, you guys, $390 for the Knicks right now. That's a great price. You throw a quarter unit on that, that might pay some dividends at the end of it.
1: It's nice. I think your champion's coming out of the West.
0: I don't know. Yeah, they're beating the crap out of each other over there.
1: The only thing that would be of a concern is what happens with the San Antonio Spurs when Victor Wembanyama sits down. It's too far apart as far as, I mean, what they started on a 15-0 run in the first quarter. And then in the second quarter, because I had a prop for the Spurs to win the second quarter that I felt really good about. And then Victor Wembanyama goes to the bench and it was an avalanche. All of a sudden it's like, oh, he's gone. We can go to the paint again, which is something that the Thunder obviously thrive at. So if they can work out just the rotations and everything else when he's sitting down and it's not so like a minus 14, whatever it was, or they got outscored like 39-15, you know, I still like the Spurs. I still like the Thunder. Okay. I'm not ready to jump into with the
0: Let me throw something cute at you then.
1: Please.
0: This to go to seven games, the exact seven, not six and a half, seven. That way you can't get the split of whether you want six or seven. Seven total, plus 150.
1: In the Western Conference?
0: Yes.
1: Oh, I like that.
0: Me too. I do. Me too. Because they're just going to beat the crap out of each other for forever. This is going to go seven. And I know that the De'Aaron Fox thing is a big question mark, but it doesn't scare me. I've got to be honest.
1: Jalen Williams is a big question mark for the Thunder,
0: exactly,
1: too. I mean, like, these teams have issues.
0: The Jalen thing really throws me off with them.
1: Oh, Jalen. Is he J-Dubs? I don't know. I just know Jalen Williams is built like a linebacker. He is a broad-shouldered man.
0: Well, I'm saying when I'm listening, because I drive a lot at night, so I will throw YouTube TV on audio. Annoying.
1: Oh, no, it's tough. Yeah, Williams to Williams. And then I think I saw at one point Isaiah Hartenstein was kind of hobbling. And so it's going to be...
0: It's that point in the year.
1: It's a war of attrition between these two teams, but I think ultimately the
0: seven
1: two most
0: games?
1: Talented teams are playing in the Western Conference
0: plus
1: right now.
0: 150. I'm telling you, when the New York Knicks win, I'm taking my victory lap.
1: I'm more intrigued about that under 10.5 of the Dallas Cowboys. I might have to do some more research.
0: Yeah. There. No, seriously. Should we crap on the Cowboys for a year? Just to make that one caller mad.
1: Look, Spike's a powerful motivator, and it's if that is the end all be all of it, then fine. But I am happy crapping on the Dallas Cowboys, regardless of circumstances.
0: Wow.
1: Just because the NFL insists on making me watch them every single primetime game. I can't do it.
0: All right.
1: I don't want to.
0: Let's hit a commercial break, get some headlines, and then I am back with you for the next 2 hours, and the grab ass can begin. Anything you want, 617-779-0985. It's a holiday weekend. Let's tee it up. Let's have some fun. All right. We'll be back.
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1: All right. The children of Boston are still starving because your Red Sox fell to the Twins last night 8-6 at Fenway Park. Byron Buxton and Austin Martin both hit two-run homers off of Justin Slayton in the seventh inning to help the Minnesota Twins rally from four runs down. The two sides will run it back today with a first pitch at 4:10 p.m. Over in the Stanley Cup playoffs, the Las Vegas Golden Knights were victorious 3-1 to take a 2-0 series lead against Colorado last night. They will play a Game 3 tomorrow. And later on today, we get a Game 2 between Montreal and Carolina. Over in the NBA playoffs, OKC took a 2-1 series lead after winning Game 3, 123-108 last night. De'Aaron Fox, however, may have re-aggravated that ankle injury he was already dealing with. Tonight, we will get a Game 3 between the New York Knicks and the Cavs, up 2-0 in that series. Sports Hub headlines were brought to you by Vanguard Golf Club. It's massive and unlike anywhere else in New England, perfect for hosting your spring corporate events with tons of track and bays, putting and chipping contests, and more. 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
1: Yes, Garvin, with the Britney. All right, welcome back. Or if you're just joining us, welcome. Saturday Over-Under Show. Dead and dusted. It's done. You guys won't be hearing from me there for 2 weeks because I'm going on vacation. So, like everybody else at this station this week, we are just mailing it home. Anything you want, 617-779-0985. Let's have some fun. Whether you're driving to the Cape for the weekend or you're headed to breakfast, let's chat, let's hang out, give your kid the phone. I don't care. Let's have some fun. Let's hang out. That being said, I want to start off with a deep dive into the Patriots schedule, just because on our show, we're so pressed for time. And last week, Garvin and I did our preview of kind of the entirety of the schedule release and what we thought just off the rip it meant for certain teams, what looked good, what might have value, those types of things. But I did not get a chance to dive deeply into this schedule. And after we do that, I want to talk about kind of the AJ Brown news that's come out this week, because I feel like people here have really kind of hit the panic eject button over the last couple of weeks about all of, well, just this week in particular about all of this. So I want to give you guys kind of my thoughts as a Jags fan because of the conversations that are kind of surrounding AJ Brown and BTJ and those types of things. So, but I want to quickly go through this schedule because I unfortunately, and I said this last hour, I say it all the time, I don't root for teams in this town, but I root for partying and a good time and whatever brings this station revenue. And that's the Patriots being good. And I got, there was two teams that waxed my ass last year, gambling wise. One of them was the Patriots. You guys know that. But to be honest, outside of the area and people here just throwing a couple bucks on their team, you cannot tell me with all seriousness with your chest that anyone saw that coming. I'm sorry, you didn't. And if you did, you're a liar or you have a crystal ball, because absolutely nobody did. And so the schedule helped a lot, which is why we're doing the exercise that we're doing now. I believe the last I looked, the Patriots were at 9.5 win total set there for at least a week now. So, preseason, don't really care. However, could get interesting because week one, Colts here. Week two, Eagles here, which nobody cares about the preseason. However, we're going to have some answers to the AJ Brown issue then. Could be a little bit of drama coming to town. And then the Browns, who cares? Open the season against the Seahawks in Seattle, your Super Bowl rematch. And I gave out last week on our kind of overall preview show that when this AJ Brown deal happens, if it happens, I think that this number for this game goes from 3.5 to 2.5. I think he's worth at least a point. Do you think he's worth 2?
2: No, I don't think he's worth 2 points. I think a point would, yeah, that would be the most movement you would see.
1: And I'm sorry.
2: Unless the Patriots fans go berserk and start hammering that line, and then the books have to adjust because of it.
1: And that would be awesome for me.
2: I think that would be great, but I don't think it's going to. If that line moves more than a point, it's going to be because of everybody getting giddy about the Patriots.
1: Yeah. Again. And you know what? Let's talk about the AJ Brown thing here, because if that's what's going to be the mover of a lot of this schedule. I think he's worth at least a game. I heard Beatles say 2 yesterday on the schedule. I think at least a game. But you're going to get at least a point of line movement when and if this thing happens. And the news of this week has been there are two teams that have sort of emerged in the conversation. One being the Chiefs because of this whole Rashee Rice situation going on. But I also have heard some clamoring of maybe them being interested in Stephon Diggs, which I think that Diggs would be a better fit, one from a monetary perspective. I don't think that the Chiefs care what you have going on in your personal life, clearly, what kind of, you know, baby mama drama you have, legal issues, whatever. They don't seem to care at all. Never really have in their Super Bowl time. So I think that would do him a favor. But two, you can sit here after last season and have the argument or conversation with yourself that for a guy that nobody expected to show up here and be a leader in that locker room, he was. he was a leader in that locker room. He was very loved, and I think he brought a sort of je ne sais quoi to the team in a weird way. And that
2: was a panache.
1: And that was the big question going into it was, is he going to be a distraction or is he going to be a 30-year-old man in a young locker room? And I think that he was both. And luckily, he was a leader before the problems got in the way. So I think that he would be a better choice for Kansas City, but that option has emerged. And then, once again, people at this station will say nobody cares about the Jags, nobody wants to talk about the Jags, but what's up, baby? I'm here in your front yard. And I don't want to give the Eagles BTJ. I really don't. I would hate that. I think that that is a terrible trade for Jacksonville. And as someone who has kind of watched this song and dance happen all season long with him, I think that there is just a... We're having this conversation to try and drive the price of A.J. Brown up.
2: So that was Brian Thomas Jr. and the possibility that the Jags would move on from him was a loud conversation, probably pre-draft, you know, probably the winter time, end of the Super Bowl before the draft settled. Do you, any sense you get, has that kind of gone away? Or do you think now it's just, as you said, solely for trying to manipulate the A.J. Brown market? Because I haven't heard word one about Brian Thomas going anywhere other than Jaguars camp.
1: I very much think that this is just a conversation trying to drive the price and the interest up on him. I very much am in the camp that the Jaguars don't want BTJ to go anywhere, which he struggled early in the beginning of last season. There were, you know, there was a story that his best friend had passed away. That he allegedly was hiding a potential concussion from preseason, and that was why he kind of seemed like he was scared to get hit or run any kind of routes through the middle of the field. And kind of that last like 4 or 5 week stretch of the season, you saw him start to look like BTJ again. And I don't know if it's because they added to the receiver room or Parker Washington started to catch up and he could just relax and play the position as a second year guy without any pressure, which I think that that's potentially the case with him. Is he's one of those guys who can be incredible if there's no pressure. Your rookie year, there's pressure, but there's no pressure for you where you got drafted to go out there and be a number one.
2: If the unthinkable happens again, I'm kind of sick with this stuff, but if I personally, I would like to see AJ Brown come here. I think it would be good for the team, which is good for everybody here, but there's also a really sick side of me that would like to see him go somewhere else just to see what the reaction would be. If that happens, Kendra, do you think that the Patriots should maybe make some phone calls and maybe think about overpaying to get a former first round draft pick out of Jacksonville?
1: It's here's the thing. I think before we get into that aspect of it,
2: the pressure, you talking about the pressure that he was putting on himself is very interesting. Like, you're not coming here with his credentials and, you know, okay, it's Stephon Diggs is going to get the attention, everybody, or, you know, there were guys here last year that were going to be more of a talking point. I don't think if you're Brian Thomas, you're going to be able to be a wallflower in this system. I think a lot of eyes are going to be on you early.
1: Oh, 100%. You can't hide here. Whereas in Jacksonville, you kind of can, because there's other guys around you. But when talking about kind of what to expect with this schedule, I think it's only fair to continue to beat the dead horse that there's a lot of distraction going on around here, specifically with this team and the coaching staff. And so when you already have a lot of drama and distraction, I think that one, that probably to people like me takes a win off of your schedule. And also, can you argue with yourself and get yourself to the window on having more drama in your locker room and paying for that drama? Where Steph Diggs last year, you were just signing his paycheck and you didn't know what you were going to get from a veteran. Whereas in this situation, you're paying, you're giving stuff up to get him. And on top of that, you've got a lot of other crap going on. And so,
2: and you would also, in my scenario, you're not AJ Brown. You're not the guy that I was promised as a Patriots fan from, I don't know, the middle of the season last year up until now. Yeah, I would have a ton of scrutiny if for whatever reason Brian Thomas or anybody else for that matter, I'm not saying Brian Thomas, but you know, because you're our local Jaguars expert, and there were rumors that they could move on from him.
1: They were never real.
2: No, with that, I was like, well, what's wrong with him? Why would you want to move on from a first-round draft pick so early? But the idea that A.J. Brown could end up being somebody else, I mean, we saw it with when Wes Welker departed and Danny Amendola came in and did not perform well. There were a lot of slings and arrows thrown his way. When it turns out that you had the replacement all along in Julian Edelman.
1: Yeah.
2: And I kind of foresee the same situation where if you don't land A.J. Brown and you make a pivot to something else, or you stand pat, I think there's going to be a lot of scrutiny on the Patriots receiver room going forward if they're not able to kind of get going early on.
1: And that's the thing, is that like all the Jags insiders knew that BTJ was never really a conversation to be had. But I do think that he benefits from being able to kind of hide with Jacoby Myers and Parker Washington in that offense. Whereas here, that's not an option for him. So I do think the best scenario for you and me to hold hands and be kumbaya here is for you guys to take AJ Brown and leave me alone. The other thing is here, why I like Seattle, if you get that 2.5, not only are you coming off of a Super Bowl where you just got your ass beat, but I think that there is a statistic out there, and I've mentioned that I'm not quite a stats person, but the team who loses the Super Bowl struggles early in the season, if I'm not mistaken. But the other issue here is that over the last 5, 6, 7 years, the Patriots have kind of struggled in that first game of the season. They lost to the Raiders opening the season last year with the same coaching staff.
2: Whole reason you ended up in Denver is because you lost to Las Vegas.
1: You lost to Las Vegas in that first game, which, by the way, was one of two wins that I had betting against the Patriots last year, and I will never let you guys live it down, ever. But you lost to Vegas. So I just, and then once again, you have to start looking, I know that we have partnerships and things that we need to talk about or not talk about in specific ways here, but these markets say that there's a decent chance that he might be taking an LOA and you might be getting McDaniels. And the fact that that is moved from the 20 to 30 to 40% chances on some of these sites, listen, they're wrong all the time. Okay? I get that. However, there's a chance. And that scares me. So that was a 20-minute ramble of A.J. Brown in the first game of the season when I said that we were going to talk about the entirety of the schedule. So we're going to have
2: 16 more games to go.
1: Only a few more games to go. But when we come back, we will do that. Let's hit a quick break. 617-779-0985 is the number. Like I said, anything you want. It's a holiday weekend. Let's grab some ass. We'll be right back.
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1: Banger, Garvin. Welcome back, by the way. Kent Middleton here with you until 11 o'clock. This studio is a vortex of weird sometimes because...
2: Yeah, how so?
1: Just in the last 5 minutes, two insane things happened. One to Garvin and one to me.
2: No, mine was pretty run-of-the-mill, I will say.
1: Does that happen often?
2: Weird callers, absolutely.
1: Well, weird callers, yeah. Okay, so I had to run to the bathroom because I've been sitting here for 2 hours now and just, you know, things happen. I am walking out of the studio and I hear Garvin just say, oh, well, she's a sports girl. And I was like, oh, God, I don't know what.
2: Did I say that?
1: Yeah. And I was like, I literally texted my friends. I was like, I'm scared for whatever call just happened. And I come back. Would you like to explain to the class before I share what happened to me in the 5 minutes we were off air? What just happened?
2: Oh, no. You get reactions out of people. Some people have never seen a woman talk sports, and I think it just messes with the mind. So topics come up. And look, I'm leery of people. Like, if I see that you're calling from an unlisted number, I'm probably not going to pick up. But I had a couple minutes in between running around back here and, you know, screened a phone call that I wouldn't say was, like, any weirder than other calls that I have had. But it's just more of the idea. Like, guys, if you want to call in, and again, it's Memorial Day weekend, we're happy to take basically whatever you want to talk about.
1: I would have taken this call,
2: just
1: by the way.
2: Get to the point. Don't, like, if you're going to gauge my reaction, I'm going to give you a very, very honest reaction.
1: So what did he ask you?
2: It was something about cuckolding and... feet pics, and you know, I'm not chronically online like you are. I don't know what your brand is. Maybe you're into that stuff, Kendra. I'm not, you know, and I don't mean it as any offense. I'm not sitting and swiping and scrolling what every single person that works here is doing on social media. So look, if that's your side of the streets, then, you know, we'll take those calls. But the first phone call I get is that, and I'm like, look, even if that's what you do want to talk about, land the plane and have a take, at least. Have something that you want to say about feet pics. If you got something on cuckolding, we'll put you on, damn it.
1: Yes.
2: But you got to get to your point because I am busy back here.
1: Yes.
2: Mere minutes between commercials as I am running around. around. I put the soccer show on the Over Under podcast. I am trying to fix that now. Well, I can get Over Under up. It's cats and dogs living together back here.
1: I will take that call today.
2: So that was my weird, but you had something that you're like, I need to tell you a secret on the air.
1: 9 times out of 10, I will not take that call. However, I'm going to Africa in like less than 12 hours. I'm mailing this ship home. Okay. However, before and after every trip on this show, somehow, I don't know about you guys, but I condense my wallet down when I travel. So like usually day to day, you have like your insurance cards and like gift cards and cash and like all of that crap in your normal wallet. I don't want to take all of that abroad. So I have a wallet that is smaller that I take, and I switched everything over last night so that I wouldn't forget it when I leave for the airport today. Ryan, Garvin, and I do this dance constantly of when I travel, I leave my key card to scan into the building at home on accident because I take all the crap out of my wallet. This morning I text him. I did the thing again. He lets me in. I usually am only here for an hour, so I don't have to pee while I'm here. So I asked Garvin for his card, and it would not let me scan into the women's restroom.
2: Oh, that's a great point. I didn't even think of that.
1: So
2: I was on the phone
1: talking with cuckolds.
2: Yeah, footpick guy.
1: Yeah. So I tried to scan into the women's restroom. Could not. So I, just for the first time, saw the boys' bathroom here.
2: Oh, Lord.
1: Peed in the men's room. It's 2026. Don't shame me.
2: I'm not shaming you.
1: You don't know. But y'all's bathroom is not as cute and nice or anything as ours. Yours is gross. And the urinals are weird.
2: It never... This is a tale as old as time. The men's room is going to be very run down, kind of stanky. And yeah, there are urinals in there. We're like... every time I walk by the bathroom, I hear music coming out of
1: the... Yes, we have
2: a music in
1: we
2: there?
1: Have a radio. We have perfume. We have pads, we have makeup, we have
2: are there like flowers
1: we,
2: in there?
1: Yes, we have different soap than what they stock here so that our hands don't get dry. And you want to know, I know that LB and Melissa are responsible for that, so thank you to the two of you standing strong, holding LBF hands Melissa, with my of women of radio. But yeah, we have tunes, we've got perfume, we've got all kinds of crap in there, we've got hairspray.
2: So this has, I wish I had thought of it, because this is something that has been kind of an issue here the last couple of days, because we're in the summer months and, you know, we're getting new interns and we're getting new graduates. We have a lot of young women entering the building for the first time. And Kendra, I'm not telling you anything you don't already know. There's a lot of guys that work here. So everything in here, you need a key card for. And yes, my key card or any other guy that works here should probably not have access to the women's bathroom. But
1: what are you trying to say about people that work here?
2: The thing that we're now running into is that you got to use the restroom during the day. And we're like, all right, brainstorm. How can we still figure out a way to get people in there without having the building complaining that, you know, my key card or Tom Morgan's key card or Kevin Majori's key card keeps trying to access the women's bathroom? Because I'm afraid of that email now. It's like, why were you trying to get into the women's bathroom? Like, I promise you, I was not.
1: I just was like giggling to myself for like 3 minutes while I was like peeing in the men's room. I was like, oh my God, is someone going to walk in here?
2: What about the ones down the other side of the hall?
1: I never go down there, but I don't think my key card would work. But like, it's one of those situations. I don't know if you guys deal with this, but even when I have my normal key card, sometimes I have to scan it like 10 or 15 times for it to even let me in there. Yeah. So
2: it'll go. So red, obviously, red means locked. Green means you can go in. I get blue sometimes.
1: I get the flashing blue. And even when I try and enter through the garage, I will play a game of how long is it going to take to let me scan into here? Because if you come like Monday through Friday, 9 to 5, it's already open. But when you work weird shifts like me and Garvin, you are truly like fighting for your life to be able to get in the building or take a pee.
2: Couldn't even use the garage. Now, Grace, I don't use our garage ever. I always park out front, but where there's a big power washing session going on down there, too. So you wouldn't have even been able to get in that way either.
1: Yeah, I got that email last night and I was like, well, crap, I got to leave early now. And then Garvin and I pull in this morning and they're like, hey, you guys have extra cars parked in the garage. And we're like, this is so above our pay grade.
2: Oh, bad. Yeah. A gentleman who, I mean, these guys are just trying to work and get through. I mean, they're power washing on Memorial Day weekend, you know, bless them. But yeah, somebody showed up and said, there's still 3 cars in there. And I said, I don't know what to tell you. He goes, do you have keys for them? I'm like, look at me. I don't have keys for anything. I'm the schlub that's in here on Saturday morning pressing buttons. Do you think I have anything as far as accessibility to, I guess that's our promotions department?
1: Do you think I'm the first girl here to pee in the men's restroom?
2: I'm going to say no.
1: I will say I'm gonna agree with Zolak about something gross for a second.
2: Go ahead.
1: I share a microphone with Scott Zolak, and it is my only complaint of working here. However, he is right about that bathroom in particular taking the middle urinal, because I would also take the middle urinal. It is the least awkward one available in this bathroom. And yeah, sure, other people can check out your junk, whatever. But the one next to the wall, they're both too claustrophobic. It's weird. I'm pro Zoe in this instance. I would also choose the middle urinal if I had.
2: No, see, this is a whole, like, you just kind of know as a guy, you know, when you walk in, and if we have three urinals in there, you take the one on the far right.
1: Is that like an unspoken rule?
2: Yeah, you do. You don't just like walk unless you're like intentionally trying.
1: But what if you? But you're gonna like sit and like you want to rub elbows with the wall.
2: Yeah, I'd rather rub elbows with the wall than the guy peeing next to me.
1: But then if another guy comes in, like Zoe, we know he's going to take the middle stall, and you're going to be rubbing elbows with the wall and Scott.
2: Yeah, well, that's why we try to get in and get out. There's a way. There's a way. You walk in. This is scientific stuff, all right? It's been proven. You walk in. You go to the one on the far right. Then guy number two, he sees you're already there. He takes the one on the far left. And at that point, I should be wrapping up when person three comes in. And if it is Scott Zolak, he can take that middle urinal. All we have Zolak bathrooms and non-Zolak bathrooms. You were privy to the non-Zolak bathrooms because, like you, Scott never has his key card.
1: This is giving me war flashbacks to last week. I went to a wedding, obviously, which is why my show was the way that it was. But my hotel room was the nicest that out of like the friends who weren't in the wedding party. So my room became the party room. And I was in there getting ready. I've been friends with these guys for years, like years and years, decade plus. So like we have all seen everything everybody has to offer, whatever. I'm getting ready in the bathroom. One of them walks in. It's a clear stall to be able to pee in my hotel room. My guy friend sits down. And I'm like, you are not doing this right now. And he goes, oh, chill. I sit when I pee. Is that a thing that men do?
2: It's a choice.
1: He was like, yeah, it's just like way easier. I'm like, what do you mean?
2: Easier? Okay. I've tried it. I don't like it. I don't like it. I want to be in. I want to be out. I want to move on. Sometimes you don't have a choice. Sometimes you just got to make do with what's around you. But in,
1: what do you mean you don't have a choice?
2: You know, sometimes the stomach might not necessarily be agreeing with you.
1: Okay.
2: I'm not going to risk it. I'm not going to risk it. What's that? I hope it's a fart. Maybe it's not a fart.
1: Oh, my God.
2: Listen, you...
1: I'm learning so much.
2: Well, that you walked into that bathroom. You said you made a
1: choice. I was scared. No, I was, like, scared to go in there. I was like, I feel like there's going to be, like, handprints on the walls and just, like, this is... I'm going to be... I genuinely thought that I was walking into a house of horrors.
2: That... As far as... You know, air quote public restrooms go, that one is fine. Now the one because I know a lot of people in this building were like me, worked in the location at Leo Birmingham where the men's bathroom in our sub basement next to the broadcasting studio. So when I was at WEEI, that was the closest bathroom, and I know when the hub was there, that was the same thing. You could reach out and hold hands. Based on how close the two toilets were in there, you want to talk about
1: that.
2: Claustrophobia? The fact that the urinal and the sink were probably a foot away from each other. There was no. If you just wanted to walk in there and wash your hands, and you know Ordway was at the urinal taking a leak, like now you got to engage because you're that close with each other. Like you have to acknowledge the other's presence.
1: Okay, I have a follow up question. The only time. As a man, that I think that it would be acceptable or more convenient to sit when you pee is like, let's say you wake up at like 3 o'clock in the morning, right? And it's dark. You don't feel like doing anything. That's the only time to me as a woman that I'm like, that would make more sense to do for me. So if you would like to call in and weigh on that, 617-779-0985, feel free. I feel like we have to hit an early break here and then come back and do the rest of the Patriot schedule because this just got so derailed for 15 minutes completely on accident. And like I said, there it's a holiday weekend. Anything you want. If you want to... Oh, wait. All right. We've got a... All right. People are calling in about this.
2: We're going to be getting phone calls. So all right. Talk to the people. I'm
1: Let's talk to Dan about the bathroom situation. Dan, good morning. I think that this... It says ready... Garvin, there we go. All right, Dan, good morning. How are you?
18: Good morning. You're out of your mind. The women's restrooms are more disgusting than men's bathrooms, and that's on account of numerous women I've dated. And just, you guys go in there in pairs, you slap makeup all over a place. God knows what happens after you've had a few drinks. It's disgusting. I've seen the faces of women coming out of public restrooms at bars. You can't tell me it's worse than a men's room.
1: Okay, I appreciate the call, and I do have thoughts on this. I agree with you that gross girls are far grosser than gross boys, because to be a gross girl, you've got to be gross. But at a bar, sure, because women have a lot more going on. But at home, I have been into pretty much every girl's apartment that I'm friends with, and their houses are usually clean. You get the one-off random gross girl, like I said. But boys are way grosser because they don't pay attention to, like, the fine details of things. They don't, like, when you shave and your hair is all over the counter, like, the amount of boys that just don't clean that up at all or take their trash out or clean their shower.
2: I got a vacuum.
1: Yeah, they don't even know that, like, a magic eraser exists. So I agree that gross girls are grosser and public restrooms for women at bars and those types of things are worse. However, like... I would say 9 times out of 10, I'm going to go in the women's restroom before the men's, at least in those scenarios. All right, Peter, please be my Peter. Is this Peter? Is this?
19: Yes!
1: Notre Dame Peter! Good morning. I haven't heard from you in so long. How are we?
19: It was a long winter, but thawing out now, finally. But yeah,
1: skies out, thighs out season for Peter.
19: Yeah, and plus Notre Dame's now, I think, number 2 in the preseason betting odds for
1: right, so
19: national
1: you're
19: championship,
1: back.
19: Looking pretty good.
1: So back.
19: Yes, I'm back. But the sitting up versus sitting down, since living with my wife, she's been on me. There's you don't deal with this, Kendra, but there's the splash factor, you know? And that's part of why guys are messier, because when they stand, when they pee, there's the inevitable splashback. And that's an issue. And so, you know, sitting down deals with that when you just don't have the energy. And secondly, sometimes also as a new-ish dad, that 30 seconds in the bathroom is your only reprieve for the entire day. Why not go easy on yourself and just sit down?
1: I love this.
19: And lastly, I will say guys are dirtier. But girls are messier, and like especially in the bathroom, because girls have like 50 products in that are just like take up the entire counter. Yeah. Whereas like, that's
1: you got three in one shampoo, conditioner, all of it. Oh, Peter, so good to hear from you. Thanks for calling in. I would like to take this moment for a learning lesson for all of us, because there are probably very few women who are listening but will appreciate this. I'm gonna hold your hand when I say this. If you are a man and you are sleeping over at a girl's house, staying at a girl's house, or you are at a restaurant or a bar with a single stall that every LGBTQ mafia member, you, whoever is using, put the seat down. Put the seat down. Thank you. Please and thank you. Whether you're staying at a girl's house, whether it's your hookup situation, you're at a bar, put the seat down, because then you wash your hands. I have to go in there and do it with my shoe or touch the seat, wash my hands, pee, and then wash my hands again.
2: So there was a show, I want to say maybe 10 or 15 years ago. I think Fox used to broadcast it. So it was on network television. I think it was called How Clean Is Your House? Something like that. And they would go around to all these locations and swab and do, you know, hygiene checks and all that crap. And the thing that really legitimately scared me straight when it comes to this specific matter of the seat being up or down is the swab that they would run on the toothpaste toothbrush next to the toilet.
1: Yeah.
2: When you flush,
1: have to have a cover.
2: All it's like
1: 10 feet. It goes 10 feet.
2: Vesuvius. It just goes everywhere. And that's on your walls, that's on your mirror, and most importantly, that is on your toothbrush that you put in your mouth multiple times a day.
1: Yes.
2: I was a child when I watched that, and it was like oh my God, I never thought of that. And ever since then, you never need to tell me. Hey, it's not even like the ladies sit down. Yeah, of course they do. I'm saying I don't want anybody's fecal matter landing on anybody's toothbrush.
1: Yes.
2: That's a horror show. And ever since then, you never need to tell me. And hopefully by me saying this, I am converting the masses to remember. Either put your toothbrush away or put that seat down because that crap is going everywhere.
1: I was just going to say, if you don't have the like sanitizer covers that they sell on Amazon, you literally just put it over. It's like a toothbrush like head thing, but it sanitizes your toothbrush. Order one of those on Amazon right now. They're like $7. But when I was in college, I took a class called Germs. And our semester long project was to swab like a household item of your choice. One of the boys in my class who was on the football team swabbed their roommate's Xbox controller and it came back with fecal matter on it. And it was one of the funniest, like that kid is never going to live that down ever. Literally ever.
2: If you look at, you know, for my gamers out there, just look at the seams in between where you're holding it, where that fat part of your hand goes. It's like black as night, and that's all your hand oils and everything getting in there. Mm-hmm. That little extra gunk. I mean, I always, you know, I'm not a germaphobe, Kendra, but like working in
1: here, I am a germaphobe,
2: and seeing the extra like layer of film that accrues on the keyboards and the mouses back here. Controllers are another thing.
1: Fred Toucher.
2: Is that a thing?
1: Oh my God. Have you not seen his microphone and his keyboard?
2: No, I
1: have. You need
2: not.
1: To come in here and look at this during the break. He's going to crucify me for that on Monday morning. All right.
2: I have to work with him.
1: See calls lined up about times that you actually do need to sit when you pee and skipping the urinal. So, like I said, it's a holiday weekend. That's what we're getting into when we come back. 617-779-0985 if you would like to contribute to the fact that I just used the men's bathroom here. Have at it. Let's hit a quick break. We'll be right back.
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0: Welcome back. I was about to say Saturday Over Under Show, but it's not. It's just me hanging out here by myself with nobody else now.
1: Standing or sitting.
0: Yeah. Which we will get. I see you guys lined up to talk about sports, but there are more calls about this random topic that I have introduced after using the men's bathroom. So I'm going to take your calls because I'm intrigued and you could convince me that as a man, you should sit down to pee. So let's talk to Dan in Rhode Island about the times where you got to sit down. Dan, good morning.
2: Hey, Kendra, this reminds me of the bad old days at COVID Sports Talk Radio. There's nothing else to talk about.
0: There's so much to talk about, but I did accidentally use the men's bathroom and I had to share.
2: All right, a couple things real quick. This might be old man stuff, but so for me, it's obviously middle of the night type stuff. Okay, avoid making a mess, whatever. But so sitting on the toilet doing that has a couple of repercussions for me. I never feel like I can drain the vein, so to speak. You know what I mean? It's always never full.
1: It's a leverage.
2: They call
1: thing.
2: It shaking hands with the man. They call it shaking hands with the man for a reason, and it's always resident. But either way, so next one, this is tougher, and every guy I'm sure who's done this has this problem. You get up at midnight, and let's say that the fellow is also at midnight. Try sitting on the toilet in that situation. Very difficult. It's hard to shoot down when everything is pointing up, if you know what I'm saying.
0: This is iconic call. Thank you so much. These are things I never would have thought about.
1: There's a lot of truth there.
0: First of all, I know that they have a mind of their own, but I did not know that it was like an unconscious mind.
1: Oh, sure, yeah.
0: I'm learning so much.
1: That's called high school. That's literally when they say your hormones start, like that's what they're talking about. I'm in the middle.

0: old goo. You just skip the urinal altogether, go straight to the toilet, go like a gentleman, wash your hands, and get out of there.
1: Okay. I appreciate that. That's good insight. I feel like boys don't wash their hands, which is another thing. There's like actually statistics about how men don't take less time in the bathroom because it's quicker for them. They take less time because they don't wash their hands in comparison to women.
2: No, I mean, there's so many. I'm probably touching at least two or three doorknobs between you in the bathroom. You got
1: to
2: wash.
1: The other thing that I need to know before we move on from this topic back to sports, is it true that there is just like something primal for boys that's just better about peeing outside?
2: Better?
1: Because I feel like every guy I know, if you give them the like opportunity, they will take the chance to pee outside.
2: There is a real convenience factor. Yeah, absolutely. I wouldn't necessarily call it better. But again, the circumstances of like, I don't have to wait, or, you know, the commuter rail looks jammed, or, you know, there's a lot of people on the T, which means we're going to be stopping a lot. This is something that happened to me once as I was coming back from a Red Sox game. But I punked it out. It almost got to a point where I'm like, out of defiance, I am waiting until I get back to my apartment. But you're right. There is such a
1: primal, like, something. I wish I could
2: say
1: be outside.
2: Primal, I say luxury. It is a luxury being a guy that I can just wherever
1: anywhere.
2: I am. Yeah.
1: I was in Portugal for my birthday, and guys would just like whip it out in the street.
2: I'm not trying to do that because I have also had friends like have the cops
1: get arrested,
2: go after
1: but it's
2: them.
1: Europe, so they don't care.
2: No, in Europe they don't care. In Bethesda, Maryland, they 100% care if you are urinating on a public building, and they will stop you. They didn't catch us though. But,
1: see, that's what I've been doing.
2: Like, I don't want to deal with that because then it gets into like, all right, is this like indecent exposure? Am I a sex offender now? It gets really,
1: you
2: got to really,
1: put something on your door on Halloween.
2: No, I don't want to deal with any of that.
1: Yeah. Last thing I'm going to say about this, unless we get some more calls, but this is what I'm scared about for Africa, is because the country we're going to is just, it's dangerous because you might not see people for days. So I'm like, if we're driving for like hours, am I just going to have to like stop and pee on the side of the highway?
2: You might have to.
1: I don't know what to expect here. Like, I think that that's probably in my future.
2: That wasn't on the the travel itinerary.
1: It was on the YouTube videos that I watched. I have been so into like Namibia travel YouTube because
2: is there a lot of that?
1: Yeah, because like I just don't know what to expect. I have no idea. I'm literally going to BFE. I'm not going to have phone service except for the off chance one of my bungalows does. So
2: I think that'll be very good for you. Disconnect you a little bit. You are maybe the most chronically online person I know.
1: I feel like that's a diss.
2: It's not. No, it's not a diss. It's just a sign of the times. That's how people are right now. I wouldn't call it parasocial.
1: I'm not parasocial. I just love a meme, and
2: you do, because anytime I'm on Twitter and I see something, I'm like, where the hell did this come? Oh, Kendra Middleton retweeted. It's every single time. Some things in life aren't certain. I am like 17 for 17 on where did this weird picture come from. Oh, it's Kendra. Kendra retweeted it. That's why I'm seeing it.
1: Okay. We've had enough. We'll do AJ Brown and the rest of the Patriots schedule when we get back. I see you guys on the line. Let's hit another break. One more final hour with me coming up next.
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11: Your Red Sox fall to the Twins last night, 8-6 at Fenway, after Byron Buxton and Austin Martin both hit two-run homers off of Justin Slayton in the seventh inning to help the Twins rally from four runs down. Two sides will run it back today with a first pitch at 4:10 p.m. Over in the Stanley Cup playoffs, the Las Vegas Golden Knights were victorious 3-1 to take a 2-0 series lead against Colorado last night. They will play a Game 3 tomorrow. And later on today, we will get a Game 2 between Montreal and Carolina. Over in the NBA, OKC took a 2-1 series lead after winning Game 3 123-108 last night. De'Aaron Fox, however, may have re-aggravated that ankle injury he's been already dealing with. Tonight, we will get a Game 3 between the Knicks and the Cavs with New York up 2-0 in the series. 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I'm Kenji Middleton, and your next update is around 11.
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11: Yes, Garvin. Welcome back. Kendra Middleton here with you for another hour. I was such a police... Well, I am such a police fan, but I was such a police fan when I was a kid that the first pair of soccer cleats I ever bought, I bought black and yellow ones because they reminded me of Sting from The Police. So, shout out third grade May for knowing ball, I guess. All right, I want to go back to A.J. Brown and the Patriots here. However, I have one final comment, once again, unless we get more calls about this. Someone tweeted Garvin and I during the break saying that they sit to pee when they're drunk. And Garvin presented to me that he has never and will never do this because when you go to house parties, people kind of just barge into the bathroom. And I have a new fear unlocked of walking in on a man drunk sitting to pee.
18: It's you're very vulnerable, I think, when you're in that position. And I don't know, maybe I'm just not as comfortable with myself as others. But so what I was saying is, you know, you're at a party, it's loud. I'm going to use that opportunity to stand, kind of collect myself, take a breath. It's not as loud in here, you know, 30 seconds of just alone time or whatever. I need multiple hands, multiple people to count the amount of times I've been at a party relieving myself and somebody just walks in because, hey, I'm drunk too and I got to use the bathroom and I'm apparently not going fast enough for you. I'm very sorry. So the idea that, and women do it. Women, because you go in groups.
11: Oh,
18: so
11: I've seen girls do it in the sink.
18: It's never just one woman that's going to barge into the bathroom. It's multiples. Yeah. And I have had multiple women barge into a restroom that I am actively using. And the thought of me just like sitting there on a stranger's toilet, just handling my business, and a bunch of strange women walk in, I don't want to put myself in that position. I will at least want to have some control of the situation. And, you know, at least I'm standing up and I look over at the door and go, yes, it's occupied, as opposed to me sitting there with my shame and going, oh, this is embarrassing. And I am sitting down on a toilet. It's not going
11: to
18: happen.
11: I think more boys should go to the bathroom in cliques like girls, because we go in there to gossip and borrow lip gloss. So you guys should start going in cliques. It's way more fun.
18: No, I'm just trying to get in and get out. It's story time in there with you ladies.
11: Okay, to reset the AJ Brown conversation from an hour ago at this point.
18: Yes, of course.
11: I am very much in the camp that he's still going to be a Patriot and all of this buzz is just to drive up the price. And when that happens, I think that if you like the Patriots win total where it's at, get it now because it's going to go up a game. Or if you're like me and you're waiting for that Seattle number to go from 3.5 to 2.5 to smash Seattle or the Patriots, whichever you prefer, that is going to happen. So Hugh, Sean, and Easton wants to talk about AJ Brown after we reset.
19: Yes, Kim. Everybody told me A.J. Brown is coming to the Patriots. What do you think? I think they're going to do good this year. What do you think, Kim?
11: Thank you so much for calling. Kim, thank you. I am very much still in the camp that A.J. Brown is going to be a Patriot, but their schedule's so tough. Let's keep going through this so we can talk about this as a collective. So, obviously, you open at the Seahawks. I think that that's a loss. Home against the Steelers. I think the Steelers are going to take some serious step backs this year. One, just because Aaron Rodgers is old and a prima donna. And two, I feel like the general football fan, average consumer, whatever you would like to say to describe the casual football fan, is very black and white on Mike Tomlin. I've said on this station for the years that I have been here, which my anniversary, I think, was last week, 3 years. Shout out. What's up? That if Mike Tomlin, I'll preface this. I think that he's an incredible coach. I think he's a great coach. I think that he relates to his players quite well and is able to be a people person enough to be able to motivate people properly and get the most out of players, which is why I think that he is such a phenomenal head coach. That being said, his career with the Steelers, I understand he didn't have a losing season, but if he were operating somewhere like New York, somewhere like Boston, somewhere like Dallas, that type of middling career, I don't think would be tolerated in the same way, which contradicts what I'm about to say in that I think the Steelers are going to take a step back not having him as their coach, because he kind of is just that face of the franchise for them right now, because who the hell else is it going to be? Pat Freiermuth? Like, who else is it? It's Mike Tomlin. It's the same thing that the team went through when Belichick was on all of the graphics. Like, they have good pieces, but he is the long-term face of that franchise. And so with him stepping away, I think that that's going to cause them some turmoil. And I don't think that their roster is that great. Home opener for the Patriots. I think that that's a win. Then week 3 in Jacksonville, the Patriots are coming to town, which is going to be awkward because the amount of snowbirds that live in Jacksonville from here is starting to freak me out. Why do people here talk so much crap about Jacksonville, and then whenever I go home, there's Patriots crap everywhere? You got to pick a side.
18: Well, you got to, you know, save face a little bit when you're up here, of course.
11: Do you guys want to be snowbirds, or do you, you got to pick a lane? You can't have it both ways. I'm sorry. Like, you either hate Jacksonville and you hate Florida and all this crap, or you're a snowbird and you just have to suck it up. You can't have it both ways. However, this is my Super Bowl. All of everyone's invited. Come party. If you think that you're going to go downtown, don't go downtown. Don't stay downtown. That is what rookies do. And people who hate Jacksonville, they do it because they think that people should go downtown. No. No. Go to the beaches or go to Riverside. We're going to party. I'm going to make Zolak try my mom's homemade cranberry bites. It's going to be awesome. But I think the Jags get the dub there. It's too early in the season for injuries, I think, hopefully, to play too much of a factor. And on paper, with the distractions the Patriots have, I think that this is... And I got to be honest, September in Florida is hot as hell. And we know the Patriots struggle in Miami. And yes, the rosters are different, coaching staff is different, but that is a stat that stretches through time. It is hot.
18: I've been watching on YouTube. I found this channel that posts old NFL games from the 70s and the 80s, and not just the games, but the entire broadcasts. And I'm so fascinated by, like, you know, like what did an NBC Sunday night game look like in 1982? I think it's interesting. And one of the games I watched was the AFC wild card between the Patriots and the Dolphins in 1982. And all Bob Costa could talk about is how much the Patriots struggle in the hot weather. Conversely, how much Miami would struggle in the cold weather. But that's a real thing. So, yeah, if you want to dump on Jacksonville because it's Jacksonville, that's one thing. But I think that this team has shown historically they struggle in the hot weather in September. They're just not. I think going through camp in August is so different than what you're going to be feeling like in Jacksonville for a week 3.
11: Yeah, because, I mean, even going through, like, camp in August up here, it doesn't even compare. Like, and I will say this too, 90 degrees here is different than 90 degrees in Jacksonville, because just the humidity and just you feel because of the, it, first of all, it's a peninsula, but it's, there's also swamps, marshlands, the river. Like, you genuinely just feel like you are driving, walking through hot, sticky, like
18: it's like the swamp.
11: My rear end does not get burnt on car seats up here the same way that it does in Jacksonville. And that's how you know that it's hot. Like, don't get me wrong, when you get in your car here, it's hot.
15: when you go to the beach in Florida and leave your car out for a little too long in September, you have to turn it on and let it run for 10 minutes if you have leather seats, because RIP ass.
18: Or you could like take skin off doing
15: yes.
18: that.
15: Yes.
18: Really? Scientifically, I think that's a possibility. I don't actually know if that's true, but I feel like you could hurt yourself.
15: I've never seen people use the like deflectors in their windshields here the way that people do in Florida. My mom was religious about those as a kid. Every time we got out of the car, you had to put the screen deflectors, reflectors, whatever. I'm not a scientist. Whatever they are. Which one would it be?
18: It's a reflector. Science.
15: I think I'm getting dumber right now. Okay. Anyways, moving on. And then week four, you go to the Bills new stadium for the first time. And I think that that's going to be, I think that they split with Buffalo. So I'll go home and home. That crowd's going to be nuts for that game for sure. And that's going to be a crazy environment. I wonder if they're going to have cup holders in this stadium, because their last one did not. And that was a huge complaint of mine. But it's one of those places where, like, even if you don't drink, I feel like you got to get hammered to go to Buffalo, because either the weather sucks or their fans are just mean. So their fans are mean.
18: I was really hoping that the Sabres would make it to the Eastern Conference Finals just to lose, just because I enjoy that kind of stuff. It's, hey, good for them. It's what do Buffalo Bills fans look like in the spring? They put on roller skates.
15: Raiders at home again. Didn't go so well for you guys last season. And I do think that the Raiders are going to be better this year, but I think that that's a dub on the schedule. I'm going to say something spicy here. Next up, Jets at home. I'm going to say you split this. I'm going to say you split with the Jets home and home, because I get that the Jets are not a great team, but I think that they're a better team, and I get their quarterback situation's kind of gross, but the coaching, I think, is going to be better. Year under the belt. I think that the Jets are going to be better than people expect them to be. I think they had a good draft, and I think that they're one of, it's hard to kind of handicap rookie production, but they're one of the teams that I think could seriously get some rookie production. So watch out for the Jets. Your division sucks. I get it. You better sweep Miami and you better sweep the Jets, but the Jets are going to be feisty. Do not sleep on the Jets, which it's kind of an awkward spot in the schedule, because you could consider that a look ahead spot against Chicago on the road. The Bears have the toughest schedule. According to data and analytics and all of those types of things, the Bears have the toughest schedule. I would argue the Chargers would be probably my team that I would throw out there for a tougher schedule, but that Jets game could be a look ahead against the Bears. And the thing about the Bears is that, all right, how much longer can we kind of see Caleb Williams pull these last minute rabbits out of those hats? So I think that this is going to be their first, the Bills are going to be their first, week one. I don't like to put a whole lot of stock into it, just because even if you're two good teams playing each other, and there's always going to be a winner, it's the first week of the season. Like, look back to the Vegas game last year. You never really know. Some of these guys are just getting out there, getting their feet wet, whatever. It's go time, but it's not go time.
18: Even that bad, was it the 2023s? Was it Gerard Mayo's first year that the Patriots beat Joe Burrow and the Bengals in week one?
15: Yeah.
18: So yeah, if you're gonna upset anybody, and I don't know that, you know, Seahawks over Patriots or even vice versa would be like an upset, because they're the two teams in the Super Bowl last year. But maybe more to the Raiders' point, like that's the time that if you're gonna
15: Week one's just kind of a crapshoot to me. Like that's a test, but their first real test is gonna be the Bills, and then on the road, the Bears 2 weeks later. I think that that's when we're really gonna learn what this team is made of, because yeah, you're gonna have that opening game against Seattle. I don't really worry about the Steelers. The Jaguars could be a little bit more of a coin flip, and then the Bills are in your division, but you're going to really kind of learn what this team is made of through that like Raiders, Jets, Bears stretch, because you get to see who they are against bad opponents, which I think tells you more about a team, is like when and what do they show up for. Next, you're going to get the Dolphins in Miami. Kind of lucking out that the game in Miami is in November. That hurts the Dolphins a lot. If I'm the Dolphins, I'm praying that that game is in September every single season. So that's a luck. That's a W on the Patriots schedule. The Chargers in LA. Or no, sorry. I skipped an entire row of games. I'm sorry. And then home against the Packers. I'm not a Jordan Love truther, but I'm not as high on this team this season as everybody else is. That division's going to be a gauntlet. And I know people are down on the Vikings and Kyler Murray, but that offense is pretty sick. Like, I think this is going to kind of be when we figure out who Kevin O'Connell is and if he truly is this quarterback whisper that we consider him to be, because we saw, you know, kind of the Sam Darnold turnaround, Kirk Cousins, all these other guys. But then you kind of have to point the gun the other way and talk about J.J. McCarthy, which is the elephant in the room. Is he a quarterback whisperer? Does J.J. McCarthy suck? Which one is it? We're about to find out with Kyler Murray.
18: Will we be seeing your good friend Max Brosmer at any time for the Minnesota Vikings?
15: I hope so for personal reasons, but for...
18: Because he is fourth on their depth chart. There's a Carson Wentz. You're a Carson Wentz injury away from Max Brosmer getting possible reps if things don't work out with Kyler Murray and J.J. McCarthy gets hurt again.
15: But here's the thing that we also kind of have to discuss here. Do we think that after what we saw last season... Sorry, I'm trying to move my seat right now. My leg's falling asleep.
18: Gotcha.
15: But do we think we're going to kind of see the situation after what unfolded last year of teams using roster spots to hold depth at backup quarterback because we see how valuable they are now? Or do we think that we see some of these teams shave it down to two, maybe three guys and let that fourth kind of fall into the pool and let other teams potentially grab them? Because that's a huge thing that we didn't consider prior. And what we talked about in our first hour of my show this morning was, all right, you're playing 7 days a week now, every single holiday. These teams are traveling to Australia, Spain, Brazil, not getting proper rest at points. There's still no, you know, kind of regulation for grass versus turf. I don't think last year was an anomaly in that that's the last time we're going to see something like that. I think it almost has to happen, unfortunately, again, before we get any kind of serious change about player safety with concussions and travel and grass and all of this stuff. Because eventually what's going to happen is we're going to keep these 7 days a week schedules every single holiday. We're going to have more injuries and owners are going to be like, all right, my super expensive receiver, my super expensive quarterback, or my all pro whoever is down 2 years in a row now because of probably schedule and body maintenance and turf and blah, blah, blah. That's the only way that we are going to get any change out of this. So do we think that these teams who, you know, have a really good depth at quarterback that don't want to call Refrigerator Rivers in a couple weeks are going to hoard those guys on their 53?
18: Well, I mean, even though Phillip Rivers looked how he looked, it did kind of work there for a little bit. I mean, Joe Flacco might be the anomaly, but I think I'm going to go to the secondary of what you said, is I'm not going to have unnecessary roster spots for backup quarterbacks. If you're going to have, like, I think you're fine with Drake May and Tommy DeVito. I don't know anything about this Baron Martin guy, but I'm not looking to, like, last year they had Josh Dobbs all year long, and Tommy DeVito is your third. I don't think you need three quarterbacks when there are so many examples of just plugging a guy. It's like, we just need you for a week. We just need you for 2 weeks. And I think at that position, it benefits, especially some of the older guys, to stay ready, because quarterbacks are going to get hurt. Obviously, in football, the injury rate is 100%, and quarterbacks are going to take shots. And everything that you just pointed out about the turf and the injury rate from last year, I think that's all very real. But I am not going to give up a coveted spot on my roster when I know I could find a guy off the streets in a matter of a week, especially an older guy like an Andy Dalton. Andy Dalton can come in and just 10-2 it through a game because he's played so much football. Joe Flacco has been doing it.
15: But I almost wonder if what Rivers did last year is going to make teams think that they can do that when in reality they cannot.
18: Okay, I get what you're saying. I'm not saying it's going to work out as well as like it did with Joe Flacco, but I do think to that point, Kendra, that, I think teams do look at it, because I'm basically saying the same thing. If you can make it work for a week with, and look, I think they went way too long with Daniel Jones there and the injuries he was going with. I think they should have made that switch and let him get healthy. That's neither here nor there, but I do think that teams are kind of like full of themselves. They're almost arrogant and like, we can make it work. We have a good system, and if we plug somebody in, they're going to get along with our system and we're going to be successful.
15: So let me give you an example of this, because I'm a lot higher on the Arizona Cardinals than I think a lot of people are. I get that their schedule sucks, but I probably will, closer to the start of the season, wind up getting to the window on their over. I want to see who the starting quarterback is going to be. I'm assuming it's going to be Jacoby. But
18: boy,
15: this,
18: look at that room. Yeah,
15: this is
18: ahead.
15: I was gonna say, this is where I'm going with this. These are the types of teams that, whether you play fantasy or you bet or whatever, that you need to start considering, because they have four slots on their depth chart at quarterback. It goes Jacoby Brissett, Gardner Minshew, Carson Beck, and Caden Slovis. Caden Slovis, I would probably put up for the option to go somewhere else, but I'm going to keep those three guys at least on that roster, and I would consider keeping Caden just because of the need for backup elsewhere. You will, and I'm sure that they handicap their division and their depth and, you know, who could pick up this guy that we might have to face, whatever, because teams do sign people just to get information and then let them go.
18: Oh, sure.
15: But you're not going to let go of Jacoby. You're not going to let go of Minshew. And you're sure as hell not going to let go of Carson Beck. So when you look at rosters like that and the Vikings, and you kind of have to think about those things.
18: Well, okay, so if I have, in this example, why do I need Jacoby Brissett and Gardner Minshew? Why do I need both if I have...
15: Because...
18: If Carson Beck is going to be the project, why do I need to have two journeyman quarterbacks?
15: Because I think that we have seen this situation happen time and time again with countless examples of when you throw the kid out there too quick, it can ruin them. We saw it with Baker for a while. We saw it with Sam Darnold. We saw it with Trevor Lawrence for a minute. Like, we've seen this happen. J.J. McCarthy. Like, we see this happen all the time. So I think as much football as Carson Beck has under his belt for someone his age, he went to the NFL at like, I literally was talking about this on another show the other day. Could you imagine the fact that Cam Ward got drafted from Miami before Carson Beck, and Carson Beck was in college before Cam Ward? Like, that is insane. And so the amount of football that he has under his belt makes me feel good about it.
18: But does it make you feel good enough that he can get, in this instance, and it could be any team that's looking to carry multiple quarterbacks on their roster, but in this scenario where you have two veteran guys who played for multiple teams, with all the experience that you're saying, in this instance, Carson Beck has, are you comfortable with him getting third team reps so that Gardner Minshew can go out there with the two squad because Jacoby Brissett is your starter, or vice versa? Gardner Minshew's going out there, Jacoby Brissett's getting all your secondary reps, and Carson Beck basically is getting the extra work.
15: I think you got to think about it from the perspective of, one, I don't want to ruin the potential I have in my young quarterback, but two, their job is to go out there and win games right now. And if Jacoby gets hurt or whatever, your best shot at winning games right now is certainly going to be Gardner Minshew over Carson Beck.
18: Right, and that's a lofty expectation that I don't think is at any point being brought up in the depths of wherever the Arizona Cardinals play. I don't think they are
15: trying
18: to
15: win. I don't know, man. The Patriots had one game win total better heading into the season last year, and they made the Super Bowl. And their schedule is not as easy. Their schedule is the second, third toughest schedule in the NFL. I'm just saying.
18: If there are teams out there that are looking at what the Patriots, if you're the Cardinals and you're like, well, anything's possible, like, fire your general manager, just Steve Austin Ford, whoever. They're like, no, we can get in because, you know, the Patriots managed to go from four wins to a Super Bowl. That's crazy. Legitimately crazy. If that's your business model as a football team, to not look around and be pragmatic. But the Patriots didn't think they were going to be as good as they are. You cannot convince me that going into the year, they're like, we are a Super Bowl team.
15: No.
18: These things can develop, but in the instance of what is more important, us maybe selling out to win six games this year instead of five versus Carson Beck or any other rookie quarterback getting meaningful reps, I'm picking the latter. I'm going for the commodity that you're worried about ruining.
15: I'm
18: going
15: to say something insane, though. I think offensively, not defensively. Offensively, this Cardinals roster, outside of the quarterback position, is better than the Patriots heading into last year. You've got Jeremiah Love, Marvin Harrison Jr., I don't care about Michael Wilson, Kendrick Bourne, Trey McBride, Paris Johnson. Like,
18: their line is good. Look at Yaldi Froholt, former Patriots mid-draft pick. Trey McBride's great. I think there's still more with Trey McBride than that we have seen so far. And I know they draft Jeremiah Love fairly.
15: He was their first pick.
18: Yeah.
15: But you're also getting Maserati Marv back. Like, if you have anyone who's competent in that offense, like, this team's going to be better than people are giving them credit for. I think the only knock on them is their schedule. Regardless, let's hit a quick break. When we come back, we'll do the second half of the Patriots schedule and take some phone calls. 617-779-0985. 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
15: Okay, first Garvin L of the day. This song sucks, but I love you anyway. Welcome back. Two segments left.
19: Kim.
18: There's a tie in there.
15: What? Between that and me showing up to the Red Sox first game of the season and them asking if I was the girl from Corona. I just work here. I don't know. I'm just here. Which is so funny because Garvin and I were talking about this earlier. If you watch the off-air show, and we'll finish out the Patriots schedule in a second. It's a holiday weekend. Who cares? If you watch the off-air show, Felger's always harassing the young guys who are single about dating apps and if they're dating and blah, blah, blah. Which, my name is Kim, and I work for Corona. But whenever I got back on the apps this week, I think at least a third of the messages of people swiping have just been like, oh my God, do you know Mike Felger? And it's like, well, I work there, so yeah.
18: Felger, I enjoy the off-air show. Felger definitely has like a line of questioning he always wants to get through. I've seen him do it with Barth. I've seen him do it with Kevin. He wants to know, what are the young guys? How are the young guys meeting women these days? He cares very, very, very deeply about it. Mike Felger, dating advice show. Just going to throw that out there. I'm an idea guy. Just going to throw that out there. I bet you could get some content out of that. I bet Felger has a lot to say. A lot of advice for the 20 and the early 30 guys.
15: I literally was texting Jay Stu this week. Like, we should have him read my, like, dating app messages. But about him. I will take one for the team.
18: Well, I have to get you in on the off-air show one of these weeks.
15: But yeah, so like at least a third of the messages that I've received in the few days I've been back on here have just been, oh my God, do you work with Felger? And I'm like, well, Jimmy Stewart said that I should add the picture of me and Felger flipping off the camera from the last off-air show that I did and say, yes, I know him, send him an email.
18: Oh yeah, no, Felger at 985thesportshub.com.
15: Yep. Or what if in order to go out with me, you had to send Felger a strongly worded email about why you're a good bachelor?
18: So he has to sign off.
15: He just vets and we read the emails on the off-air show. It's like the email of the day.
18: Mike, I don't want to program your show, but I think there's something to this that we need to explore.
15: I feel like Zolak would be the one to have a field day with that. But nobody ever asked me about Zoe. It's literally just like, oh my God, Felger, Felger, Felger, Felger. Like, yeah, yes, I work there.
18: there might be more layers there. I like Zoe, but I think part of it might be like what you see is what you get. With Felger, I think people really want to know, is he really like that off the air? No, Felger's everybody that works here is super nice off the air.
15: Yeah, people ask me that all the time. They're like, is everybody the same? I'm like, no. Like, I'm the same on and off the air. No,
18: we got to wind ourselves up a little bit to get, you know, the people interested.
15: I was going to say, I think that I am the most authentic on and off air. People genuinely will ask me if I am this insane in real life and they think that it's just an act. It is not. I'm weirder in person. I have to tone it down for the air.
18: I think that's the way to put it.
15: Whereas like
18: peculiar
15: Tony and Felger will go at it, but like and be, you know, yell at callers and whatever, but in real life they're the nicest guys of all time.
18: Tony Mazz
15: ever.
18: Is a gentleman.
15: Tony is the nicest guy that works at this station, and I'm not even joking. He is the nicest guy who works here, and it's not even close for me.
18: The whole reason I said I was going to agree to cover the morning show on Monday is because I like Fred and I like Joe, and I think Michael Hurley's going to be in.
15: Yeah.
18: Like, that's a great... I'm like, yeah, I would absolutely...
15: I'll get up at 4 o'clock in the morning for
18: enjoy
15: that.
18: Enjoy going and hanging out with those guys on Memorial Day Monday.
15: And so, like... people here are the same but different. Like, they are not like that off the air. People ask me that all the time, too. I'm like, they're the nicest guys ever. They're literally just, like, dudes.
18: The only difference, we curse off the air.
15: Yes.
18: Because we're not allowed to on the air. The language gets a little looser. It's not so, you know, broadcast straightforward.
15: Yeah.
18: Giving out the number and, you know, all the ways you can interact with the show.
15: Yeah, and I can't say the things that I want to say, but no. We can have these nuts jokes.
18: Yes.
15: Which is, I gotta be honest, I think that mine is more PG.
18: It's not. It's not the way that you've described it to me. It's not. And there's really, there's the joke works. I think it's radio friendly. It's all the add-on that happens. If you just D's nuts and you're done, perfect. It's the description of where they go. That's where you start to get into trouble here.
15: Yes.
18: However, trying to help because I think those calls are funny and I do too. To get dumped.
15: Okay, second half of the Patriots schedule. Like I said, that Packers game is where I think that the Packers season could collapse due to the New England Patriots, depending on where both of those teams are at that point in the schedule. And then you travel to Detroit, which I think Detroit's going to be a juggernaut this year. I have a future on them to actually win the North. I can't remember. I put in a bunch of stuff on the app. I can't remember if that one was 180 or 220, somewhere in that range. But I do have the Lions to win the North at that number just because I like their schedule. Chargers.
18: Sorry, you had it at plus 170.
15: Is that what it was?
18: That's because I had $25 worth of bonus bets I needed to get rid of last night. So I jumped on a couple of your futures on Action Network.
15: Yep. So I love the Lions to win the North. Chargers. I think the Chargers, I'd have to compare their schedule to this specific game because, like I said, I know a lot of people think that the Bears and the Arizona Cardinals have the toughest schedule this season. I'm going to say the Chargers. Once again, gave out a future last week for them to miss the playoffs. It is not on the Action app. I'm working on getting it there so you guys can just click and track with me. But that is going to be probably my biggest future that I play the entirety of the season. Bills, Patriots already, like I said, think that they split. The Vikings could give the Patriots some fits in that game. However, it's a home game for the Patriots. I think that they win. The Chiefs game. This finish out to the season for them is a little weird for me. It's ideal, but also not. Like your last 4 weeks, you're going to get the Chiefs on the road at Arrowhead. Mahomes will be healthy by then. And depending on how this Rishi Rice, AJ Brown situation goes, that team could look a lot different. I think it's an older team, but they weirdly did a lot of right things this offseason, had a good draft. They're a giant question mark for me. I think that there's three teams in the AFC with double-digit win totals, and they're one of them. That's something else I wanted to get into this morning, but we just didn't have time. There's a ton of double-digit NFC people. I think six teams in the NFC and three in the AFC, which is kind of crazy considering like the quarterback caliber of the AFC. But their schedule could get a bit dicey.
18: If there was ever a time you wanted to see Kansas City at this stage of their kind of dynasty run, I want to say I don't love that the Patriots got to travel to Kansas City in the winter, but I feel much. You say he might be, Patrick Mahomes might be healthy.
15: He will be healthy.
18: He might be injured at that point in the season.
15: I don't know.
18: Like, it's an old team. You said it yourself. I would not feel great about, like, the back half of the season for the Kansas City Chiefs. Unless they have some insane resurgence and the magic's back and they're winning games like they used to and Mahomes still looks like the
15: greatest quarterback. If Mahomes is healthy, though, I really don't care who else is, though. And they added Kenneth Walker. Like, so, like, let's say, God forbid, like, I don't wish injury upon anybody. Talk about another quarterback room that's a giant question mark. They've got Garrett Nussmeier on that roster now, too. And Justin Fields is Mahomes' backup. Justin Fields probably going to start the season because of the ACL. You add Kenneth Walker, regardless of if it's Justin Fields or Mahomes, at any point in the season, that takes so much pressure and a load off of whoever your quarterback's going to be. And the Chiefs weirdly have, I was going through their schedule yesterday, like this kind of perfect spot in week 3 and 4 for him to be able to hop back into the schedule. I want to say they have the Raiders and somebody else who's just...
18: At Miami, Las Vegas.
15: Yeah, like that's the perfect slot for him to be able to hop back into those games. No pressure, easy. Work it out with Kenneth Walker. Like the Chiefs weirdly just have this schedule that I think isn't easy, but could do them some favors at certain points, and that's definitely one of them. The Rishi Rice thing, obviously a question mark. Can Xavier Worthy, you know, continue to kind of be electric down the field for you? I really think that this roster is old, but people are kind of sleeping on it. And the continuation of just talent that this roster and this organization has and is able to hold on to, Travis Kelce is going to be a shell of himself out there. The only reason that they re-signed him to the money that they did is because Taylor Swift gives you so much money and revenue. You'll give him whatever he wanted. He could ask for a Mahomes deal and they'd be like, you know what? Yeah, you're bringing in $1 billion of revenue with your girlfriend every year. Whatever. We'll give you what you want.
18: Right. But they're asking Patrick Mahomes once again to make it work with Xavier Worthy, Tyquan Thornton, and the ghost of Travis Kelce. They went 1-4 in the bye week last year with Mahomes. They were falling fast.
15: Okay, like, they had Stephon Diggs, though.
18: Interesting. Still not worried about it.
15: He's still I think that he would go there over being here, because if you're comparing the two and you want a ring, I love you, New England. Forehead kisses. I pay the taxes here for a reason. I'm choosing the Chiefs.
18: To have the best chance of winning the Super Bowl immediately?
15: Yes. Ooh. On a one-year deal? Yes.
18: Between the Chiefs and the Patriots?
15: Yes.
18: Man, that's a very interesting question. Assuming that AJ...
15: Question of the day right there.
18: Okay.
15: Because those are his choices.
18: Well, in this scenario, so AJ Brown, that has come to fruition, and he is a member of the Patriots in that scenario.
15: Yeah, sure.
18: Okay.
15: Brown to the Patriots, Stephon Diggs to the Chiefs.
18: If I'm Stephon Diggs and I want a chance to win a ring this year and my choices are the Patriots and the Chiefs, I'm picking the Patriots.
15: Well, let's say they don't have A.J. Brown, because if you don't have A.J. Brown, you're going to try and go after Steph. But if you do, you're not. So if that's an option to him.
18: I would still, and it's not like I'm like a big fan of the Patriots roster. Like I'm kind of middling in that they could win 8 games this year. I haven't really made up my mind. I think the Chiefs, like their time is quickly coming to an end. I think Patrick Mahomes is the best quarterback, you know, when he's healthy, but he hasn't been healthy for a long time. And when he gets hurt, it's like the whole system gets completely upended.
15: Because he is the system.
18: But you're asking, so he's the system, and it's like you're putting too much pressure on your system by asking him to go out once again. You know, maybe Stephon Diggs is there. But in this scenario, as it stands on the Saturday before Memorial Day, they're asking him again to go into the season with Tyquan Thornton and the corpse of Travis Kelce and all the other retreads that failed last year. All I can look at is how this happened with him last year while he was still, you know, before he got hurt in, I think, like week 13 or 14, and it did not go well. They were struggling to score early in the year, too. They did not. I don't think they did enough to address the offense. And if the Patriots are going to be as good as people think they are, going into Arrowhead or wherever they're playing these days on a Monday night in the winter should be exactly the kind of thing that the Patriots are capable of doing based on the talent that I am told they possess this year. So 1 year, gotta win. I'm going with Drake May over Patrick Mahomes.
0: Yeah,
15: I am. That's spicy, Garvin.
18: And it's where it is right now. You asked me that question 2 years ago. I don't have to think about it. Of course I'm taking Patrick Mahomes. The guy's a magician. I just think that right now, that offense is not best suited to get the most out of Patrick Mahomes. I understand he is.
15: I think it is best suited to get the most out of Diggs, though.
18: Fair. It's fair.
15: It's a better fit for Diggs than it is AJ.
18: I would, as a Chiefs fan, I would feel a lot better if they were going into the season with an extra weapon. And it doesn't even necessarily need to be Stephon Diggs, but Diggs played well, not in December, but Diggs played well while he was here. And I think if I'm Mahomes, I would do everything possible to say, like, hey, can I get a little help here, please? That would be great.
15: And then,
18: it's an interesting topic, though.
15: Yeah, I think that I think it's a better fit all around. We should run that back on some shows next week for sure. I won't be here, but let me know.
18: Okay, I'll let you know how it goes.
15: Then to finish out the season, Jets. I still think the Jets are sneaky. They're frisky. I don't know which of these games, but I do think that they wind up stealing one from you. And I know that you guys hate to hear that because it's the Jets and whatever, but I think that this is going to be a frisky team. And then Broncos, Dolphins. The Broncos are one of these teams that I'm going to fade the crap out of this year. Absolutely. Their division's tough. There really wasn't this big of a drop-off between Bo Nix and Jarrett Stidham for me last year. And basically, I think that them losing that playoff game came down to coaching and the kind of feel that data and analytics can't give you of the weather and the decision making and all of those types of things. I think that it came down to that. Sean Payton, great coach. And he's won a Super Bowl. You can't take that away from him. I just don't think that the marriage between him and Bo Nix is something that scares me. And I think that they're definitely going to have some regression from last year. They had some lucky bounces last year. You're not going to get the same AFC that you got last year. You'll probably never see it again. So I expect regression from them, especially in that division. I think that their schedule is rather favorable, though, if I'm not mistaken. I could be wrong. I have done so much schedule research over the last couple of weeks, it's all just starting to blend together in my brain. And then you finish out the season at home against the Dolphins, which always kind of seems to be the case, is that the Dolphins come up here week 18 in the cold, and it is what it is. Who only knows what shell of the Dolphins will be of themselves by that
18: point. It's the idea that, you know, it's
15: the Patriots could sit people.
18: It's a divisional game, and, you know, in an ideal world, there are stakes for the Patriots and the Dolphins in week 18, but there never are. It's honestly, there really aren't that many for, like, the other divisions are usually settled by the time you're getting to the games that the NFL is trying to
15: that's what I'm saying. I think that there. Yeah, like, you, we could have you, and that's why they do this. I get it. It's so that it's entertainment value. You have division deciding matchups in the last week of the season.
18: The players they rolled out last year, it was appalling. Awful. To see some of the starting quarterbacks.
15: Okay, lightning round of calls before we hit a quick break and say goodbye. Let's go to Rich on the Patriots in Boston. Hello.
0: Yes, the Patriots-Lions game is going to be a very physical one. You have two intense coaches in Vrabel and Dan Campbell. I'm going to the Jacksonville game in September. I'm going to stay in Jacksonville Beach and play once in my lifetime in Kansas City and Arrowhead. And also, hey, where do you rank the F1 circuit in Montreal compared to Monaco?
15: Ooh. Okay, thanks for the call. Lots of lightning round things there. I will also be in Jacksonville for that game. I might do, like, a meetup party, meet and greet, see if I can, like, collaborate with someone locally to, like, throw a party. So stay tuned for that. I'll probably have some information. It will probably be in Jacks Beach or Riverside. So stay tuned. I hate the Canada race. I love that it's close, but I don't know if you guys, if you don't watch F1, basically there's, like, groundhogs that run all over the track and people wind up killing them every year and hitting them. Alex Albon, like, destroyed his car the other day running over a groundhog in one of the practices. And that's the reason I don't like the Montreal race, is because I get very sad. All right, let's go to Justin and Lynn on the Red Sox. Thanks for holding, hey, Justin.
1: Hey, Kendra, it's Justin. I'm very upset with the way the Red Sox lost that game last night. I just wanted a quick start on Justin Slayton and the way they lost last night. It was really bad.
15: I had this game on my computer, and then I had the hockey game on my TV. So it's hard for me to pay attention to the Red Sox right now. I'm watching all of their games on the side throughout the playoffs on my computer, but they're just not fun. They're not entertaining. It's not a pro. And, like, I do agree with Big Jim talking about how if you're cheering for them to even make the postseason at this point, you're kind of a coward. Like, you should be MFing them all the way to next Tuesday. So that's kind of where I'm at. Let's hit a quick break. We'll say our goodbyes before I'm off to Africa. Maybe my final goodbye, who's to say? Final segment coming up. We'll be right back.
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0: All right. This is it. I'm off. I'm going to miss you guys. I like genuinely feel like I want to cry. I don't know why. 2 weeks is a long time. I haven't not done this show for 2 weeks in over 3 years now. Maybe, is it 3 years or 4 years? I think it's three. I've been here for a while. But yeah, I'm off to Africa, you guys. I got to go home, get some last minute work stuff done, go do some returns, buy some snacks for my 30 hours of travel. If you have any tips, let me know. Got to download some podcasts. Garvin, any final potential last words?
1: No, I think you're going to have a good time. It's normally people like, you know, go to Daytona Beach or they go to Orlando or they go to LA. You branch out and go on some very interesting destinations.
0: Lesson. Okay. So this is a crazy stat that I learned through this journey, which first of all, if you're ever planning to go to Africa, just know your vaccines will cost more than your flights and they are elective. So insurance will not help you, but outside, remove everyone who's born in Africa. Outside of people who are born in Africa, less than 1% of the global population makes it there. Which is an insane stat. You're staring at me like you're processing that.
1: I'm going to be a statistic. I probably will never make it so far.
0: I didn't have to get a yellow fever vaccine, but I do have to go take my malaria medication now.
1: You're going to have fun. You're going to enjoy. You're going to do all the weird stuff there is to do and see all the sights and all that. And yeah, it'll be a very Kendra-esque vacation.
0: Manifest me seeing baby animals, specifically a cheetah. However, half of my bag is medication because you have to bring so much crap with you and you can only bring a small, soft bag with like nothing in it. So half of my stuff is medication and we're integrating with a tribe for a day. So as like a thank you, you bring them medication and water. So yeah.
1: Watch, what was the show with Steve-O and
0: I'm in a very
1: Wild Boys.
0: Yeah, I was going to say I'm in a very Anthony Bourdain period of my life right now. So yeah, but we have a layover in Germany tomorrow. So I'm going to spend the day over in Munich. Probably going to go just get hammered at German McDonald's. I don't know. Let me know if you have any tips. We're in Frankfurt on the way back. Love you guys. Have a safe weekend. Thanks, first responders. Don't blow yourself up with any fireworks this weekend. Don't drink and drive. I love you guys. Hopefully I make it back from this excursion.
1: Brandon Glasheen will be in the meantime.
0: Oh, okay, so. Perfect. I was wondering, okay, you guys are going to get Glash. That'll be fun.
1: I'll still be here, and yeah, Glash will be in,
0: great fill-in.
1: In your stead, so we'll keep the over-under action going while you're on vacation.
0: I'll hopefully be able to get Wi-Fi for a couple minutes in one of these bungalows to say what's up. But otherwise, outside of when I take off from Munich tomorrow, I will see you guys in 2 weeks. I'm scared, Mom!

0: pick me up, okay? I love you guys. Bye.
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0: Your Red Sox fall to the Twins last night 8-6 at Fenway after Byron Buxton and Austin Martin both hit two-run homers off of Justin Slayton in the seventh inning to help the Twins rally from four runs down. Two sides will run it back today with a first pitch at 4:10 p.m. Over in the Stanley Cup playoffs, the Las Vegas Golden Knights were victorious 3-1 to take a 2-0 series lead against Colorado last night. They will play a Game 3 tomorrow. And later on today, we will get a Game 2 between Montreal and Carolina. Over in the NBA, OKC took a 2-1 series lead after winning Game 3 123-108 last night. De'Aaron Fox, however, may have re-aggravated that ankle injury he's been already dealing with. Tonight, we will get a Game 3 between the Knicks and the Cavs with New York up 2-0 in the series. Sports Up headlines were brought to you by Awaken 180. Memorial Day weekend, the real start to summer. 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I'm Kendra Middleton, and your next update is in about an hour.
1: Boston Sports. And it...

0: Memorial Day weekend. Mark Dondero in for Big Jim. Welcoming in Chris Gasper. Chris, good morning. How are you?
1: I'm good, Mark. How are you?
0: I don't think we've done a show together. I know I was on once when you were, you know, doing your hit on Felger and Maz, but a full show, I don't think it's happened, you and me.
1: No, man, this is the maiden voyage, Mark. Right. This is the first time, and it's, you know, a little unusual because we're not in the same place. I'm in the remote location, a la Felger, and you're back in Waltham. But no, nice to be with you.
0: Likewise. Okay, so there's a lot to get to, a lot I want to hit on. But I wanted to start with the NBA because I have this developing opinion, and it's bothering me, and I'm going back and forth. And I really, just because I don't get to talk to you that often, and you have this depth of knowledge, I want to tap into some of your thoughts on how you see these playoffs kind of unfolding. The Knicks fascinate me. But my overarching point, Chris, and we'll get your reaction and we'll go from there, the Celtics. I can't help but think about the Celtics as I watch these playoffs unfold, and specifically this Final Four. I love this Final Four. I know the NBA regular season has its issues, but this Final Four is juicy. The Knicks, the Thunder, obviously the defending champion. They've got the two-time NBA MVP. Wemby, probably the best player in the league, and then the Cavs. I think that the Celtics were way further away from winning a championship than anybody wanted to discuss or talk about when you look at what's left. And when I think about the depth that the Celtics trotted out there in the playoffs, forget about how Derek White played. I just don't think it's close, Chris. I think they're on a completely different tier. And I'll give you an example of what I mean, because you'll remember this. Do you remember the 2002 Eastern Conference Finals? It was the Celtics versus the Nets, the New Jersey
1: Yes.
0: Nets. Okay.
1: Yes.
0: So we've seen this in the NBA a bunch. That team was fun. You know, and you can even throw the Bridgie Celtics, Isaiah Thomas, whatever you want. But I always go back to that 2002 series. Because while it was fun and they were winning, and I think that series went to like six games and there was the big comeback in one of those games, you knew right in the moment, in real time, you knew that that Celtics team wasn't good enough. It was a fun run, but beating the – forget about the Lakers, who were still – in their three-peat era there.
1: Yeah, Shaq and Kobe.
0: Correct. You knew that even with the Nets, they weren't good enough to compete. They weren't. It was Kerry Kittles and Kenyon Martin and Jason Kidd and Van Horn. I mean, it wasn't a great team, but they just weren't on that level, and you knew it in the moment. It was fun. They made some noise, but they weren't good enough. And I'm thinking, I didn't know it at the time, but this Celtics team turned into that. And I think this team, when you look at the depth of the Knicks and the Thunder and even the Spurs, I know a lot of their guys are young, and the Cavs too, they're just not on that level. When you talk about Baylor Shireman and Jordan Walsh and Nemus Keita, even though I like some of those guys, they at this point aren't on that level, and I don't know if they're ever going to be on that level from where I sit right now. They could develop into that. It'll take time. But were we mistaken thinking that when Tatum came back, the Celtics were the favorite, or that they were right there with all these teams that were atop the respective conferences? Because I now, looking back, don't think that they were.
1: Yeah, I would divide it up, Mark. I would say when you watch the Thunder and the Spurs play, there's a real concern if you're the Celtics or anybody else that, oh, man, like we could just be playing for second place for the next couple of years, given the youth of those teams, given the depth of those teams. I mean, you're looking at what the Thunder bench did last night, 76 points. That's the most bench points in a conference finals or NBA finals by a team since they first started tracking that stuff in 1971. And you see San Antonio, obviously Wemby. It's going to be Wemby's league soon. Now, I don't feel the same way, though, when I look at the Knicks and the Cavaliers. I think if you have a healthy Jason Tatum and Jaylen Brown, if you get better play from Derek White, who really was atrocious in that entire Sixers series. He gave you one good half of offensive production the entire series. And the other thing that people don't mention, look, deservedly so, he was named first team all defense yesterday in the NBA. But go back and look at, after that game is 99-98, game seven late, what happens and Tyrese Maxey scores those two baskets. Go look who's guarding him. It's Derek White. Mm-hmm. So he just didn't have a good series all the way around. If he's going to play the way he played in that series, then the Celtics probably were in trouble. But again, I've seen it before. I remember when they won the championship in 08, the first series they played against Atlanta, win seven games. Ray Allen had a really rough series And then he was very good in the NBA Finals as they went on. So I certainly think the Celtics are positioned to compete with the Knicks and the Cavaliers. I mean, the Cavaliers, you're relying on James Harden. Guys like Sam Merrill, Max Strus, those are nice pieces, but they don't Dean Wade. That doesn't really scare me. And I think the Knicks are kind of top heavy with their front six guys. So you can compete with that. But in terms of raising banner 19, if I'm Brad Stevens and I'm watching the series between San Antonio and Oklahoma City, I look at it and say, okay, I need to recalibrate. I need to look at our roster. We need to get better. We need to improve. Because even if we got out of the East, it would be a real challenge to beat one of these teams. Maybe you catch San Antonio and you can kind of Jedi mind trick them like the Warriors did to you in 2022, even though you had the more talented team. But just moving forward, you're going to have to get better if you want to lift another banner. So I think you're on to something, but I would just cut it in half and say it's really just the Western Conference teams, because I don't look at it and say the Celtics can't compete with the Knicks or the Cavaliers, who I think, frankly, if they lose this series, are going to sort of blow it up around Donovan Mitchell and make some real changes.
0: Sure, that could happen. I'm just fascinated by the models that these teams are putting in. For example, this got me thinking. The Cavs, now I don't think they're good enough to win the championship, even though I do like Donovan Mitchell a lot. They don't have, do they have a second star? Is James Harden a star?
1: Supposed to be Harden.
0: Yeah, no. You're right. But I don't know. Is he a star at this point? He's been around.
1: No.
0: I was watching, I was cutting an old YouTube video just for Twitter the other day. It was a Paul Pierce shot from 2012. And Jeff Van Gundy on the call said, that reminds me of the James Harden shot from last night. Just forget how long he's been around. But they've got those, Jared Allen, Mobley's a good player. Those are good, legitimate depth pieces, even though they're not necessarily, they're certainly not superstars. I don't know if you call Mobley a star or not. Those are good, deep pieces with guys with length that can help you get to a platform like the Eastern Conference Finals. I didn't think they were going to beat the Knicks, but, we'll see if they can make it a series. I'm just trying to figure out. I've never been in favor of removing either Jason Tatum or Jaylen Brown. I want to keep them together. Don't want Giannis. I don't want to do that. I think their partnership works, and I think it's one of the best duos in the league. My question would be, just for the sake of the exercise, let's just say you were going to trade Jaylen Brown. Would it be because Giannis has been the topic? Would it be better to trade him for a star like Giannis, or would, and I don't even know who you'd get, but would it be better to then trade him to build a team similar to Cleveland? Establish guys with length who are deep, that have been around the block, they've been in the playoffs, and then you get a very deep team around Jason Tatum, even though it might not be as talented. If you were going to do that deal, would it be better to get that aging star or the deep team with talent, even though there's no other star?
1: I would probably say deep team with talent and maybe some guys that could emerge as stars. I know Cleveland's been waiting for a while now for Evan Mobley to take that leap. And it's funny because it kind of looked like maybe you go back to 2024 against the Celtics. Once Donovan Mitchell went down in that series, it kind of looked like maybe that was going to be the springboard for Evan Mobley. But we haven't seen it consistently. He's a great defensive player, defensive player of the year type guy. But he hasn't really made that leap. So if I were to move Jaylen Brown, just for the purpose of what we're talking about, I would rather move Jaylen Brown. I'll throw this hypothetical out there. If San Antonio loses this series to Oklahoma City and they look at it and say, man, Wemby's ready, but some of our other guys aren't. We need more guys who can create their own offense. The Spurs have always liked Jaylen Brown. They say, okay, we're going to go get Jaylen Brown. I would rather trade Jaylen Brown for a package that is, say, Stephon Castle or Dylan Harper with like Luke Kornet thrown in than Giannis. I would go with somebody younger who has some upside. I would rather get multiple players. Giannis is a great player, but he'll be 32 in December. I look at the way that he plays, his style of play. It's so predicated on his athleticism and being able to get to the rim. He can't really, shoot from the outside. He's at a stage of his career where you're hoping he just maintains. He's not going to get better. Great player, but he's not going to get better. You're just hoping that he maintains what he can do. I think his defense has fallen off a little bit. And to your point about looking at some of these teams that are left, and in my mind, particularly on the Western Conference side, with the depth they're throwing out there, you want to build a roster that's a little bit deeper and has more options moving forward, as opposed to just a very top heavy roster, whether it's Giannis and Jason Tatum, whether it's Jaylen Brown and Jason Tatum. Either way, the Celtics need to put more around whoever their top two players are, I think, to ultimately be able to compete for a championship. Look, anything can happen in an NBA Finals. So the first step, if you're trying to compete for this thing, is obviously get out of the first round, but really get out of the East. I'm not worried that much about Cleveland or the Knicks at the end of the day. But in terms of winning the whole thing and trying to put it together, there is a blueprint, a pattern. Sam Presti is showing you how it should be done in Oklahoma City, where you look at that roster really, you know, as SGA said last night, we have guys who can play 1 through 15. There's not black holes in that roster. I'd say San Antonio is very similar with a lot of depth. You have to look at that. You have to build, and we've seen this in other sports too, right? A lot of times he goes, when the Patriots loaded up in 2007 and got Randy Moss and Wes Welker and Dante Stallworth, part of that was, well, we know we have to beat the Colts and we're going to have to score some points. So sometimes you have to build a team that can beat the teams that you feel like you're going to face along the way to win a championship.
0: I mean, the Knicks, they're fascinating the way they've come on. While I like the players that you kind of proposed in that hypothetical trade, I don't like that trade because I think Tatum and Brown are here to win now. This is their time. And if you trade one of them, I just feel like that's yes, that could help you become deeper or look towards the future. But I think you're taking too many steps backwards in terms of having the necessary talent to win it all. I'm just going to say it. I think the way to win it all is to change their philosophy. And I don't know what you think about that, but we can get into that. Change their philosophy and then try to, you have to spend money. But you're going to have to get that roster enhanced to the point where they have more support, where it's not just guys who are trying to emerge for the first time. We all know that I have a ton of respect for the NBA. The whole mindset of the NBA playoffs require you to go through those trials before you can win. I think that's a real thing. So the Celtics, you know, if I'm timing it, Tatum and Brown are trying to win now. So I don't want a bunch of guys with them that have to get a bunch of experience while I waste Tatum and Brown's years in their prime, like they did this year, sort of, where they blow a 3-1 lead to Philadelphia because they just didn't have the supporting cast. And if a player like Derek White's not performing up to snuff, everything kind of crumbles around you. I just think separating Brown and Tatum is a step backwards. You won't be able to overcome it within their era, within either of their primes, and you won't win another championship. You got to figure it out without removing two of them. And I think changing the dynamic in the philosophy and then trying to enhance the roster like we've seen, in maybe not to the level of Jrue Holiday and Kristaps Porzingis, but something close with established veterans that can be supplemented with the stars you have, or you're not going to win. That's my take on that. Let's go to break, Chris. I want to ask you about the Knicks. More on this basketball conversation because there's other places I want to go. 617-779-0985. Mark Dondero, Chris Gasper here on Gasper and Murray Memorial Day weekend, 98.5 The Sports Hub.
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14: Final seconds tick down, and after pulling off one of the greatest playoff comebacks in NBA history in Game 1, the Knicks back it up with a convincing win here in Game 2. Final score, 109-93, and the New York Knicks have a 2-0 lead in the Eastern Conference Finals.
0: All right, back here on Gasper and Murray, Mark Dondero in for Big Jim. Memorial Day weekend. Chris, so I've, you know, the Celtics for a long time have fascinated me, just the dynamic, how good Brown and Tatum are, but the ups and downs that they've experienced. And then I'm looking at this Knicks team. Obviously, they've won nothing to this point, really. But, you know, the way that they have sort of emerged here is impressive. And I'm just, what's been the key to their turnaround? And obviously, the answer, you know, Jalen Brunson arriving, whatever. But beyond that, what's been the key to their resurgence here for an organization that for a long time was bupkis?
1: Yeah, I mean, they obviously made some all-in moves. I mean, for me, I think Josh Hart's a guy for them that's sort of a weather vane of how they're playing. And I think Josh Hart, in terms of being a guy that's a winner and impacts the game and can make plays. And obviously he was fantastic in game two, scoring in a way he normally doesn't with 26 points. I think Josh Hart is the guy that Celtics fans thought Marcus Smart was. That's what I look at with that team outside of Brunson. And then also they have multiple wings who are good defenders in OG Anunoby and Mikal Bridges. Those guys are both guys who can defend multiple positions, knock down some threes. And I'd also say Karl-Anthony Towns, who runs hot and cold in the playoffs. sometimes he's too perimeter oriented. Sometimes he picks up too many fouls, but if he can stay on the floor, he was plus 18 in game two. If he can stay on the floor, that's a guy, that's like a piece that the Celtics don't have, is that sort of high end, high level big guy. And that's a little bit of a separator, I think, for the Knicks. So when you look at that Knicks team, they do have a lot of versatility. And unlike the Celtics, I feel like they're a team that is willing to play and capable of playing multiple styles and beating you in multiple ways. If they want to go inside to Karl-Anthony Towns, they can do that. If they want to take a bunch of threes, they can do that. They're going to beat you on the offensive boards. They can do that with guys like Hart. If they're going to, and Mitchell Robinson, obviously coming off the bench, they can take it to the rim. If they just want to go ISO, they can do that with Brunson. So they have multiple avenues to beat you.
0: So I'm going to just be clear again. I don't think the Celtics are on the same level as the Knicks. And I know.
1: Yeah, that surprises me.
0: No.
1: I mean, as much as I like that Knicks team, like you said, they haven't won anything yet. The series last year was competitive. Obviously, Tatum tore his Achilles. But really, I mean, the Celtics were smoking them in the first two games of the series and shot themselves sort of out of it. What is it about the Knicks where you feel like the Celtics aren't close?
0: Well,
1: if they have a healthy Tatum and Brown.
0: Three things. Number one, you know, we're not having this conversation 2 years ago. Obviously, that would have been different. Number one, It's the depth piece that I just brought up. Okay, so I don't think Baylor Shireman and Walsh and Kata can match OG Anunoby, Bridges, Robinson, even a guy, you know, McBride coming off the bench has made some plays for them, and he's been around now for a little bit and has some playoff experience. Obviously, I love Peyton Pritchard, and I've loved Derek White. I love the fact that
1: Pritchard's a much better player than McBride.
0: Yes, overall, yes. But I love the fact that Derek White made all first team NBA defense. We'll see where that, you know, if that means anything going forward. It's the depth of the back end of the roster and some of the length. Okay. That's number one. Number two, you just said it. Okay. Making the ability to win in multiple ways. I think the Knicks get the edge there. And I know I put more stock in this than other people, and feel free to talk me down because I'm working through feelings here. I think the Knicks, for going back 2 years, I think they've just had that knack of finding ways to win, and the Celtics I don't think can match that either. And I think at this time of year, that's a big deal. We know the Celtics can overwhelm you. They've been able to do it with the three-pointers and the offense, and when things are rolling, it's great. But I've never thought that they've had that knack to winning it. And that's why I asked you in part what you think was the biggest factor to this Knicks turnaround. Yes, it's been Brunson. They've made some all-in moves. But I also think they sort of either intentionally or unintentionally cultivated this culture of we find ways to win. I don't know if it's the Villanova thing or Brunson or whatever, but Brunson puts fear in your heart if you're going against him late in the game. He is going to find a way to close. I don't think Jaylen Brown or Jason Tatum have ever done that to any opponent, despite how great they are. That aspect, I think, is missing, wildly missing from the Celtics. And I'm just wondering, not being the biggest basketball hoop head, how big of a deal that is to have a player like Brunson who can close like that. I mean, I don't know. Is the guy Iverson? Is he, you know, in the playoffs? Is he on that level? Is he approaching that level? He's pretty damn good. And they find ways to win games, Chris. They find ways to win. And when it's close, I think he's going to get it done. And I love Tatum. I love his game. I just never have felt that with Jason Tatum.
1: No, I hear what you're saying. And you know what? It's a fair point. And here's what I would say about the Knicks and what you're saying. The Knicks are one of those teams, and you saw it, the comeback in the fourth quarter, being down 22 with like 7:40 to go in game one of this series. You can look at the Celtics and say during the Tatum and Brown era, they've been front runners. They do their best work when they're ahead, when they're blowing teams out. They had 2 30-point wins in the series against the 76ers. That's when they're doing their best work. You look at the Knicks and going back to the series against the Celtics last year, coming back from 20 down in the first two games, doing it again in this series. The Knicks do have an element of being able to come back and handle adversity, and you have to give them that. I think a lot of that does have to do with Brunson. He was the NBA's clutch player of the year last year. This year it's SGA, but there is something about him in that regard. But I guess it sort of depends on how you want to look at it, right? And again, I think your point is a good one and legitimate, but you could look at the Celtics and say, yeah, they do their best work when they get ahead, and sometimes they let their foot off the gas. But that tells you what their ceiling is. And they obviously did something right in the first place to get those leads. On the other hand, with the Knicks, you got to ask the question. It's great that you keep pulling these games out of your ass, but why do you keep falling behind like that? And there's, and I just don't think you can win a championship if you're going to keep falling behind like that the whole time. So it's great that they have all these amazing comebacks and they have this resolve. But with the level of talent they have and what you've talked about in terms of the depth of their roster, why do they keep getting down? If their culture is so great, why do they keep getting down in games like this?
0: Sure. And I just, I want to be clear in terms of when I said the Celtics aren't on their level, I don't think right now they are. But obviously with Tatum and Brown, you're not far away. It's not like it's going to take years to build it back up. You sign a couple guys, boom, you're right back.
1: So let me ask you this, Mark. So if the Celtics had won Game 7 and Tatum comes back and he's healthy, just based on what I'm hearing from you, are you saying that you would have favored the Knicks? You would have picked the Knicks in that second round series, Celtics versus Knicks, at that time? Or is this an opinion you have now looking back after having watched the Knicks dispatch the Sixers the way they did and then play the way they played against the Cavaliers? Like, at the time, if the Celtics had won Game 7, did you feel this way about the Knicks?
0: So I never got that far to predicting the series. I probably would have wanted to see how they closed out the Sixers first. But there is a clip from Felger and Maz, May, whatever it was, April, end of April, whenever that series was. The Celtics at the time, we still didn't dream that they were going to lose the series. I think they were up 3-2 at the time. So they still had one more game to win to get over the hump. But Felger completely dismissed the Knicks. And I am there on the record saying, I don't know what you're talking about. They are going to be a nightmare for the Celtics. So I don't know if I thought the Celtics would lose to them, but I knew it would be a friggin' nightmare. I knew it would be a tough series, 7 games. Because I didn't think, Chris, the Knicks, and we're never going to know, I don't think the Knicks respected the Celtics. Like, I think the Knicks, not me, the Knicks thought the Celtics were frauds. And everybody talking about, oh, Tatum's back, Grandy, this is the East's worst nightmare. Here it is. I think the Knicks looked at that and laughed, especially based on what happened last year.
1: They don't fear them.
0: No,
1: the Knicks
0: I don't think they fear the
1: Celtics. You're right.
0: So I think they would have looked at the series that way, and I think they would have had a fine time executing. And I probably, obviously now it doesn't mean anything. They probably would have won that series. But yeah, I was on the record. I mean, I just couldn't understand why people were dismissing what the Knicks were doing. They've got a team that had guys that had been around the block. They had won some playoff series. It was bad against Indiana last year, but they were winning. I don't know. So I'm trying to figure out if they have a chance to win the whole thing this year.
1: Yeah, they're clearly, in my mind, the best team in the East. And when you have a guy like Jalen Brunson, you have a chance. Sometimes you get there. For example, if the Knicks got there against, let's say it's the Spurs.
0: Yep.
1: I would give them a chance based on some of the things you talked about, culture, ability to win games when they're behind. Essentially, again, the Spurs should win that series, but because they're young and something else we talked about, having to learn how to win in the playoffs, which is a real thing, I could see maybe the pressure being too much. You know, I think if it's Knicks-Thunder, I think the Thunder win.
0: Yeah.
1: Because they've already been to the mountaintop. They're a deeper team than the Knicks. I think they're a better coach team than the Knicks. So the Knicks are in a good spot. You know, I mean, look, I'm kind of sick of Knicks celebrity row. Like, I could do without that.
0: Can somebody tell me who Timothy Chalamet is? I don't know who that is. And he's a big-time actor. Actor.
1: He played Bob Dylan in A Complete Unknown, Marty Supreme. He's in the Dune movies.
0: Okay. Yeah, see, I'm not a big movie guy. That's why. So I don't know. They show him every time. I got to look him up because I don't know who that is.
1: Yeah. Yeah. But, I mean, look, you're raising some good points about the Knicks. But just for me, I if you're telling me both teams are going to play their best, and what we saw from the Celtics in that series against the Sixers obviously wasn't their best, and we can get into this more later, because I think if you're talking about having to reconfigure the roster to compete with these final four teams, which is where we started, then I start with Derek White. You know, that's a piece that I flip off at this point to say, can I turn that piece into two pieces? Can I turn that piece into a legit big and redistribute my roster resources so I'm better equipped and more balanced overall? That's the part I would do. But if you feel like you just want to run it back, if you're Brad Stevens, that's not what I would do. But if he did it, do I feel like they would be in a position where if they just ran it back and got improvement from guys like Ugo got improvement from guys like Baylor Scheinman, that they couldn't compete. There's no way they could possibly beat the Knicks. No, because as good as Jalen Brunson is, and he's really good, and Karl-Anthony Towns is good too, so you can argue, like, you get into a Celtics-Sixers series, okay, so I would still argue Tatum's better than Brunson. Brunson's the next best player, but then who's the next best player in that series? I think it's Jaylen Brown.
15: Yes.
1: So I don't think the Celtics are that far away from the Knicks. I respect the Knicks. I appreciate what they're doing. I don't fear them and say, I got to blow up my whole roster to be able to get out of the East and beat the Knicks.
0: No, I hear you, but damn it, this just, it frustrates me so much because I just wonder if their style of play, their whole existence and how their culture has been built there is just overwhelmingly better. They win close games. They're known That's for, true. They have a belief in that. You're right. Tatum and Brown are better than any duo the Knicks have, but I love players like what the Knicks offer. I love the Ananobi type of player. I love the Bridges type of player. Long, tough. You know, they can shoot a little bit, but they're not obsessed with the three. I want that type of player on the Celtics. And I'm looking at guys now, and I'm going down rabbit holes, which isn't healthy. But this is an ongoing conversation we're going to continue to have because I just think it's fascinating. And I don't know. I don't think it's talked about enough. And the style, I think, has held them back and their ability to win. Just
1: I agree with that.
0: So
1: the style.
0: All right. More to do. We're going to play a little bit of Take Your Pick at some point, Chris. I don't know if we'll do that in the next hour. We have some random ask questions that get sent to me, so we'll throw some of those out there. You sent an article about the Red Sox and finding a bat, which I think was interesting. We can get into that more on the basketball talk. 617-779-0985. We're going to get back to your calls next. Mark Dondero, this is Chris Gasper. Mark Dondero, Gasper and Murray on Memorial Day weekend, 98.5 The Sports Hub.
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0: All right, back here on Gasper and Murray. Mark Dundero in for Big Jim. Chris Gasper, 98.5 The Sports Hub. We've been talking about the Knicks and just kind of how their situation relates to the Celtics. And it's just, I really think the Celtics, they need to change something and they need to enhance the roster. And with those two things combined, I don't see them at the level of the Knicks right here and now, but it can change. They could change that. Let's get to some of the calls, Chris. Derek is in Carver to lead us off. Hey, Derek.
28: Hey guys, happy Memorial Day. I'm in favor of keeping Brown and Tatum together and then adding like a third star, maybe a buy low guy. And the guy that I would love is Ja Morant. Let me know what you think about that. I'll hang up and listen.
0: Ja Morant, Chris, is that realistic and would you like him?
1: No. Look, there was a point in time where it seemed like Ja Morant was going to be one of the real stars in this league, but I would be scared by his off-court behavior. He's had a number of issues and incidents. Also, his shooting hasn't really improved. I think when it comes to Tatum and Brown, ideally you want to surround them with some shooting. And he's also a guy that I feel like really needs the ball to be effective, which is sort of challenging, again, when you have Tatum and Brown. So as much as I like Ja as a player, I think there's just too much risk there off the court and on the court to make that sort of move.
0: Yeah, I mean, that's not the type of guy I'm going for right now. I know he can dunk, and but is he really a winner? I don't even know if does the league think he's a winner? I don't think that he's a winner. They've made some noise in the playoffs. Too many off the court issues. Too long since he's been relevant. I guess I that's not the type of move I'm willing to make.
1: Yeah.
0: I'd rather have, if you're going to trade a guy like Derek White, I have reservations about that because I think that's the type of player you need, an established veteran that can defend and add some value offensively. But if you could get two pieces for him, I don't know what bigs are out there. I'll give you a name that he might not even be out there and I might not know. Again, what happened to Derek Lively on Dallas? Remember, he was a stud rookie.
1: Yes. Yeah.
0: Like a guy like that. Now, I don't know. He didn't play much this year. If he got hurt, maybe B-Rob, you could chime in. If you know anything. But a guy, you know, a younger guy that's been in the playoffs, that has some length, that can do some things, and if you could build a few pieces like that around Tatum and Brown, I think he'd be in a good spot, or in an interesting spot. Let's go to Dave in Weymouth. Hey, Dave.
2: Hey, guys. Yeah, I definitely liked the Knicks over the Celtics because I just think, you know, I'm speaking to the two guys in Boston who are willing to admit on air that Tatum's not clutch. You know, you don't expect him to score every time down the court in a one possession game with a minute left. Brunson is that guy. And it just seemed like every time we played the Knicks, anytime we started to get a run going, we were up by five or six, either Hart or Ananobi would hit a corner three wide open that would end the momentum. And real quick, I've been playing around with the NBA trade machine. What would you be in favor of Brown for Bam and Davion Mitchell?
1: Ooh, that's interesting. I probably need a little more than Davion Mitchell back with coming back with Bam, but Bam and Jason Tatum are tight. Ultimately, I wouldn't do that deal. I wouldn't be mad if the Celtics did that deal because Bam would give you a legitimate big and he's increased his 3-point shooting. You know, don't be fooled by the 83-point game. I mean, that's not who Bam is.
0: No.
1: I mean, that was a one-off against a tanking Wizards team. It would give you a different look, but as I think about it, I ultimately don't think that having JT and Bam is better than having JT and Jaylen Brown in terms of trying to win. But look, if the Celtics made that move, I could understand the rationale why. It's not something I would do, but I could understand it. And that ultimately goes back to what I was saying to you, Mark, about if you want to switch it up, you know, you sort of have to redistribute roster resources. And the biggest thing would be if you're going to move somebody, I think you would have to go and get a big. That was something, because when you're looking at Joe Mazzulla after that series and he's talking, one, he's telling you that every 3-point shot they took was some great piece of offense that generated it, which, again, it's just simply not true. But when he was asked what changed in the series, he said Joel Embiid. Kata couldn't stay on the floor, which was something I had flagged during the regular season. You know, what his fouls were per 36 minutes, it became a real issue. So if you can get a legitimate big, that would make a difference. B-Rob, I'll throw this out here to you, and I don't know if Orlando would make this deal, but if you could trade Derek White to Orlando for Wendell Carter and Anthony Black, you might have to throw something else in there. I mean, that's the type of deal that I would make.
8: That'd be a fascinating one for sure. Because the Magic, particularly, that's a team I expect to be making moves this offseason because they have a ton of money, a ton of, like, big contracts, and obviously that team has not gone anywhere with it. So, and they're not going to be able to pay everyone. And so if you're going to pivot to younger for the timeline you have, and as well as getting a big, that's something I think Brad Stevens should at least think about if an offer like that came out. What do you think, Mark?
0: Oh, man. Okay. See, again, I know people don't want to hear it, but I'm asking if you isolate Jason Tatum, and that's all you have in terms of a true star, is a move like that going to add value? Is it going to make
1: Well, you'd still have Jaylen Brown because you're moving Derek White. So
0: For those two guys? For the guys in Orlando?
1: Yeah, so you'd have...
0: Hell yeah, I would do that.
1: Yeah, you'd have Jaylen Brown, Jason Tatum.
0: Brown was the trade
1: No,
0: piece.
1: No. I did, I misspoke. I meant Derek White. I would say moving Derek White because the Magic need more shooting, even with Desmond Bane. Now, the Magic would probably try and sell you on Jaylen Suggs, who is a player I don't dislike. Jaylen Suggs is a very good defender. He just, his shot is very inconsistent. But I like Black because he's long. He has some length to him. He can shoot. He's young. There's some upside there. And then Carter's a Duke guy. You know, you're not going to be looking at Wendell Carter and saying, oh my God, we have David Robinson. But he's like a legitimate big.
8: Right. You could have him and Kata play 48 minutes. And that would be, that's a respectable center rotation.
1: Absolutely.
0: I would do that in one. I love Derek White. I would do that in 1 second. I also think he made first team all defense. You know, he's been around the block. I don't think his defensive trajectory is going up. We saw it with Marcus Smart the year he won defensive player of the year. It's never as good as that. And it just kind of goes down the hill afterwards. I would think this would be a good time, as much as I love Derek White. If I could get a deal like that done, oh, I would love that. I think that would be good. Again, when you talk about moving on from Brown, I look at a team like the Cavs. They've got Donovan Mitchell, who's a bona fide star. I'm a big fan of his game. They've got Evan Mobley, been an all-star, been a defensive player of the year. That's a good piece. Jared Allen's been an all-star once. And how close are they really? You know, you got James Harden. He's of the dinosaur era now for him. How close are they really with even all those pieces? Some depth pieces. Max Strus has been around. He's been in big games, played in big games, made some shots. And they're not even really that close, really. We'll see what happens in this series. I don't think anybody thinks the Cavs are going to beat the Thunder, even if they got to the NBA Finals. And that's the bar. So it's, I don't know how close a team like that is realistically, despite all those pieces that they have. Let's go back. Scott's in Texas. Hey, Scott.
3: Hey, guys. For me, I prefer to keep the Tatum and Brown core together. I think if I'm moving Jaylen Brown, I don't really understand the trading for Bam. I just can't see winning a championship with Bam as the second best player. So for me, I'd be looking at Jaylen Brown for Giannis and trying to find a way to get Bobby Portis, bring a little physicality to the team with Giannis and Portis to go alongside Tatum. But again, I do like what Chris is saying about moving Derek White. The team that interests me is kind of the Utah Jazz. They have a plethora of big guys. You've got Markkanen and Jaren Jackson, but then you also have the young guys in Walker Kessler, and then the kid from Duke that they drafted, I think, early in the second round. Yeah, so what direction are they really going? You've got Keontae George and Bailey to go along with the second pick, so are you going to keep Markkanen, or are you going to move one of the younger big guys? So, you know, for a Derek White perspective, I think I'd be looking at Utah for one of their big guys. Just wanted to get your thoughts on that.
1: Yeah, let me bring B-Rob back in here just because I want to take a 30,000-foot view of what we're talking about, because we can talk about these trades all day long, and like I love doing it too, and I can tell you the trade that I proposed, I put into the trade machine, and it works. You could trade Derek White for Wendell Carter, Anthony Black. You'd also have to throw Jonathan Isaac in there to balance out the salaries, but it works. But how aggressive do you think, from what you've heard, B-Rob, is Brad Stevens going to be, and how do they look at it? You know, because again, when you look at this year, the expectations were not great. Then all of a sudden they did become great. So do they look at it and say, well, you know, we didn't have Tatum during the year, we're good? Or do they look at the series and say, oh, you know what, we might have to make some changes to this roster here to win another championship?

0: here from really being able to load up because of the luxury tax that's coming up and all the restrictions we're dealing with. And so, and that's when you have bigger decisions that might come into play. Maybe you try to focus on getting younger at certain spots now, so you can are in best positions to, you know, put your best foot forward in a year or two.
1: Fascinating. I want to react to the Bam Adebayo thing. I just have one more point to make on that, and then we're going to get into some Red Sox. 617-779-0985. We'll go back to your calls. Quick break here. We'll be right back. Gasper and Murray here, Memorial Day weekend.
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5: All right, back here, Gasper and Murray, Mark Dondero, Chris Gasper today. Hopefully you're enjoying your long weekend. Just a quick thing on the Bam Adebayo. I would not do that. I understand what you're saying, B-Rob or Chris, and I understand why you would, you know, be able to sort of justify that move. But to me, that'd be like replacing Jaylen Brown with prime Al Horford, whenever that was. I don't think that's enough. I don't think that's good enough. I do like Bam Adebayo, but I think he'd be better off a third piece. Maybe that's getting greedy. I just don't think that'd be enough. And I just don't see an avenue where you're really going to be able to take a step forward by trading one of those two guys. I'm not in on that. I don't want to talk about that. And I just think that that's something that they're not going to be able to consider if they realistically want a chance at another title before this Tatum Brown window closes.
8: No, I would agree. It's not ultimately not a deal that I would make. My point was just if the Celtics made that deal, I wouldn't necessarily say, oh, my God, I don't understand what you're doing.
5: Yeah.
8: It would be a gamble, no question about it. But they would be saying, here's someone who's friends with Tatum, good relationship with Tatum, would clearly be the number two to Tatum. So whatever friction there may or may not be, or whatever friction perceived or real there is in terms of the Jays would be removed. And you'd have a legitimate big, and you'd probably have them betting on the fact that they could figure out the wings. I wouldn't do it. I'm with you, Dondero. I think it makes you a worse team. I think it puts you further away from a championship. But I could see a world where the Celtics would make that deal and be able to justify it, at least until you saw the results.
5: Just because we haven't been on the air together too much. I've said for a while, I remember this time, Chris, where we were watching, I was watching a playoff game. I think it was the Jaguars versus the Chiefs from a few years ago, divisional round or something like that. Doesn't matter. But after the game, they were interviewing Chris Jones. And I'll never forget him talking about how, because we have Mahomes, we always think we're going to win. And that belief really felt like it mattered. He made it feel like it mattered. And I just wonder, I mean, I feel like that's something that's in play with the Knicks, and I don't feel like that's ever really been in play with the Celtics based on some of their output in close games and what Tatum and Brown have offered up in those spots. And I don't know how big of a deal that is. And if that's a huge factor, a little factor like they do on PTI, big deal, little deal, no deal, is that a big deal for this team? They need to be better in those moments. Or is it just something they could tweak internally that could help them in closer games or clutch time? Or I don't know. But there's things that have to change with this organization as we move forward. And right now they're in a back seat to the Final Four, and I don't think it's all that close. 617-779-0985. We're going to get a quick headlines. We're going to come back. We're going to do some baseball and the Red Sox. I can't wait to get Chris's thoughts. Or I haven't talked to him about the Red Sox. John Henry's thoughts on the team. He made some comments this week. Great. We're going to do all that. Mark Dondero in for Big Jim today on Gasper and Murray, 98.5 The Sports Hub. Let's get some headlines.
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5: All right, well, the Red Sox, it started well. They jumped out to a 4-0 lead in the first inning against the Twins on Friday, but were chased down and ultimately lost their series opener 8-6. Boston and Minnesota will do it again this afternoon. Fenway Park, 4:10 first pitch. The OKC Thunder took a 2-1 series lead in the Western Conference Finals last night when they beat the Spurs 123-108. The Knicks, who are up 2-0 in the East Finals, they take the floor in Cleveland tonight for Game 3. That's an 8 p.m. tip. In the NHL, the Vegas Golden Knights took a 2-0 series lead in the West Finals. They beat the Avalanche 3-1 in Game 2. And the Canadiens and Hurricanes, they're going to play their Game 2 tonight with the Habs up 1-0 in the East Finals. Sports Up headlines are brought to you by 99 Restaurants and brought to you by the Lobster Lovers Weekend at the 99. 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
18: Sounds like fact, not opinion to me.
17: And this is Gasper and Murray.
19: Having to figure out the offense and fix it midstream is important. But if there's something to build around with the pitching and defense, and I know Brez and the guys are hard at work on fixing the offense.
5: All right, hour two here, Gasper and Murray. Mark Dondero in for Big Jim. We had a Little League game last night, Chris, of third graders, and I'm walking out. One of the guys, he knows I do some radio. He's like, "You on this weekend?" So, yeah, I'm going to do a show with Chris Gasper. He just lights up. Oh, Gasper, he knows everything. I love that guy.
8: I don't know about that.
5: So here we go.
8: That.
5: So you know everything? And,
8: I don't know
5: you've
8: everything.
5: Been around. I'm excited to hear, because, again, we haven't talked. I want to know your thoughts on the Red Sox. And you sent in the email this morning, you just talked about that article about what they could do, what they could add in terms of a bat. You thought it was interesting. What did you think was interesting? And I don't know. Make me interested in the Red Sox right now.
8: Well, I think it was a story that was in Jim McCaffrey had in The Athletic about the fact that the Red Sox are hunting for offense right now in terms of Craig Breslow in that front office. And to me, that goes back to what is the biggest issue with this Red Sox team overall, which is the roster. It had nothing to do with Alex Cora. Alex Cora was not the problem. You want to say Alex Cora is not the right fit for this team. You can say whatever you want. Alex Cora was not why the team was 10-17. The team is 10-17, and the team continues to be around the bottom of the American League East and the American League overall because of the roster. And that falls on Craig Breslow. Look, he said last offseason that they needed to get more slugging. They needed to get more power. He said a disproportionate amount of runs in the playoffs are scored via the home run. He correctly identified what they needed to do. Then, for whatever reason, he didn't go out and do it. And that's the biggest problem when I look at this team overall. So we can change managers. We can change hitting coaches. We can change whatever you want. They don't have the roster or the offense to be able to consistently contend. And what was interesting to me about that story that Jen McCaffrey had in The Athletic is it's an admission of that. They know it, Mark. They know it. They're being forced to admit it, that what they put together coming out of spring training and that what their original plan was a bad plan and not good enough. And the irony of it is that they've done what they wanted to do in terms of pitching and defense defensively. They're number one in Major League Baseball in defensive runs saved with 43. They're tied for second in Major League Baseball and outs above average at 19. They've gotten the defense. They've gotten the pitching. Now, obviously, they lost last night with the bullpen and Justin Slayton imploding there in the seventh inning. But they've gotten the pitching. They've gotten the defense. And they're finding out the same thing that the Texas Rangers found out last year when they led the major leagues in ERA and finished a whopping 81-81. It's not a clear path to success. It's about as narrow a path to success as some of those North End side streets on trash day. Like, it's really tough, all right? It's really tough to get through there. And that's the issue for the Red Sox. And now I think with this report out about them pursuing help, here's the problem if you're Craig Breslow, Dundero. You pulled the ripcord so early on the manager with Cora, right? 27 games into it. So now you just took away your human shield. Now it's all on you. If this thing doesn't work out, if this team doesn't make the playoffs, there's nowhere else to go and nowhere else to look other than you if Sam Kennedy, if John Henry are looking at this thing legitimately. So I think here with these moves and these trades, these things they're trying to do, Craig Breslow is trying to come up with a move that could save his job.
5: Well, good luck to him. I just don't think we just spent time talking about the Celtics for the first hour. Okay, the problem with the Celtics, if you want to talk about their roster, is fixable. And if they fix it, they're good. The Red Sox problem, I think, runs deeper because the Red Sox brand, to me, is broken. The Celtics brand isn't broken. They just need to fix the roster. Maybe their philosophy, but the brand is fine. I wonder, Chris, if it's beyond just getting another bat. I think they really need to, I don't know, prove to themselves and others, and by others I mean the fans, the media, whatever it is, that they're back to being what they were. And I just don't think the Red Sox in this market can win like the Rays. Not that the Rays have ever won a World Series, but they're leading Major League Baseball in wins right now. They've been in the World Series. They made noise. They seemingly can do it without guys that I've ever heard of every year. So I don't think you can do that here. And I'm reading the article this morning. It's, you know, Jen McCaffrey's making great points. And I'm thinking to myself, and when I listen to Tony on the Baseball Hour, if I'm listening to whomever, I wonder if they actually are going to try to do what needs to be done. You know, I don't need to hear Joe Murray explode over how dumb they were for letting a guy like Kyle Schwarber go. You just said it. You just said it 2 minutes ago. They correctly, Breslow correctly identified what needed to be done, but either didn't execute it or couldn't execute it. I think they know what needs to be done. Will they do it? That's the question. And I don't think they will. That's the problem.
8: Yeah, I mean, we're 50 games into the season now. They're 22-28. And now you're in a position where you're trying to fix the plane while it's in the air. And that's never a great feeling in terms of trying to fix it on the fly. And that's challenging. Maybe there's a trade they can make here. Obviously, they have surpluses at certain positions. I said this yesterday on Felger and Mass. You look at a guy like Jaron Duran, who's been playing a lot better of late. And again, I think in the Red Sox world, they would say, well, you know, here's what we said. Here's what Breslow said when they got rid of Cora in Baltimore. Well, you know, there's guys that are not performing up to their track record. Duran would have been one of those guys. So maybe they would say, okay, we changed the manager and now Duran's, that's not what it is. Duran is performing now because he knows he's in the lineup every day because Roman Anthony's hurt. And Roman Anthony being hurt is not a great thing. This is a roster that doesn't fit, that doesn't work. They have a surplus in certain parts of the roster, like having five guys for four spots between the three outfielders and DH. And then there are other spots on the roster, like the infield you look at and you're like, I don't want to put any of these guys in the lineup every day. Marcelo Meyer, Caleb Durbin. I don't want to put those guys out there every day. They're not really everyday players at this point in their careers. Trevor Story was struggling, obviously, before he had the surgery. So shortstop was another one where you're like, I don't want to put this guy out there every day. So the roster, it's just a mismatched roster. And that was the other thing. To your point about the Rays, I do think that they had an idea. They fooled themselves last year making the playoffs. There's a lot of stuff that went right for them. And there were some real outliers in terms of the way Romy Gonzalez performed, the way Abraham Toro performed for the couple of months he did, getting Nathaniel Lowe off the scrap heap towards the end of the year. I've said this and I'll say it again, Dundero. You know, they were in the playoffs and two of those three games they faced against the Yankees, you have Romy Gonzalez as your cleanup hitter. That's not a real playoff team. They were very fortunate last year with the mix and match stuff and guys exceeding expectations, and it worked. And they lulled themselves and fooled themselves into thinking that they could just mix and match their way back to the playoffs. And that's a very difficult way to play. And that's not a way the Boston Red Sox play normally. The Boston Red Sox normally have, you know, pretty set lineup because they have consistent, solid, proven everyday players. This roster doesn't have enough of those guys.
5: Let's go to John in Franklin. Hey, John, good morning. Afternoon.
12: Hey, what's up, guys? I don't know. I think the Red Sox, they probably weren't planning Roman Anthony, you know, being hurt like this. And they really didn't have a backup plan. I mean, look at his production. If who's making up for his production they thought he was going to have in the lineup?
8: Yeah, it's a fair point, but I would just start there. When you're talking about, and I'll go back to what Breslow said about track records, right? When you have young players, whether it's Roman Anthony, Marcelo Meyer, Caleb Durbin has 1 year in the majors before this season, you can't refer to those guys as having track records because the sample size isn't big enough. What you have are projections. The Red Sox had projections for some of these guys. And so to your point, yes, they had very high, rosy projections for Roman Anthony. But is that fair for a guy who played all of 71 major league games coming into this season to ask that guy to be the franchise frontman and the anchor of your lineup? That's tough. I mean, that's a really tough position to put Roman Anthony in. And I would say it's an unwise position. So while all of us, myself included, thought you'd get more out of Roman Anthony this year, and unfortunately now he's dealing with this ring finger injury, again, it goes back to where I started, Dundero. The fact you're relying that much on Roman Anthony is a roster flaw. The problem with this team is the way the roster was built, and that falls on the person who's responsible for its construction, which is Craig Breslow.
5: So when you knew, you know, when you classified Roman Anthony as your best player, you knew that that was a problem because he's so young. And you, I mean, have him as your best player is really asking a lot, especially if you were talking about, you know, World Series or going to the, you know, deep into the playoffs and postseason. Just real quick, we'll reiterate some of the numbers. Not a stats guy, but if you want some perspective, I go with the old school stuff. I don't care about OP, you know, anything beyond home runs and RBI. Home run. So Roman Anthony's played 101 games in his major league career. Now, I'm not out on him. I'm not saying anything like that.
8: No,
5: I'm
8: me neither. Saying, me neither.
5: The facts are in 101 games, he has 9 home runs and 37 RBIs. So that's a little more than half a season. Was that 60%? I mean, that's just, it's okay. He's young. He's just getting used to the majors. I get all that. Mookie Betts started slow, but you know, I just think right now, based on some of the injuries and some of the whispers and the production, I think Roman Anthony is more Tyler Seguin than Jason Tatum or Drake May.
8: Okay.
5: It's, you know, he could turn into those guys. I just haven't seen it, and I want to see more until I start declaring that this organization is all set with the face of their franchise for the next 15 years. I'm just not going to go there quite yet. I want to see more production, more stability in terms of being healthy and being in the lineup, and then we'll go from there. It really frustrates me because the Red Sox, like you said, the way they've won in the past, John Henry mystifying with his comments and thinking that he could just rest on his laurels and do what he wants because they used to win or they used. I mean, don't you think people don't care that you're all set with whatever you've accomplished? They want to win every year. The fans don't care that you think you're okay because you won 4 championships. It's a shame that Dave Portnoy is making shirts with a clown nose of this guy. I'm not saying he shouldn't. He should. But it's a shame a guy that won 4 championships with different managers, different general managers, different star players, he was the linchpin, has come to this. It's a shame it's come to this, Chris.
8: Yeah, what I would say is I feel like they're searching for some sort of holy grail of efficiency that I'm not sure that, one, it exists in a market like this. And two, I know for certain that the fans don't care about. And so, look, the other issue I have with them is that I feel like throughout the course of the ownership, they've sort of wildly vacillated from one theory to another. You know, we're going to spend. Oh, now we're not going to do it. We're not going to pay anybody over 30. We don't trust anybody over 30 with a long-term contract. Oh, we lost. Now we're going to make David Price the highest paid pitcher of all time. Oh, we won a World Series, you know, but Dave Dombrowski spent too much on Nathan Eovaldi. Now we need to build it like the Rays. You have to find a happy medium. If you keep lurching from extreme to extreme in terms of your philosophical, organizational beliefs, then this is what you're going to get. You're going to get a wide variance in the results. So you have to find like a happy medium here where you are able to not waste money, but take advantage of the fact that you're the Boston Red Sox and that you have resources that other teams like the Rays, teams like the Cleveland Guardians, teams out there that you're trying to imitate at this point don't have. Why would you willingly sacrifice your competitive advantage, which is the resources you have in terms of finances, when you're trying to win? Why would you sacrifice that stuff? It doesn't make sense. And now you're trying to do something that these other teams do by necessity and that they do better than you, instead of just being who you are and blending and mixing the best of both practices. And to your point on Roman Anthony, I'll say this, Dondero, it's a good point, because the reality is this is what happens when you rely on young players. We always hear this. Theo used to say this all the time. Development is not linear. I think Roman Anthony is going to be a great player someday, but it takes some time. And so for Breslow to go in the offseason after they got eliminated and say, we're now in our window of contention, based on what? Based on the fact that Roman Anthony, Marcelo Meyer, and Christian Campbell all reached the majors? The idea that you would think that just because those guys reached the majors, they're fully ready to go, and that it's not going to take a couple of years for them to reach their primes or become the players they are in Major League Baseball, or that numbers would tell you also that not all three of those guys are going to be all-stars. That's what history would tell you. History would tell you it's probably one guy's an all-star, one guy's an everyday player, one guy's a bust. So I just kind of feel like when they talk over there and they lay out what their plans are, they just sort of buy too much into their own hype.
13: And that's all they have, because you said the word that I hate hearing and I'm sick of hearing, projection. I don't want guys that we have to project. I want bats specifically that they know based on their track record are going to be able to produce, like an Alex Bregman, okay? They need more of those types of signings, and that would maybe change the culture. I don't know what Theo Epstein does for this team. Maybe you can explain that to me, because he's there, but I thought that was his masterclass, being able to identify roster flaws.
8: He doesn't want to be involved in like the everyday running construction. He's more like a sounding board advisor type of, guy. He's not really responsible for anything that's happening on the field. He wasn't looking for, I mean, they had to convince him to take this role, and obviously got an ownership stake in FSG. If he still wanted to be building teams, trust me, he could easily be doing that.
13: Okay. 617-779-0985. We got some random ask messages being sent at Mark Dondero. Thank you for those who send those to me. I'll throw one out there for you, Chris, to think about during the break. This one: what's one movie everyone loves that you think is overrated? So we'll think about that on the break. Okay. During the break, you can come back with a thought on that. More on the Red Sox. I just want to get back into real quick on John Henry specifically, and just the overarching way that this team has been run in recent years. 617-779-0985. Gasper and Murray, Memorial Day weekend. Mark Dondero in for Jim Murray.
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0: All right, back here on Gasper and Murray. Mark Dondero in for Big Jim. We got a random ask message that they inquired, what movie is wildly popular that everyone likes that you think is overrated? Do you have an answer, Chris? You want to chime in on that one?
1: Ooh, that's a tough one. I was thinking about it during the break. I would say, so this movie, I like it, but I remember seeing it and being like, that was cool, but not like amazing. The Hangover.
0: Okay, good one. The original?
1: I mean, it's good, but it's like, people made it sound like, oh my God, this is the greatest movie ever. I was like, I would never pay to go see it in the theater. I'm glad I waited to watch it at home.
0: Okay. I liked it. That's a good one. The one I always think about when people bring it up and they go on and on, and I this is probably not going to be popular, but The Sandlot, I think it's overrated. I don't think.
1: Really?
0: So I'll tell you this definitively. Rookie of the Year, if you're talking about baseball movies from that era, the Year, and the wildly underrated Little Big League, I definitively liked more than The Sandlot. Now, you can argue about Angels in the Outfield. Okay. So I'll put The Sandlot at three. Definitely not better than those two I just mentioned. And I think it's okay. Like you said about The Hangover, it's okay. I don't not like it. I enjoyed it.
1: Yeah.
0: It is not some iconic thing. The only X factor here that I will say, I can't remember, Chris, when I saw it the first time. So I don't think, my point is, I don't think I saw it when I was 11 years old or whatever it was. So maybe the nostalgic part of it isn't there for me. Like, because I remember seeing Rookie of the Year. I remember seeing Little Big League. Maybe that's a factor, but I don't know. When it was okay. Like, the baseball aspects of it were okay. I thought there were more to it. It was more about other stuff, too, than some of those other movies. I just thought it was okay. It wasn't this iconic, oh my gosh, what a great thing that was. The Sandlot is overrated. So,
1: I was not expecting that. That is a hot take. That might be the hottest take of the 90 minutes we've been on.
0: Well, people, like I said,
1: I know people that don't even love, like, my wife doesn't even like sports. She loves that movie.
0: Okay. Yeah. And people that force their kids to watch it. See, that's not a movie I forced my kids to watch.
1: Okay.
0: It was, okay, I've heard it's good. I thought it was fine. You probably like it. And they do like it. But it's not something that I have this deep connection with. So, yeah. Sorry.
1: Also, can I throw another one out there?
0: Yeah, please.
1: I'll throw another one real quick. Did you ever see the movie 1918?
0: No.
1: So, good movie. Yeah. But, you know, people talked about it. It's basically all sort of like one, you know, the cinematography. It's all like one shot. And people talked about it like it was like, you got to see this. This is the most amazing movie ever. I saw it in the theater actually during Red Sox spring training. And I walked out of there. I was like, yeah, that was good-ish.
0: Yeah.
1: But it was like, I didn't feel like it was this movie I absolutely had to see in the theater. And there's parts of it that are just sort of unrealistic. And you're like, come on, like that wouldn't happen.
0: Do you have a movie where if somebody kind of beamed in from another country or whatever, and they never saw a movie, you would say, you've got to watch this one. Does that exist for you?
1: I don't want to put you on the spot. Like a serious movie or more like,
0: whatever. Just it was so good. It was so well done. You got to see this movie. If you really want to be entertained, you'll see this movie.
1: I probably have. So I would say Argo for me is like that. I think
0: great
1: Argo
0: movie.
1: Is a fantastic movie.
0: Great movie.
1: On the like cheesier side, I'd say Top Gun, the original Top Gun. I love Top Gun. Whenever that's on, I'll definitely watch at least parts of that. Saving Private Ryan, obviously.
0: Okay.
1: Fantastic movie. Yeah, those would be a few. I'm not a big movie person, but those would be a few that would come
0: to mind. Is the original Top Gun better than the newer one? I don't think I've ever seen
1: the
0: it.
1: Newer one was really good.
0: I was really
1: pleasantly surprised. I would say yes, the original is better, but the original one, the original one I'd say is better. The second one I saw in the theater twice, so it's good. It's really, but it's hard to beat the original, you know.
0: That second one though is awesome. I mean, that was
1: Really, really good. It's a really good, but again, there's some stuff in there that really strains credulity. Like, I mean, I'm sure people have seen it by now, but like, you know, how they escape, how they randomly find an F-14.
0: I love it though. That was great.
1: It's like, come on.
0: I know. I that's okay with me. I was for it. Okay, Ken in the car on the Red Sox. Hey, Ken.
2: Hey, you guys remember when we used to talk about the team? Because this, first of all, Sandlot is a classic, but. I'm going to share an experience I had last night at the game. I went to the game with my son, the buddy of mine who owns his own business, and his son, sitting probably four rows off the field, right? Really nice seats right by the dugout. And around the seventh inning, this woman comes down for the from the Red Sox. Somebody must have gotten her ear with, you know, the broadcast, said, hey, come down and go check in the kids in front of me that were sitting, you know, right in the row in front of us. Four kids, 20 years old, behaving themselves, having a great time. Really nice kids, right? They had a ball thrown to them by Contreras. They gave it to a little kid. This woman comes down the seventh inning and says, hey, she says, are these your seats? So she made the kids show them, you know, their electronic tickets, which is completely bush that these, because why? They're not 50-year-old businessmen. They're sitting in nice seats that they were questioned if those were really their seats. So they politely showed, yep, these are our seats. Not more than 10 minutes later, the kids in front of them, another row, four kids, probably in their 20s, maybe their dads gave them the tickets. They moved up one row because it's the seventh inning. No one was sitting in those seats. The woman comes and says, you have to move back to your original seats. I say to myself, this team sucks, right? We're dealing with a product on the field that's terrible. You would think they'd have been embracing the next generation of fans. And I'm telling you guys, it was appalling to see these, it turned out to be eight kids, but the four kids in front of us, for a woman to come down in the seventh inning, a Red Sox official, are these really your seats? They showed their tickets. They were legitimate seats. Someone gave them to them as a gift. These kids couldn't have been better behaved. Like, if they were being idiots, I would have said, yeah, okay. But they were nice kids watching a ball game, having fun, rooting for the Sox. How do we want an ownership to treat our fandom when you got situations like that going on?
0: I thought he was going to say that they had paper bags over their heads, which I guess would have put the organization wouldn't have liked that, and they maybe would have said something. I mean, that's disappointing to hear. I just think, you know, what disappoints me the most is, I guess, how out of touch John Henry seems to be here. You know, you won at a high level, the highest level. He made that comment about not having to buy another drink. But that's under the assumption you win and then you don't stop trying to win. We've actively watched him stop trying to win at the level that he used to win. Even listening to you, Chris, I mean, we're all guilty of it because when we go on these shows and talk, we're trying to think about, okay, what could we do for the what could the Red Sox do to get better? I'm not sure that's a conversation. I don't know if they're actually having the same conversation. They're trying to find ways within their system, their philosophy to get better. But the ones we're having, I don't think they're having. I mean, I make it, the thing I always relate it to is like a group of guys who are trying to talk about, you know, helping one friend about the girl that got away, that they're trying to help get her back. But she's married and she has a family with this other guy. And we're talking about trying to get her back. And it's like, no, she's moved on. She's got a life. She's not trying to get back with you. She's not even thinking about you. That's the way it feels like with the Red Sox sometimes. We're talking about what bat they could get, what arm they could get if they spend this money, make this trade. I don't think John Henry's thinking about that. He thinks about the portfolio. He wants them to be good enough because they've won. And he should get drinks because they've won four championships. I just don't think we're having the same conversation.
1: Yeah, I mean, I would say this. And I do think John Henry wants to win. I don't think he's happy with the performance of the team or happy with the performance of the team this decade. Now, the question is, and I think he looks at it this way and says, okay, if you just spend a bunch of money and we're losing, now we've lost the money and we're still losing. So what's the best way to do this? And I think it's just going to extremes too much. In other words, you don't have to completely cut off what Dave Dombrowski was doing. Like 2019, they spent a lot of money and didn't get the return. And they probably were too reliant on veterans. Okay, so you tweak that a little bit. But instead, you end up going 180 degrees where we're stuck in this never-ending build towards something, allegedly sustainability. And at some point, you also just have to be able to admit that you're wrong. That the approach, the philosophy, as much as it looks good on paper, as much as you believe in it, as much as you've seen other teams execute it, that it doesn't fit your organization or that you don't have the right people who can execute this. And this ties back to Breslow for me from the standpoint of, I was thinking about this the other day, Dundero. When you look at Breslow, and he's certainly done some good things.
0: Sure.
1: But when you look at him, when they brought him in, the biggest thing they said was replacing him with Chaim Bloom was he has the perspective of being a former player. That was supposed to be his strong suit. And I would say when I look at his player evaluations here, he's a former left-handed pitcher, and pretty much the only thing he's been good at evaluating is left-handed pitchers. Crochet, Aroldis Chapman, Ranger Suarez, Peyton Tolley, Conley Early, Jake Bennett. I will say Kyle Harrison, who he got from the Devers deal and now is lighting it up in Milwaukee. They gave him up for Durbin. That's one who got away. But this is the equivalent of me saying in football, my general manager is a former NFL player. He was a punter or a kicker, and he's really good at evaluating special teams guys. Like, how's that going to help me at the end of the day? So it's a combination, ultimately, of I don't think they have the right approach, but I also don't think they have the right people in place to be able to maximize that approach or to push back enough against ownership and say, look, I know you believe in this, but in order for us to win, we have to do this. Instead, I think you have a front office that says, oh, that's what you want? Yeah, I'm smart enough to figure that out. I'm smart enough to figure anything out. And that's sort of where they're at this point in the organization. It's a bunch of really smart people, because they are really smart people, just kind of telling each other that that no matter what happens and no matter how this thing starts to nosedive, that they're smart enough to get out of it.
0: You need dudes. You're not going to win without dudes. I mean, the Dodgers, they've won two in a row. That's the way I know they spend at an astronomical rate, but they've got dudes. And when you have that type of roster, you can withstand one of your top guys not performing at that. Go look at Mookie Betts' playoff numbers with the Red Sox. They were never that great, but they had other guys around him when he was here back in those days that allowed them to have success and then ultimately win that World Series. He didn't do anything in that playoff run. It was Jackie Bradley Jr. And then Mookie finally hit a home run. I think it was in game six when it was garbage time. The series
1: against the Dodgers. Yeah.
0: So, I mean, that's what you need. You need the guys. You need enough of those guys that are going to get you over the hump when somebody ebbs and flows and they're not hitting like a three hitter. They're hitting like an eight hitter. But I don't know. Todd Walker's going crazy. And because you have enough talent and not just 4A players, you can do it. And I just don't know why. And when we've all watched that for however many years prior to this stretch, people are going to feel a certain way. And that's why they've gotten turned off to John Henry. 617-779-0985. It's very upsetting, Chris. We're going to play a little take your pick. I want to do that. We have to get to the Patriots as well. A huge season upcoming for Drake May. And I have a question on that.
1: Sure.
0: That I want to ask Chris. So we're going to get to all that. 617-779-0985. Gasper and Murray, Mark Dondero in for Big Jim Memorial Day weekend.
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0: All right, back here, Gasper and Murray. Mark Dondero in for Big Jim, 98.5 The Sports Sub. Chris, you ready to play a little Take Your Pick?
1: Sure.
0: Okay, good. A couple of these I'm interested in your opinion on because I haven't talked to you about some of these things. And with your knowledge of the scene here, the Boston sports scene, I'm interested. Okay, first one, take your pick. An easy one, a basic one here. More iconic championship run, the 2001 Patriots or the 2004 Red Sox? Which was more iconic based on everything?
1: Ooh, I'll go 2004 Red Sox just because it was a continuation of 2003 and everybody was so amped up, obviously, for that team and then losing Game 7 on the Aaron Boone home run. People wanted that 04 season to start like the next day after 03. So I'm going to go 2004 Red Sox.
0: It's well said. But I think I need to go 0-1 Patriots just because, okay. I mean, every game was so dramatic and dynamic. You know, the teams they played, the snow game, the visuals, Brady's emergence, and then obviously the huge underdog story against the Steelers. And then what they did in the Super Bowl, the greatest show on turf and the game plan and doing that. You could go either one.
1: Yeah. But no historical element there and no vanquishing of a Boston sports rival on the level of the Yankees.
0: Yeah, I know, but that, I mean, look, at the time I loved it, but sweeping the Cardinals, a little anticlimactic after, even though that's what everyone needed after that Yankee series. There's no wrong answer, but okay.
1: I agree.
0: Next.
1: I go with four.
0: Take your pick. Player you miss watching more, Rob Gronkowski or Manny Ramirez?
1: Oh, that's tough. That is a tough one. I'm going to say Gronk. You know, I cut my teeth covering football. And Gronk, it wasn't just the way he played and how unique he was as a player, sort of being out there like the Terminator of tight ends, but also just the joy that he played with. Just the unbridled joy and excitement that he had and those Gronk spikes and everything. You know, Gronk was sort of like a giant human golden retriever.
0: Let me ask you this. Gronk reminded me, and you tell me if I'm way off here, he always reminded me of Terrell Owens. Is that a bad comp for Rob Gronkowski? That's what I used to see when I'd see Gronk catch and run with the football. I used to see Terrell Owens.
1: I mean, in terms of the physicality and just the ability to, it almost looks like playground football where it's just like our guys bigger, faster, stronger. And when T.O. was in his prime, that was an element of it. You know, it's hard to compare tight ends and wide receivers, but in terms of the idea of like, here's a guy who's just, again, sort of takes you back to the playground where, oh man, this is just based on genetics and physique. Like, this guy's going to win based on genetics and physique. T.O. was like that in his prime, and so was Gronk.
0: I'm going with Manny. I mean, just the right-handed thump that he brought every night, some of the home runs. I loved his attitude. He didn't care. He just hit. That guy, I'm probably tapping into a little bit of my frustration with the current Red Sox and the offense. But when you go back and watch, and it's so funny, too, where he kind of fit into that era. I mean, when I think of that era of baseball, you know, he was a little bit late to the party. But you think of late 90s, you think of Griffey Jr. and McGuire and Bonds and Sosa. Manny Ramirez wasn't really in that class, and he did emerge, you know, obviously 03, 04, that was a big part of his career. But in the late 90s with Cleveland, he was nasty then, too.
1: No, he was, yeah.
0: I mean, he could
1: mash with the best of them.
0: Great right-handed bat. I miss
1: him. But I also say, like, Manny could be playful and fun at times.
0: Yeah.
1: But you also knew when he was upset and wasn't enjoying baseball. Like, I look at Gronk for the most part, and this is one of the reasons I'm choosing Gronk here, is he just played the game with such joy. There were times it looked like Manny didn't even want to be out there, including during his at-bat. Remember the at-bat in Yankee Stadium where he just took three straight pitches?
0: Yeah.
1: The bat never came off his shoulders?
0: Yeah. No, those were down moments. But, I mean, I loved watching Gronk. I missed that, too. But I just, I mean, the aura both of them had, I just missed that right-handed power and what he could do
1: with
0: the clutch, and he just didn't give a rip. All right, next one. This is a very important one, Chris. Better career in Boston, Antoine Walker or John Valentin?
1: Oh, wow. I'm going to go with Val. Val was a very good player. I think people underestimate how good he was, had to move off shortstop for Nomar. I wasn't as big of a Antoine Walker guy as maybe some people were. I didn't dislike him or anything, but I always thought he was sort of a little bit of a black hole, more of a volume scorer and never really fully lived up to his potential in terms of what he could have been, which would have been more of a point forward type of guy. So I'm going to go with John Valentin.
0: I agree. I think it's Valentin. I mean, Antoine, Wiggle, I loved it. Those were fun teams. And when he would hit the threes, those were fun.
1: Yeah.
0: But you go look at some of the things Valentin, he had some big playoff games, a couple big hits. I know they never went anywhere, but you know, 5 for 5 with 3 home runs. I think he hit for the cycle once. He had the
1: Didn't he lead the league in doubles 1 year?
0: Something like that. He had the famous unassisted triple play against the Mariners. He was just a good player, and he produced and sort of unheralded. The teams didn't win that much, but I think the answer there is John Valentin. Two more. Better Red Sox duo who were teammates, Pedroia and Ortiz or Pedro and Nomar?
1: Oh, that's tough.
0: It's a tough one.
1: Yeah, that is tough. I'm gonna go Pedro and Nomar, because even though, you know, Nomar wasn't around when they won the championship, I mean, people forget. I mean, Nomar at his peak was a very, very special player. A shortstop. In fact, at one point, I think Ted Williams, when he was still alive, said that Nomar reminded him of Joe DiMaggio in terms of a right-handed hitter, which is about as high praise as you can get. And then Pedro, there was just nothing like Pedro's starts were just events. And as we're talking about this, it makes me sad because I think about the Red Sox now. Not only is the team underperforming, but they're really, really lacking in entertainment value. And every Pedro start was like must-see TV. So I'm gonna go with those two.
0: I can't argue with that. I mean, as much as I loved what Dustin Pedroia did during his peak days and David Ortiz, obviously, that was the hype, the fun, the debates about the shortstop debates and all that. Yeah. That was the Nomar thing was so fun. And then I know it ended a little sour. But then Pedro, you said it beautifully. I mean, that's what he events, especially in that era before the city saw any winning. I mean, that the feeling I had after that 99 All-Star game was like a champion. I mean, that was such a top-of-the-mountain moment for me. That's the answer there, even though Pedroia and Ortiz have a good argument.
1: And I just want to say, because John Valentin did lead the league in doubles in 1997 with 47.
0: Jeez. Good player. Cape League alum. Last one, okay? You're taking batting practice or playing a game at Fenway, whatever. Let's just say batting practice at Fenway Park. Yep. Would you rather hit one off the green monster or wrap one just around pesky?

0: for Red Sox.
1: Or, oh, yeah.
0: I'd say there's even more of it than anything that's the traditional Red Sox navy blue. The whole pro shop, team store, is just littered, loaded. Everything is all the Green Monster Green City Connect stuff. It's so hard to find something that's red or blue or like traditional. I mean, they have stuff, but I would say it's 3-1 that it's the green stuff, which honestly, I mean, I love the Green Monster and everything, but I don't love these City Connect uniforms. I know they wore them last night and they lost. Normally they win in them. But it's kind of bothering off, yeah. me how far away the Red Sox are getting away from their primary colors and look.
1: You know, it's funny you brought that up. I the kids, you know, I don't know what the kids like. I know in Little League, I have a 9-year-old. They have the Little League, you know, the teams have, they're all the major league teams. So there's the Astros and the Red Sox and the Mariners, and all their uniforms for the Little League are those city Fenway, the what are they, the marathon ones? Is that the City Connect?
0: I like the marathon. So no,
1: I don't not like them either, but I know what you're saying.
0: The marathon ones are their own thing now, and the City Connects, technically the City Connects, are the green ones.
1: Yeah, the Astros in this league, their jersey says Space City. And what is that?
0: Oh wow.
1: I mean, but it's that other kind, that alternate kind of jersey that I guess that's in. You know, the other thing, since you brought up the uniforms,
0: I'm
1: maybe it's just old school classic. I used to love the home team in hockey and basketball just wearing white. I don't know where that changed. I know it's hockey. Hockey's completely changed. The Celtics at the Garden should wear their white jerseys with the green lettering. That's their home jersey. That's what I like as their home jersey. I don't want this other stuff, colors, an alternate jersey is fine. But sometimes they go way overboard, and I'm not for it. And you know what? Tough. You know, if that's
0: I would say the Celtics home uniforms, for my money, are the best uniforms in basketball.
1: It's a great uniform. It's a simple, it's just a great classic look with a lot of history, and it's just sharp. Al's in Plymouth on an overrated movie. Hey, Al.
2: Yo, what's up, guys? Hey, Gasper, it's Al Turner, the boat captain who took you from Eastie to Seaport last year.
0: Hey, Al, how you doing, man? Thanks for calling in.
2: What's up, buddy?
0: Hey, nothing much. I hope you're doing well.
2: You too, man. Hey, I just wanted to go on the movie. I think this movie is so overrated. It's not funny. People watch it and they're dying laughing. And I'm just saying, what are they laughing at? Is the Christmas Story?
0: Oh, that's an interesting one. Al, that's controversial. I love that movie.
2: Oh no.
0: I do. But no, the rifle. Ovaltine, you're going to poke your eye out, getting stuck with his tongue on the pool?
2: I don't know, man. Like,
1: no, I'm with you, Al. I think it's overrated.
0: They
2: bring the lamp in with a leg, and people are all dying laughing. I'm just sitting there looking at it. What are you laughing at?
1: Okay. I did not. Nothing about that movie spoke to me. So
0: really?
1: I'm more with Al on that one. Okay. I'll give you another one real quick. I think the first Jurassic Park is overrated. Now, I'm a big Jurassic Park fan. But I just think three of the other ones, there's been like six of them now. Okay. Three or four of the other ones were better, way better than the first one. I know that's the classic. Nope, not as good. I think that's an overrated movie.
0: I've never seen, I'm going to break your heart here. Yep. I've never seen any Jurassic Park movie. I have no interest.
1: Okay, you know, that doesn't break my heart because I have movies that are ridiculous that I've never seen. Like, I've never seen Godfather, The Godfathers. I don't know.
0: Okay, I've seen those. Those are good. You should see those.
1: You're not going to like it. I've never seen Dumb and Dumber.
0: Wait, hold on a second. And not to stereotype, but you're Mark Dondero. I don't know where you're from, but I know you used to work in Providence. You've never seen any of the Godfather movies?
1: So, I mean, look, I have, you know. Yeah, I'm an Italian. Like, the name's Italian. I'm Italian, whatever. I just have, you know, I've never really. I mean, I've been to Italy once with my wife, but I've just never had a deep connection. So I don't value. This guy, one of my favorite people in the business, Mike Montecalvo, always used to get on me. He works at WPRI, an elite Italian, always would get on me because I wasn't Italian enough. Some of the foods or the traditions, whatever. So no, I've never seen The Godfather. I've just never seen some of these because I was more of a music guy. I never watched some of the movies, and it is what it is. But all right, we'll get a break. You can bash.

0: me for that later if you want.
1: No, I'm just surprised. I'm not going to bash you. I'm just stunned.
0: So there's just a lot of movies like that that I've never seen. So I'm not going to get on you for not having seen the Jurassic Park series. All right, 617-779-0985. I want to talk a little Patriots when we get back. And Drake May specifically, I want Chris's thoughts on some of those things that I have to bring up in regards to this 2026 season. Mark Dondero, Chris Gasper. Dondero in for Jim Murray today on Memorial Day weekend.
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2: Red Sox, yesterday, they jumped out to a 4-0 lead. The offense was humming in the first inning against the Twins, but they were chased down and ultimately lost their series opener with Minnesota. 8-6 was the final. Sox and Twins will do it again this afternoon at Fenway, 4:10 first pitch. OKC, the Thunder, they took a 2-1 series lead in the Western Conference Finals last night when they beat the Spurs 123-108. Knicks, they're up 2-0 in the East Finals. They're going to take the floor in Cleveland later tonight for Game 3. The tip for that one will be at 8 p.m. In the NHL, the Vegas Golden Knights took a 2-0 lead in the West Finals after they beat the Avalanche 3-1 in Game 2. Meanwhile, the Canadiens and Hurricanes will play their Game 2 tonight. Habs up 1-0 in that series. 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
1: Casper.
0: Hey, Murray.
1: Just call them up on this Saturday. Casper.
0: Hey, Murray.
1: Casper.
0: Hey, Murray.
2: Casper.
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4: All right, back here on Gasper and Murray, Mark Dondero in for Big Jim today. 617-779-0985, hanging out with Chris Gasper. And Chris, this is one of the other things that I was looking forward to talking to you about today. Drake May, and here's my question. How at risk is he this year? And what I mean is, he obviously had a wonderful, dynamic season last year. He was second in the MVP voting. We all know the thing, the throws, the visuals that he put together, the eye test. He passed it all with flying colors. But the playoffs were a thing. And he didn't perform well in the Super Bowl. And when you combine how he did in the playoffs with the schedule, which I'm not going to put as much stock into, but other people are, so I'll mention it. Is he at risk for maybe not being as good as we thought? You know, Carson Wentz. Now, I know Wentz had a major injury. But based on what he did on paper, when I look at it right now in May of 2026 with a few months to go before kickoff of week one, he should be a sure thing, a lock. There's no question. But I'm wondering, is there a risk of him maybe not being the true MVP candidate that we saw this year based on the playoffs, the schedule, and how the year ended? Is that a risk that's out there?
5: Look, there's always a risk of that happening. He's not going to surprise anybody this year. The league will make adjustments. But if you're telling me A.J. Brown is on this roster and he has Romeo Doubs and A.J. Brown, he has better weapons than he had last year. He has another year in this very quarterback-friendly Josh McDaniels offense, and there's some stuff out there, you know, Greg Bedard had it, that people in the organization feel that Drake May will be even better this year. He has a better command of the offense. Then I would say my expectations would be very high for Drake May, and I'd be very surprised if he weren't among the top quarterbacks in the NFL. The things he has to work on, Dondero, are things that should be fixable and things that normally for an NFL quarterback come with time, age, and experience. Not taking sacks. Obviously, the offensive line was a factor in that. I'm not telling you he had great pass protection, but there are ways that you can get rid of the football and avoid sacks. There are times when it's not the wisest thing in the world to extend the play. He was the fourth most sacked quarterback in the NFL last year during the regular season, and then set an NFL postseason record for sacks in a single postseason with 21. He also has one 300-yard passing game to his name and his career, which I'm not knocking him for, but I'm looking at it and saying, this is a guy who should be better and should only get better moving forward. There's no way a player of his caliber is just going to have one 300-yard passing game. So overall, I would say this season could be similar for him as it could be for the team. He could be sort of a microcosm of the team in that he could actually be better than he was last year. But the numbers and the record might not reflect that because the schedule is more difficult and because now you're not the hunter anymore, you're the hunted. And that's a whole different vibe that you have to learn to deal with.
4: It's going to be very interesting because I'll tell you this, okay? And I said this last year and it was true and I'm going to say it again. If Drake May is going to be, which I expect him to be, let me be clear, the quarterback that we think he is and the quarterback that showed out for most of last year and was in the running for the MVP, we are going to see it, I think, early. You know, he's going to come out of the box or the blocks or whatever you want to call it and really look good early and often. I don't think he's going to need, or I wouldn't think he would need, 4 to 6 weeks to ramp it up and to kind of start to look like the quarterback we saw early on last year. I think he should look like that right away. That's what those types of quarterbacks do, especially after the year they've exploded. Lamar Jackson, Pat Mahomes, Josh Allen. Once they really started to cook and hit their rhythm, hit their stride, they didn't go backwards. They went forwards. They got better. I mean, for the most part, it's hard to top 50 touchdown passes in your second year, whatever it was for Mahomes.
5: Yes,
4: but I'm just, there wasn't this significant drop off where I was wondering, okay, oh no, is this, Is he going to find it again? Are we going to see the guy that we saw a few years ago? It will. We will see it right away. It doesn't mean they'll win every game, but he will look the part right away, and he'll kind of pick up where he left off earlier before the playoffs last year. And I didn't think he was a disaster in the playoffs. He didn't look like himself, the line, Will Campbell, all of that. But I don't know, I mean, this team looks pretty good. And if they get A.J. Brown, like you said, you get a bona fide number one. I think Burt Breer said, he called him like a top, was it a top 10, top 5 wide receiver in
5: He's
4: the
5: definitely
4: league?
5: Definitely top 10.
4: Yeah, I mean, that's a big deal. You get a top 10 wide receiver with the other guys that they have, and if a guy like Travion Henderson can take a step forward, that's a big deal. And their defense is good. This should be a damn good team. What am I missing here?
5: Well, I think part of it is the strength of the schedule.
4: Yeah.
5: Right? It's a much tougher schedule than they had to deal with last year. You're looking at them and you're saying, oh, okay, you know, how many games you're going to have this year where you're facing off against a Joe Flacco, or where, you know, Lamar Jackson only plays half the game. Maybe there's more than when we think, because you never know with injuries. There's that. And then there's also just going back to the Patriots in 2001, which we talked about earlier in the show. Look, the following year in 2002, they finished 9-7. They tied for top of the AFC East, but they didn't make the playoffs. Mm-hmm. And Brady actually led the NFL in touchdown passes that year. He was a better quarterback.
4: In 2002?
5: Yes.
4: Did he? Wow.
5: Yes, he led the NFL in touchdown passes that season. And the number wasn't very high because it was a different game back right then. I believe he threw like 26 or 28, something like that. Mm-hmm. But so that's when I look at Drake May, and you're asking me what you're missing. And with the Patriots, that's what it could be, that you're not catching teams by surprise. Teams look at it and say, we can make our name off of beating the Patriots. And there is a little bit of an adjustment. And the Brady Belichick Patriots had to go through this. There is a little bit of an adjustment to that, to knowing that you're going to be the team that other teams try and make their name off of. And then just in terms of sort of the progression of a quarterback, you can be better. You can play better than you did the year before. You had a great season with team success, going to Super Bowl, winning a Super Bowl, but it might not necessarily be entirely reflected in team success or in your statistics based on strength of schedule and based on teams coming in and saying, okay, we know this is the guy that now we can't let beat us.
4: 617-779-0985. Obviously, they have a tougher schedule. But again, I think they're good. So I would tell you, it's not you, but just the
5: proverbial you. Yeah.
4: It's irresponsible or idiotic almost to just assume every time you see a tough team on their schedule that they're going to lose that game. So I expect them, Chris, to be 3-3 at worst, or 4-2, because Seattle, Pittsburgh, what am I supposed to have a ton of respect for Pittsburgh? Mike McCarthy? Come on. Aaron Rodgers? I'm done with that scenario. Jacksonville's a good team. It's not easy to be in Jacksonville in September. It's going to be hot, humid. But they could win that game. Buffalo's a good team, but you've beaten them with Drake May in Buffalo. Vegas and the Jets. Why can't they go 4-2?
5: That early part? Yeah, that's certainly possible in the early part of the season. I guess I would just ask you this, though. When you look at their team last year,
4: yeah,
5: and making it to the Super Bowl, did you feel like they achieved or overachieved?
4: I feel like they overachieved.
5: Exactly. So I agree with you in that they overachieved. They improved this team in this offseason, but some of the issues are still issues. I still have questions about the pass rush. You basically made a trade of Kalyvon Chaisson for Draymond Jones. That's essentially what you did, and you're banking on Harold Landry being healthy the full year. He obviously was impacted by the knee towards the back of that. But I would say you don't have a premier edge rusher. I like what Milton Williams can do in the middle, but you don't have a premier edge rusher. I think your linebackers are kind of suspect outside of Robert Spillane. Safety play. Craig Woodson was good last year. You signed Kevin Byard. He's an older guy. He led the league in interceptions last year, but who knows if he's going to repeat that? You don't have a lot of depth at that position. Obviously, you have Christian Gonzalez, who's very good. Carlton Davis was solid last year. I wouldn't say he was great. He was solid. Mm-hmm. Marcus Jones had some issues at times covering in the slot. So as I go through it, and the offensive line is still a question. as I go through it, you really maximize or overachieve based on your talent level. So if you sort of come back down to earth a little bit and these other teams improve, I guess what I'm saying is I don't really think that they were a 14-win team last year on paper. It was a great season. They deserve all the credit in the world. They won the games. But if your baseline is this is a 14-win team that added A.J. Brown and Romeo Doubs, oh my God, they should win 13, 14 games, I think you're missing something.
4: Yeah, I totally agree with that. And when we get back, we'll take a quick break. When we get back, I'm going to tell you the one thing. I think it's the biggest deal, the biggest development that we will be looking to see unfold in 2026. I think it's going to tell the story for not just this season, but going forward. Bigger than even Drake May. This is what we need to see from the Patriots, and I'll do that when we get back. 617-779-0985. Gaspar and Murray, Memorial Day weekend. Mark Dundaro in for Big Jim.
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1: 98.5 The Sports Hub. Mark Dondero in for Big Jim. And Chris, I think the biggest thing that the Patriots need to see unfold this year, it's the most important development that we could witness, their draft. It's almost like everybody, I know the draft last year was successful, but it's almost like everybody is content with the fact that they're back and now they know how to draft again and they're going to have success every year in the draft. And all I saw last year, and I don't want to minimize it, but it was guys that could get on the NFL field and play. And that's good. They needed that. They needed to start somewhere based on where they've been. But now I feel like they need to take that next step from a draft perspective. And, you know, is it too much to ask for a star, an all-star? Could you maybe draft an all-star? Whether that's a guy from last year, you know, maybe Will Campbell goes crazy this year, makes a Pro Bowl, for whatever you think that means, or a guy from this year's class. They need to now draft a star, not Drake May, third overall. I'm talking about a second-round pick that turns into a productive all-star level player, or a third-round pick. You know, Gabe Akis turns into some star. That's what they need. And if they could get something like that, in addition to some of the moves they made and the guys that could get on the field last year and play who are now second-year players, that's going to take them to a new level.
2: Yeah, when I look at them, Dondero, and I look at the Super Bowl, the biggest thing that stands out to me is that there just was no fear, really, from the Seahawks, particularly when it came to the Patriots offense, in terms of here's somebody who can really hurt us and make a big play and change the game. That was lacking. That's one of the reasons they go out and get Romeo Doubs. It's one of the reasons I think they ultimately end up bringing in A.J. Brown. They need that. They need some more game changers, difference makers on both sides of the ball. One of the guys that I think could evolve into that type of player from last year's draft is Travion Henderson. We saw him make some big plays. You know, it wasn't necessarily consistent throughout the course of the year in terms of what he was able to do, but he had some huge, huge games for the Patriots and huge, huge runs. He has the potential to become that sort of Jahmyr Gibbs type of player, which would go a long way towards having that non Drake May homegrown star that you're talking about. Kyle Williams is a guy I know they're very high on, and he made some plays when given the opportunity last year against Tampa, the touchdown he caught against Baltimore. Maybe he's a guy that takes a step forward. That could be challenging for him given what they've done or are doing at wide receiver for him to get the targets he needs to do that. Maybe Eli Raerden ends up developing into, again, you don't want to compare somebody to Gronk, but if he could even be sort of a, you know, Pat Freiermuth type of tight end, that would be nice for the Patriots. So they have some options there, but I'm with you. That was my biggest takeaway when the season ended and the way that game went. It was, okay, this is a good roster. They figured it out at quarterback. They changed the culture. They hit on their free agents. They're a much better team, obviously, than we anticipated, but they're still lacking in true difference maker, game changer type of guys.
1: I mean, Gronk was just, that was awesome. Not just because he was awesome, but that season, that 2010 season, you just saw it. You just knew he was something right away. He just emerged. He had a little bit of a connection, a chemistry with Tom Brady. He started making plays. And before you know, you could even blink, he became a game changer almost. And that's, I know that's asking way too much, but could you get something like that? And Travion Henderson had some moments last year.
2: He really did, yeah.
1: But
2: against the Bills and the Bucks.
1: But you can't just sit here and tell me, I mean, I don't know what he's going to become. You know, nobody wants to hear this. He did remind me in moments of LaDainian Tomlinson. I'm not saying he's going to be LaDainian Tomlinson, but I just thought in moments, that looked a little LaDainian-esque. He didn't do it consistently enough for me to say, I'm excited about what he could be this year, but I don't know exactly what I'm going to get. That's all. So I think they could really benefit from another, not just a strong draft class, but taking it to another level, because that's what these best teams do. They draft. You talk about some of the teams that have been there. Obviously, the Seahawks, you don't need to say that. I mean, guys they got in the second and third round making big plays in the Super Bowl. We've seen it from even teams that haven't won. The Lions have drafted well. But you got to keep it going. You can't just have it once and then it goes away. You got to keep it going, especially after they've had a lot of lean years.
2: But I don't know if this is the draft for that. I'll be honest with you. This draft they just had, because when I look at this draft, They just Caleb Lomu might not even get on the field.
1: Yeah.
2: Depending on how things work out with Will Campbell and Morgan Moses. So he might not even get on the field. And then Gabe Akis is a guy who I think has some potential, but he's not a burner of an edge rusher off the outside.
1: Yeah.
2: And they have some veteran guys ahead of him. I mean, the Raridan is the guy that maybe would have the best chance. Hunter Henry's good at tight end, but he's getting up there a little bit. And tight ends are very much in vogue in the NFL. In fact, some of the leading offensive gurus, guys like Sean McVay, were playing a lot of three tight end sets last year. So you might see more two tight end sets from the Patriots. So Raridan would be the guy that maybe could do it for you this year. But when I look at their draft, it's I don't necessarily see that guy.
1: Okay. Well, if that's the case, then their draft sucked. And they're back to where they were. No. If there's a guy, if they can't get on the field, what do you want me to say? They need impact. They need to get back into the NFL draft and produce. So I don't know what you want me to do. They need guys that can play. And it's got to be more than just serviceable swing tackle. They need a guy who can impact the game. And I don't know anything about Akis, but I mean, if he's a true stud, I don't care who's in front of him. He'll get on the field.
2: Yeah, that's true. I mean, if it turns out, and again, I mentioned they need edge rusher. So you're right about that. If it turns out that if he's like Javon Kearse, his rookie year, then yeah, he'll get on the field. I think more likely he's part of a rotation. He'll have some moments and that will be it. But do I think that you just drafted Micah Parsons? I do not.
1: Sure. That's fine. And I'm just saying, it shouldn't be, completely unreasonable or unreasonable. Yeah, irrational to think that maybe you could get a star in the third round. A guy, I'm not talking about a Hall of Famer, but a guy that could maybe be a Pro Bowler, a Dante Hightower level player in the second or third round. That's where they really need to get back to. And Henderson was a good start, but they need to get back to making hay in that second and third round area of the draft. So I'm looking for some guys from that Raridan, one of those guys, to really step up and to do it. Let me just ask you this, Chris, because again, we haven't gotten a chance to talk. Do you think the Super Bowl was more of an indictment on the schedule and that the Patriots weren't what we thought? Or did they just get their doors blown off? Bad week, bad plan, bad execution. It was just one of those games.
2: No, I think it was more of an indictment on the schedule.
1: Damn
2: and the
1: it.
2: Fact that you got to the, you got to the Super Bowl. And that again, I'm not knocking. You can only play who's in front of them. But you got to the Super Bowl. You had to beat Jared Stidham to get there.
1: Yeah.
2: I mean, they didn't play like world beaters against Denver. And the snow sort of changed the game. That game against Houston, I didn't think C.J. Stroud played well. And the Texans were missing their tackles. So, look, it probably sounds to some fans like I'm trying to detract from what the Patriots did. That's not what I'm trying to do. But what I am trying to tell you is the same thing Mike Vrabel's been telling you since he got here. They want to build this thing the right way. And just look, again, in sports, actions speak louder than words. So look at what they did or didn't do last year at the trade deadline. And that tells you where they really think they're at. There was nobody in that building that thought that they were a 14-win team that was going to go to the Super Bowl before the season started or even at the trade deadline. That's not what they thought. Because if they thought that, they would have been a lot more aggressive. The season went better than they ever imagined. And then they got into the championship game, and the Seahawks exposed them. And the funny thing is, the Seahawks didn't even play that well. Like, not on offense.
1: No.
2: Darnold missed two clear touchdowns. I thought Darnold played like crap in that game, to be honest with you. I didn't think he was very good at all. He missed a couple of touchdown passes to Jaxon Smith-Njigba. The Seahawks were able to run the ball, but they couldn't punch it in the red zone. Defensively, they just strangled the Patriots, took advantage of their offensive line, blitzed their best cornerback, Devin Witherspoon, a bunch of times because they didn't fear any of the Patriots' pass catchers and felt that their secondary corners could cover those guys. So I thought it was a little bit of the Patriots, even though the Patriots didn't play well, it felt to me more like at the end in that game, they just kind of got exposed.
1: Yeah, I mean, I don't disagree with the overall point that the schedule did come into play, and we saw some of that in the Super Bowl or whatever, but I still think there was no excuse to play the way they played. I thought there was, based on, especially what was frustrating for me, coming out of some of those weather, the elements that you played in, and then not doing more in this nicely, the better conditions in the Super Bowl was disappointing to me. I wanted Drake May to look a little bit more comfortable, And I hated the look in his eye. I hated the execution. They never looked like they were in it offensively, that they had a chance. I thought they lost that game in a way that was inexcusable. I don't mind them losing the game. I just thought the way they lost was inexcusable. Well,
2: Dondero, yeah. you weren't pleased with Drake May's record-setting performance. You know, he set the Super Bowl record for most passing yards in a quarter in the fourth quarter of that game.
1: Yeah, my ass. I didn't even know that.
2: He had a record-setting game.
1: Yeah, good. Well, yeah, the most passing yards in the fourth quarter. Great. It sounds
2: most
1: great.
2: Most passing yards that's in actually any kind of, quarter in Super Bowl history.
1: That's actually kind of a cool like record to have. I had the most passing yards in the fourth quarter of a Super Bowl in history, but it was garbage time. So whatever. Exactly. I mean, I didn't think there was an excuse for him to look like that. That's a separate conversation. We're not going to rehash all that. But,
2: well, he was hurt, and you know, I know. He was not 100% healthy.
1: Sure.
2: Clearly.
1: Okay. Okay.
2: But you're right. No, you're right. But I do. I think just out of fairness, we need to mention.
1: Yes.
2: He was hurt, but no, he did not. He did not play well at all.
1: So. And I give him credit for the wins before that, even though they looked a little more than a little clunky. I just thought I was surprised. I thought they'd give the Seahawks a good game. Didn't think they'd win necessarily. I thought they'd be right there.
2: Oh, no, me too. No, I'm with you. I mean, you know, and you see it in sports all the time. Like sometimes a team just has it going.
1: Yeah.
2: And I thought the Patriots were one of those teams, and I thought it would be a closer game. But just after watching the game, it wasn't so much the result for me. It was watching the Seahawks game plan and their strategy and watching the game. And you just saw it's a little bit kind of like where we started the show on the NBA, where maybe there's a difference between the Eastern Conference and the Western Conference. It was like, oh, this is different. Like the NFC, like what's coming out of the NFC is different. This is like something that the Patriots haven't really seen.
1: Yeah, and I get it. But you had the MVP runner up, the guy that won the award. Better offensive coach, better talent, Puka Nacua. They kind of lit up that defense. And to look so inept with the 2 weeks to prepare, that wasn't the 2000 Ravens. I mean, they weren't shutting down every opponent that they played. There were plays that could have been made that just weren't made. And I just thought that was disgusting the way that unfolded. But all right. I just want, when we get back, the A.J. Brown thing, that's a big deal.
2: Yeah.
1: And when getting over the hump, there's one part of the deal, the looming deal that everybody thinks is going to happen, I want to touch on. We'll do that when we get back. We have five questions coming up, too. It's Gasper and Murray, Memorial Day weekend, 98.5 The Sports Hub.
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24: It's at this point just a foregone conclusion from what I understand. Eagles and the Patriots will, and I'm parenthetically adding this, get together on A.J. Brown. The only question is, what's the compensation? I think from what we've heard, from what I've heard, this is a future first-rounder, but there could be something in return that would set it up so that it's not as much for the New England Patriots to give.
0: Right. And so that's where I find the Schefter part of the report interesting, because I think people hear it would involve a 2028 first-round pick. That doesn't mean
24: A.J. Brown in the fifth?
0: A.J. Brown straight up for a first-round pick. It means something else. So that, to me, whatever would be coming back, if it is a first-round pick in 2028 that goes, whatever comes back to me is significant. Because if it's a fifth or a sixth, it's like, who cares? What's the point? But if it's a third or a second, okay, now that makes a lot more sense to me.
1: All right, that was Phil Perry and Tommy Curran. What's the name of their podcast, Beer? Is that Patriots Talk Podcast? Patriots Talk Podcast. NBC Sports Boston, back here with Chris Gasper, Gasper and Murray. I agree. I thought Phil outlined it perfectly. Chris, I would be extremely uncomfortable giving up a first-round pick of any kind for A.J. Brown. If you added a second, you know, I mean, what did he say there? If they got back
2: A fifth. He said a fifth.
1: Yeah.
2: So well, it would be A.J. Brown and a fifth for a one.
1: No. No. I'm not doing it.
2: You're not doing that?
1: I'm not doing it. I do not. I think, like I said to you a few minutes ago, I think it is so critical that they reestablish themselves in the draft. More important than just acquiring A.J. Brown, even. They have to keep those first-round picks. And honestly, I think based on the trajectory of this trade or whatever's going to happen, I don't think the Eagles have much leverage left. I think they've lost a lot of leverage, whatever they had. So shame on the Patriots if they can't find a way to avoid giving up a first-round pick based on that. I would not do a first-round pick, a future first-round. I'm not doing it. I don't like it. The knee, no. He's been a little bit of a problem there at times. I'm not doing a first-round pick for A.J. Brown.
2: Yeah, I would be okay with trading. I don't want to trade a first, but I would be okay if it's A.J. Brown in a five or A.J. Brown in a four, which I think is about the best you can hope for the one. I would do it. I actually look at it kind of differently. I feel like, Dondero, the Patriots have backed themselves into a corner. The entire fan base expects them to get A.J. Brown.
1: I know.
2: A.J. Brown's going to make or break their offseason.
1: Yeah. What if they don't get him? What's going to happen?
2: I think that would be a major, major letdown. I really do. I think that would be a major letdown. And also, I think A.J. Brown's a guy. A.J. Brown really liked playing for Mike Vrabel. I talked to him a couple years ago at the Super Bowl that the Eagles won and asked him about Vrabel. And this was, you know, right after Vrabel had been hired by the Patriots. And he was like, that's my guy, man. That's my guy. We still stay in touch. Based on how the way Vrabel's offseason has gone and the stuff he's dealt with, it couldn't hurt Vrabel to have another flag bearer for his culture and his messaging in that locker room. And I think A.J. Brown could be that guy, and he is a legitimate game changer. I wanted the Patriots to make this deal for this year's first round pick because this draft was not as deep as some other drafts. It's not as deep as what the 2027 draft is projected to be. You know where the pick is. It's 31. You can make a case the way Belichick used to, like when he drafted Jimmy Garoppolo at the end of the second round. Well, it's actually really like a third round pick. Mm-hmm. You can make the case that your first was actually a second because it was so late. You don't know what your pick's going to be in 2028. The hope is that if you get A.J. Brown and you're good again, and you've spoken throughout the show that you think they're going to be good and should be good.
1: Yes.
2: So if they're good this year and next year, the hope is that the pick basically falls in the same range, that it's somewhere between 27 and 32. And if you're saying that's what I'm giving up for A.J. Brown, let me break it down to you this way. Some of the picks they've had over the years at the end of the first round, Dominique Easley.
1: Ugh.
2: Would you trade Dominique Easley for A.J. Brown?
1: Of course.
2: Of course.
1: That was during an era where we weren't, at least yet, so frustrated with their lack of production in the NFL draft. At that point, they had just drafted Hightower and they just got Chandler Jones, and it wasn't. I just think based on where they are now, ultimately you have to do it in the draft, and they haven't drafted stars. They need to draft some stars.
2: Okay, but they're acquiring a star. This is a trade. You know this guy's a star. When you're in the draft, you don't know. You hope, but you don't know for sure if the guy's going to be. This is you know, basically if he can stay healthy, which is for any player, this is a sure thing. This is not drafting N'Keal Harry at 32. This is not drafting Sony Michel at 31. This is not drafting Malcolm Brown at 32. This is not drafting Dominique Easley at 29. This is, you know, this guy can play. So my question to you would be, why aren't you applying the Red Sox logic? Because you want them to win now, get stars that are proven, don't wait for guys to develop. Why aren't you applying that logic to the Patriots, who are a lot closer to winning a championship than the Red Sox?
1: Because I think that the Red Sox foundation, when they were winning, was predicated on spending, the big spending, being a big market team and acquiring stars. I think the Patriots foundation was drafting well, and why they had that dynasty, the first and second dynasty. Hightower, Gronk, Edelman, guys, you know, they were all drafted. Obviously, the guys Parcells brought in, all drafted. And I think in the NFL, the draft is so important. Even look at some of the teams that have won. Yes, they've done it with a lot of free agent acquisitions. You look at the Rams when they won it, whenever that was a few years back. But their big guy, 2021. They had Darnold, who was drafted. They had Kupp, who was drafted. The Chiefs, a lot of guys that they drafted who were at the foundation of those championship teams. The Eagles, I get it. They got Brown from the Titans. But that whole team, they drafted that team. The Seahawks.
2: Well, they got Saquon. They signed Saquon.
1: That's true. Saquon was a big one. That was a big one that put them over the top. And maybe Brown's the one. Is he the piece that puts you over the top? Then I give up the one. I'm not convinced that that's it. And because they haven't been able to do it in the draft, I'm apprehensive about it. That's all. That's fair. I don't like it.
2: Here's my other question to you, though. Yep. Because they haven't been able to – look, this is a team with a terrible track record of drafting wide receivers. So I think it's also position specific. If you want to help Drake May and you want to get that star receiver for him, do you trust this team to do it in free agency, a trade, or the draft? Like, what would your order of trust be? Because my order of trust would be free agency – trade, draft, because I don't trust them to find that guy. If I thought they could do it, a la Minnesota or Pittsburgh or teams that have done it, Seattle, you drafted DK Metcalf and then Jackson Smith and Jigba. Tampa Bay has drafted really well over the years with receivers. Chris Godwin, obviously, you know, Mike Evans coming in there. They've done a really good job of being able to draft guys. That's not the Patriots' track record at this position.
1: That's 100%. I agree 100%. I just want them to become better. I want them to get over the hump, and that's why I want them to have the first round pick. That's all. Let's go to another quick call before we have to go to break, because we're going to do five questions. Pat's in Franklin. Hey, Pat.
3: Hey, Mark, you're so right. Those Knicks, they're just such a close-knit team. Villanova guy, you nailed it. Hey, Gasper.
2: Yes.
3: Does the dictionary company pay? Are you on a contract with them? Because elucidate. I pulled five of my buddies yesterday and today, and they went 0-5. I didn't even know it. And listen, I'm a Wharton grad. I think I'm a smart guy. Nope, don't have that one. So
2: you're a Wharton grad. That's very impressive. Wow.
3: You should get a contract, man. I need you to get a contract with them.
2: Well, you know, Merriam-Webster is a Massachusetts-based company.
3: Oh, I love the dictionary.
2: Yeah.
3: Yeah. enjoy the games. Thank you.
2: All right, thanks, man. Pat. Appreciate it.
1: I love Pat's calls. Wharton, was that Penn? Is that what you said?
2: Penn.
1: Okay.
2: Yeah, it's the Penn Business School. That's where the president graduated.
1: Correct. That's right.
2: From that.
1: All right. So when we get back, it's time for five questions. You didn't want to get them in advance, Craig. You don't get them in advance?
2: No, I don't. That's how it works. I never get them in advance. And the way it normally works with Big Jim is that it's really more about his answers than mine. That's the dirty little secret of five questions, because he comes up with them. He has them in advance, so he has his answers ready to go.
1: All right, let's do it. Five questions.
2: All right.
1: Not about sports. When we get back, Gasper and Murray, Memorial Day weekend.
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0: back here, Gasper and Murray. Five questions that have nothing to do with sports. I'm no Jim Murray, but I can. We'll come up with some questions here for Gasper and I to react to. Number one, Chris, what is one minor inconvenience that turns you into a completely unreasonable person?
1: Oh, that's a great question. One minor inconvenience that turns me into a completely unreasonable person. I would say, like, if I'm going to a drive-thru and I pull up to that window and my food's not ready. Like, this happened last night. I ordered at the drive-thru and I get there. I get to the window and the guy's like, are you picking up? And I'm like, what? It's a drive-thru. And he's like, what did you order? Isn't that your job know what I ordered? And I repeated it, what my order was. But I was like, you got to be kidding me. Like, this is a drive-thru. You have one job.
0: For me, it's probably when I lose my phone. And not like I lose it in a big way, but I thought it was someplace. I thought it was on the counter, and it's not. I get pissed. I don't know why. It's almost I'm blaming the phone. Like, why aren't you floating in the air behind me wherever I go? Where are you going? Why aren't you with me? And I don't know why it bothers me so much. Okay, next. This one also has to do with the phone. What's the funniest thing that you ever accidentally texted someone?
1: Oh, my God.
0: So maybe it wasn't intended for them, but you sent it out and...
1: Think about it.
0: Let me give you mine, okay?
1: Yeah.
0: I was living in Mississippi. She was up here. We were engaged at the time. She was my fiance, but she was coming to visit. So I sent a text. I was trying to send a text, you know, expressing my excitement for her to come and couldn't wait to see certain things. And you know, you get what I'm saying, but I accidentally sent it to the female meteorologist at the news station I was working at.
1: Oh no.
0: So that didn't, God. I mean, I quickly circled the wagons. Thankfully she was cool. I think she was actually having lunch with my wife. So I said, just forward that to Jen for me. And I kind of played it off. But it was, that wasn't great in the moment there.
1: Oh, my God. I don't have anything.
0: So you're just more responsible texting than I am.
1: I mean, I'm trying to think of, I mean, honestly, the thing that's popping in my mind is like, when Ian Rappaport used to work here, Ian and I would send some kind of jokey texts back and forth, like just jokes. And there was an NFL person that I knew who worked in a front office who was also in my phone as Ian. And I would say I repeatedly sent the NFL Ian texts that were intended for Ian Rappaport.
0: Okay.
1: Where this person is probably like, what the hell is this joke? Like, why am I getting this from this reporter? This guy's a moron.
0: It could be jarring. For that second where you don't know if it went to the right person, you don't want to be in that situation. All right, number three. I'm going to ask it this way.
1: Yeah.
0: Okay? If your life had a post-game press conference after bad decisions, what question would reporters ask you the most?
1: Probably. that's a great question. They probably would ask, what were you thinking? or why did this happen?

0: happen to, it would be, why did this happen to you again?
1: Yeah, that's a good one. For me, it's probably, why didn't you look harder? And I that's something that, you know, in my marriage is a, you know, if my wife tells me that she needs me to find something, or if I try to find something and can't find it, she'll come over to look for it. And that's a devastating feeling. If she were to find it that I, you know, couldn't find it or something. Or,
0: oh, that's a good one.
1: So that's probably the one I get the most, because I don't know. I just never can find
0: it. No, I think in my life, now that I think about this, it would be, why were you late? That would definitely be the question.
1: Yeah.
0: Why were you late again?
1: There's nothing to be ashamed. We all have these questions that we get asked. All right. Yeah. Two more.
0: Yep.
1: This one I like. If you were to subscribe to a podcast from any historical figure, whose podcast would you want to subscribe to? Dead historical figure.
0: Oh, that's a really good one. Dead historical figure. Whose podcast would I want to subscribe to? I'm thinking, probably. I mean, I probably would say Albert Einstein. I just would be curious to know how his mind worked. I probably wouldn't understand anything in that podcast, but just how his mind works and how he could take things that were extremely complicated and to see if he could break it down in terms that I could understand. And just to be able, I'm always fascinated by people who are kind of futurist and who can think beyond the era and the time that they're in.
1: Okay, that's a good answer. I'll give you a couple real quick. I think Teddy Roosevelt would be interesting.
0: Oh, yeah.
1: Had some, like, bravado. He had some good years as president. I think he could be entertaining. I think that'd be funny. Benjamin Franklin would offer a lot, not just from a historical perspective, being in the room with some of those things he experienced. Science. He could go over some crap that I don't even know about, how to invent things or, you know, do scientifically how he...
0: That's true.
1: Electricity. And then the other one... depending on how they wanted to format it, I think John F. Kennedy could tell some stories.
0: Oh, you know, definitely.
1: I think we could get some stories out of JFK if he had a podcast that was promoted and branded properly. Probably a better guest than a host, maybe, but I think that'd be an interesting, entertaining one. All right, last question. This is, again, more of a take your pick, but it applies, whatever. Would you rather Chris Gasper be mentioned or name dropped in a hit rap song or song? It doesn't have to be a rap song. Or would you rather be in a movie cameo, a la, you know, kind of like, let's say you were on a BST, a hit on BST that was on a movie in the background. You were in the movie. What would be cool?
0: Oh, this is easy. No. I 1,000% would rather get name checked by a rapper as long as it's not Jack Harlow.
1: Okay. He doesn't like. I'm with you. That would be awesome. Being in a being dropped in a positive way. In a song would be awesome.
0: Yeah. I mean, no, like Drake or Weezy or Kendrick, or Jay-Z name checks you in a song. I mean, that would be, no, that's not even close.
1: I mean,
0: name check me in a song.
1: That wouldn't, I mean, it would be cool. Michael Hawley in The Town, when he was talking on the, you know, they were walking past the van and he was on the radio. Like, that would be cool. But if you could get a clear shout out in a song, that would be awesome. So, all right, we got to go. A lot of fun. Thanks for letting me join you today, Chris. Have a great rest of your weekend.
0: I enjoyed it.
1: We're next with, who is it? Oh, it's Jake and Doloff and Seymour next here on 98.5. B-Rob, thanks for everything. Again, a pleasure to be with Gasper and Mari filling in for Big Jim today. So, next up, we got Seymour, we got Doloff. Enjoy the rest of your Memorial Day weekend. 98.5, the Sports Hub. Have a good one.
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1: Red Sox, they jumped out to the 4-0 lead in the first inning against the Twins on Friday, but were ultimately chased down and lost. Despite the offensive output at Fenway, they lost 8-6. Sox and Twins will do it again this afternoon. Fenway Park, 4:10 first pitch. OKC, the Thunder, they took a 2-1 series lead in the Western Conference Finals last night, beating up on the Spurs, 123-108. Knicks up 2-0 in the East Finals. They'll take the floor tonight in Cleveland. Cleveland trying to get back in the series. Game 3 has an 8 p.m. tip. In the NHL, the Vegas Golden Knights took a 2-0 series lead in the West Finals after they beat the Avalanche 3-1 in Game 2. And the Canadiens, they're going to play their Game 2 tonight against the Hurricanes. Habs up 1-0 in the East Finals. Sports Hub headlines are brought to you by the Lobster Lovers Weekend at the 99. 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You gotta love the nines. I'm Mark Dondero for Boston Home for Sports, 98.5 The Sports Hub. Who has you next? Jake Seymour? Jake, we'll have you next in about an hour.

0: And Justin Slayton looking for the put-away pitch. And a high fly ball in the left center field. That's going to carry. That's way back there. That ball is way out of here. And this is a one-run game. His 16th home run of the season, and that'll make it 6-5. It was a long at-bat. The Sox didn't make the tough play down the right field line and foul ground. And as Lou mentioned, Buxton would continue to swing, and he's a dangerous guy.
1: Yeah, looks like a little cutter up. That's, you know, it's a tough play down the line, kind of in no man's land.
0: 6 runs on 7 hits for the Red Sox, 5 runs on 6 hits for the Twins. Powering their way back in the game. There's a high drive left field. That is way up there. That ball is into the monster seats. That's a 2-run homer for Austin Martin, his 2nd home run of the season, but it puts Minnesota in front. And Slayton getting knocked around. Minnesota leads it 7-6.

0: 98.5 The Sports Hub, Matt Dolliff here, and I'm with Jake Seymour here from 2 to 5 on this lovely Saturday afternoon. First time doing a show together with my guy Jake here, but we've been working together in the digital department here at 98.5 The Sports Hub. Jake, we've had a lot of conversations here at the office, but a lot of them are related to writing articles, digital stuff, video stuff. It's a little different now. Now we got to get into radio mode. So are you ready for it, Jake? How
1: I'm
0: you doing today?
1: I'm ready. I'm doing good. Memorial Day weekend, so that's a plus. Nice weather. I thought it was going to rain all weekend. So I'm in on this. This is good. I'm excited.
0: Yes. I am excited, too. And if you're excited enough to call in and join the conversation, 617-779-0985. Going to touch on a number of different things this afternoon here, but you just heard the cuts from the Red Sox game last night. That's where we're going to start. And Red Sox, 22-28. Fourth in the AL East. They are only two games back of the last wild card spot, which is astounding to me. They've been leaking info to insiders about how, no, we feel good about our chances, but because the rest of the AL sucks. So that's a bad sign for the Red Sox. They are 8-15 at Fenway Park, Jake. That is easily the worst home record in baseball. They're the only team in the majors with single-digit home wins. That's based on my research. Hopefully I was correct there. 63 runs scored at Fenway Park this year. That's 2.9 per game. That's the second fewest in the majors. And they're not even striking out a lot. That's not the issue. They just have no pop. They're putting the ball in play, but grounding into a lot of double plays, weakly hit balls. They can't hit it over the wall. They can't hit it off the wall. Can't do much of anything at the plate. And I think last night sort of indicated, you know, the real issue with this team, which is, yes, the pitching and defense has been really good, you know, lately. One of the best team ERAs in baseball. They're good and deep in the rotation. They're good and deep in the bullpen. And they've been excellent defensively lately, too. They've started to come together in that department. But if that starts to falter, if that slips up, you don't really have the offense to make up for it. And I think even if they somehow right the ship here, they've sort of righted the ship a little bit lately, but they've still sort of treaded water. They're barely over 500, or maybe they are 500 in May so far. They need to play better than this if they want to get back in the playoffs. They got to find themselves a hitting streak at some point, or a winning streak at some point, rather.
1: Well, hitting streak would also work.
0: Hitting streak would help. Hitting streak would probably lead to a winning streak the way they're playing. But if they could, even if they could, pitching and defense their way into the playoffs, which I think it would be a good story if they could turn it around and get into the playoffs the way they've sort of built the team. I don't want them to fail because, look, people say, like, well, maybe they'll fire the front office. Maybe they'll make major changes if they miss the playoffs. I don't think there's going to be major changes. Even if they get rid of Craig Breslow, they're just going to bring in another guy that wants to sort of execute their overall philosophy. So we can get into the big picture stuff, but for this season, their pitching and defense has to be perfect, Jake. And yeah, so if they can't get perfect pitching and defense, then they're kind of screwed. And I think we saw that last night.
1: Yeah, you're right about that. And I think the one thing with this Red Sox team is that they're at the point where they teeter with the results of the games don't matter. Where we could come in here and talk about the runs last night and how they had a 4-0 lead, and then they squander it and then blow it late in that game. We can sit here and talk about that and discuss and break that down, but what good does that do anyone? I don't think anyone really, you care that it happened, but you don't care about the fix to it because we all know what this team is. The Boston Red Sox, they're a team this year that ownership, front office, I feel, did not spend or do enough to keep the talent they had, because at the end of last season, it did feel like they were finally building toward the future. All these years we heard about these prospects coming up, and seeing that at the big league level, it showed some promise. And Alex Bregman was a big part of that. You got rid of Devers, a homegrown talent who was part of that 2018 team. You got rid of him to not appease Bregman per se, but the sense is that Devers became an issue in the locker room because you brought in Bregman. And then you let him walk in free agency. You didn't go and sign him or try and get something else for him. You just let him walk. So now you've let Devers go out the door, Bregman go out the door, and we all know what happened. This is how you get a ball club that is playing below 500 baseball.
0: Exactly, yeah. And look, I pretty much expected the possibility. I knew it was a strong possibility that Alex Bregman would be out the door after just one season because of the way they structured that contract. It was basically three straight one-year deals, two option years after the first one. So I thought there was definitely a good chance that he'd be gone after just one season. And so they overturn their leadership structure. They bring in Wilson Contreras to be that sort of veteran leadership presence. I think he's a little too hot-headed to be sort of your identity. I think he's a good guy to have in the clubhouse, but can't be your identity. And then they have Jaron Duran, who's approaching 30. He should be in his prime years right now. having a so-so year. He's kind of turning on a little bit lately, but not good enough. And look, we can point to the pitching and defense because you go to that seventh inning last night. Who was it? Justin Slayton comes in, who was having a great... He comes into that game last night, Jake, with an ERA of zero. He had not allowed a run so far this year. And we got the replay on in the office right now, in the studio, rather. But yeah, he comes in with a perfect ERA, and then this one little pop fly, foul ball off the first base line. Wilson Contreras can't make the play. Marcelo Myers sprinting over. Looks like they both called for it. I think they both called for that foul ball. And then Wilson Contreras, he might have gotten distracted at the last second there because of Myers screaming in on him, screaming, "I got it." So I think that might have thrown him off a little bit, and it goes right off Contreras' glove. And a few pitches later, ball is out of the ballpark. Byron Buxton, one of the best, you know, hitters in baseball, one of the best power hitters in baseball, Byron Buxton. I think he's up there in home runs. Crushes it. So that makes it a one-run game. And I think you just watched, if you watched Slayton last night, he just felt off even before he started giving up the home runs, he felt a little off. Even the stuff that was in the zone, just flat. So he didn't look like the same guy. So I'm not worried about Slayton, but I think that does speak to, if Justin Slayton doesn't come in and he literally continues having a zero ERA, then what do you got? And so obviously he gives up another home run, four pitch walk, another home run. And so they go down 7-6. Greg Weiser, by the way, he comes in, and Teron Guerrero, they come in. And I was saying going into those innings, like, look, if you got to depend on these guys to sort of hold it down and keep it just at just a one-run game, you're in trouble. But they actually come in and limit the damage, and we just saw that foul ball, which, again, I put that on Marcelo Meyer overall. I know it goes off of Contreras' glove, but it looked like he was screaming, "I got it," from when he was almost all the way at second base on that play. I think Contreras was the only one that even had a chance at catching it. So I don't know if Contreras didn't call him off or didn't call him off soon enough, but obviously just a miscommunication there. And, you know, that leads to Slayton sort of unraveling there. I don't know if... that could be pointed as the catalyst for...
1: But this is all Little League stuff. Like, I'm sitting here watching this, and this is perfect timing for it to play. I don't think we're going to time this better. But why is that any infielder's ball? It should be the outfielder coming in and getting that, I think. Charging in. I know it's kind of in that gray area, but this is stuff you teach in Little League. And this is what the Red Sox, this is what they do. They make Little League mistakes. You've seen it all season long. And it's just a team that feels like at times they don't have big league players, or they make mistakes that shouldn't happen at the big league level, at the very least. And I know you mentioned Contreras coming in and being that leader. The problem with bringing in somebody in free agency after you had a good year, and you can say it's for any sport, and bring him into free agency after having a good year, is that that person is not automatically the leader, right?
0: Right.
1: Where if you can argue, sure, Bregman was... The results maybe could be equal, or they could be interchangeable, whatever the case may be. That's fine. But the fact of the matter is that Bregman was there for that success. He was already the leader, and you let the leader walk out the door. So no wonder why you guys have struggled. I know they've had injuries with Roman Anthony. We'll get into that a little bit later. And they've been dealing with that. Tristan Casas is still in the back, so I don't know what you're going to get from him. But regardless of any of that, there's no leadership. And they're making Little League mistakes at the big league level. That's the bottom line we can go with this.
0: 617-779-0985. We're going to continue this conversation, but we're going to take our first quick break here. Matt Dolph and Jake Seymour on 98.5 The Sports Hub.
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14: Swung a little bit and had some soreness. So for the time being, we're probably going to back off that until we get through the off day. Obviously, you're not going to have him swinging through soreness and discomfort. So, you know, not as good a news today, but we'll back off and see what happens after the off day with a few more days of rest.
0: .985 The Sports Hub, Matt Dolph and Jake Seymour with you until 5 o'clock. And that was Chad Tracy, right, George? The Red Sox interim manager talking about Roman Anthony. Recent injury, had a setback. He's hurt his oblique, I think, multiple times now early in his major league career. And so, obviously, the kid has work to do in terms of preserving himself, being able to maybe play through injuries, prevent injuries like this. And so, like, he's 21 years old. Like, I think he's got a lot to learn in terms of, you know, being a professional and doing all the right things at this level. Like, you can't just show up and think you're going to hit 40 home runs and be an MVP candidate. I think he definitely has the talent offensively to one day be one of those high-end elite players. And so I think George had on his rundown, is it too early to call Roman Anthony a bust? Yes, it's way too early for that. He's 21. He's just getting to the major leagues. It's not Roman Anthony's fault, Jake, that the Red Sox put all their eggs in this basket this early with Roman Anthony. And look, I'm glad they signed him. I think he is going to turn into a much better player, provided he stays healthy, of course. But I think he's going to learn those things off the field. And I think he's going to get better on the field. Obviously, struggled to start this year. But he's a guy that would have been at bat in the ninth inning last night. And so obviously the issue last night was in the seventh inning with the pitching and defense. That's what sort of blew the game for him. But at the end of the day, you get to the ninth inning and your 1-2-3 hitters are up and you're only down two. Like, that's when you should be sending your very best to the plate. That's when teams would be sending their very best hitters to the plate. That's when the other team needs to put in its best reliever, put in its closer, and hope that he can shut the door. And you got to make it tough on him. And what do the Red Sox have to answer that? Jarren Duran, Sinan Rafaela, and Willy Abreu, who I think are all good, solid. They're good, solid players, right? Like, you mentioned last break about, you know, not having a, it's like they're not even major league players the way they play. Sometimes they sort of play that way. But I think those guys are solid, you know, they're solid players. They can't be your cornerstones, top of the order, heart of the order. This is what we're throwing at you. This is the best we've got. They can't be those guys. Like, you don't have the high-end stars to sort of complement them. And that's what Bregman was for him last year. And that's what I think Bregman still could have been this year. And I know he's off to a slow start with Chicago, but he tends to start slow. That's been a traditionally a thing with Bregman, is that he starts slow and he gets better as the season goes on. It was a little different last year with the Red Sox, but I'm not surprised about that. And I think to sort of turn away from the whole package that Bregman gives you, I think it's really hurt the team on a number of different levels, from tangibly on the field and then with intangibles in the clubhouse. Like, we talked about the leadership thing. I think that's why some of these analytics teams tend to falter. And I think especially with the Red Sox, they devalue things like leadership. They devalue things like that you can't quantify. They devalue the human stuff. And I think turning away from the guy that was really your identity, and he had actually won something. He was an example you could go by. I think that's really hurting the team. And it obviously, you see how it hurts them on the field. The fact that they were putting so much into Roman Anthony to be their guy this year, and then you don't have him. What do you have? But even with him, even if they had him up at the plate last night, you're not nearly close enough in terms of winning a close game against a high-end team offensively. They don't have it offensively right now, and it goes back to spending and valuing the wrong things and devaluing the wrong things at the same time.
1: Yeah, I mean, I think anybody in the analytics department for any sport or any analytic field, whatever you want to call it, they would tell you that it comes with ebbs and flows. Sometimes you're going to be above average, sometimes you'll be average, other times you'll be below average. The Red Sox have been, by the standard that everybody thought this team would be, have been dramatically below average for the first, call it, almost 2.5 months of the season. So when do you start seeing the average and above average happen? Because that's what I would ask these guys, is that if you want to give me the analytics, you want to sell me on that, okay, that's fine. But the results on the field have been below average for 2 months, and everybody knows who's ever paid attention to baseball, you can't have two bad months back-to-back and expect to be a good playoff team. And I know they're only two games back in the wild card, but that's because the American League is terrible this year. Nothing to do with the Red Sox playing well. No. The American League is so bad that the Red Sox, who are absolutely being terrible this year, can somehow manage to be two games back at the wild card spot. That does not make sense in any math, anything you can give me. And I think you're 100% spot on with the leadership. They don't value that, because how can you quantify it? There is no stat that says this person is a good leader. It's all stuff you see in the locker room. It's all things that you just witness with your own eyes. It's the eye test. And they just don't put enough emphasis on that. And that should be, that's not being talked about enough, is that you can talk about the analytics, you can get on them for that, but let's also get on for the fact that they don't focus on things that can't be quantified, because it can't be quantified.
0: Right. And then you look at guys like Breslow and obviously the owners. Like, how often are those guys actually in the clubhouse? I'd venture to guess not often. I think anytime we hear about the team getting addressed by ownership or Breslow or whoever the GM is at the time, it always comes off like that the players didn't get the message, or there was a bit of a miscommunication, or they're just not hearing enough from those guys. So I think that's an issue too. I think there's a total disconnect between the guys putting the team together and then the actual team on the field. And then there's a disconnect between the actual players on the field, because they don't have that sort of glue to hold them together in terms of leadership and all that. And I do think it goes back to spending, but look, I think to say spending is the issue is to sort of oversimplify it. And I don't think it's totally accurate, because I just got the numbers here. If you go to SpotTrack, the tax payroll for the Red Sox, they are in the tax, sixth highest in baseball. So yeah, like, you look, okay, they're a top 10 spending team. Doesn't really look like a top 10 spending team when you look at the roster. And I think that's because they don't spend enough on the high end of the roster. And I think you got a team like the Dodgers, they have the two highest paid players when you go by percentage of the tax, right? Like, I think going by salary isn't quite as strong of an indicator in terms of your quality of your roster. You want to go by how much of the tax, how much of the payroll do those guys take up? Shohei Ohtani's number one in baseball. He's the best player in baseball, so that makes perfect sense. I think Kyle Tucker, who signed with the Dodgers, maybe he's slightly overpaid because I don't know if he's the second best player in baseball, but he's the second highest paid. And I think he's ultimately, they're going to make the playoffs. He's going to make an impact for them at some point. The Red Sox highest paid player in terms of percentage of the tax is Garrett Crochet. Do you know where he ranks in baseball?
1: It,
0: in
1: can't, that be metric? It can't be very high, I think, right?
0: 34th.
1: Yeah.
0: Their highest paid player is 34th in major leagues in terms of how much of the tax he takes up. That's what I've been looking at, because you look at these top contending teams. Look, it's kind of a weird year, right? Because the top 10 teams in baseball right now, it's literally five teams that are top 10 in spending, and then the other are bottom half of baseball, basically.
15: I love that you're going down this rabbit hole as well, because I don't tend to praise the Red Sox defensively. I don't even want to give them that credit, because in terms of defensive runs saved, I would attribute that statistic to being artificially inflated by all the opportunities that you have with runners in scoring position and the ability to throw guys out at the plate because you're crap in a bed, defensively there. But in terms of payroll, do you know who the highest paid positional players is on the team?
1: That's be Trevor Story, right?
0: I think so, yeah.
15: Trevor Story is the correct answer. So I kind of harp on people who kind of give him the side eye with, why are they putting the microphone in front of you? What the hell do you have to say? Well, he is the highest paid positional player on the team. So, like, this is where we're going with the team. This is the leadership and the lack thereof that you guys are kind of pointing out, is there's big void on this team, and this was the problem going into the season. It was very apparent.
0: Another guy who needed to step up and be a leadership presence for the Red Sox this year, Trevor Story. Not only does he play terrible, which you can excuse away at some point, but you can't excuse the way he reacted to the news early this year when they fired Alex Cora. That's I wish they asked me about it. Like, what you're gonna ask you? Who do you think you are, Trevor Story?
1: I want to go down that path. I'm actually really glad you brought this up, because I was trying to find the exact quotes of him and who said what, because I want to make sure I got this right. Is, you talked about you're not sure how often, like, Sam Kennedy, Craig Breslow, John Henry in ownership, how often they're in the clubhouse inside the clubhouse of talking to these players. And I'd argue that's probably a good thing, because after they fired Alex Cora and Craig Breslow talked pregame before that game in Baltimore, it was not good. Story said, if this shows us anything, it's we're here to play baseball and that's it. We don't make decisions. We don't have any input on that. And then Garrett Whitlock, I thought, had the best quote of this whole thing. They made it very clear that we get paid to play baseball, and we need to focus on playing baseball. So that's where we're at. And I just think any time ownership, front office goes down to the players and say, no, you're here to play X sport. You're here to do this. We make the decisions. It's a terrible look, because at the end of the day, somebody has to have the final decision, but you should be listening to the players. And it was evident that firing Cora in so early on in the season was the wrong move, because these players in the clubhouse loved him. He was a player manager, and you can argue that long term, maybe it was the right decision to get off him and move away from him. Could you wait till September? Did it have to be right now in April? You didn't have a manager waiting, or maybe you could say Veritek. You could say, argue maybe. You repurposed his role, and now he wants nothing to do with you. Catherine Veritek, his wife on Twitter, has been tweeting up a storm about this and putting out messages about where he's at and how he was treated. So he wants nothing to do with you. You got rid of the guy who a lot of people thought was the manager waiting, just waiting to come up for Cora to go. You brought up a AAA manager. With all due respect to Chad Tracy, he hasn't been at this level before. So it's not like you had another option that you wanted to go with. And if I'm Craig Breslow, maybe this was an ownership thing that he couldn't get rid of Cora. Why are you firing him now? It's not like you're at the start of your tenure as the Red Sox chief baseball officer. It's not like you're at the very start of that. You're in the middle of it, maybe toward the end of it, depending on how you want to look at it, and you get rid of the manager now? I just, all this, everything you look at just says, wow, the Red Sox, from the play on the field to the front office, they make decisions that seems like they don't understand what needs to be done at the big league level.
0: Right. I think you just nailed it right there. I think two things can be true. I think Alex Cora probably deserved to lose his job with the way they started and the way they looked like they didn't even know what a baseball was. And it's like, isn't that your job, Alex Cora, to get the most out of this roster? But also could be true that they are delusional about their roster if they think they could just blow out their entire managerial staff and just turn things around that way. And that's going to lead into the next portion of this conversation, which we will do after we come back from this break. 617-779-0985. If you want to join in and talk about the Red Sox, that's what we're on right now. Matt Dolph and Jake Seymour will be right back on 98.5 The Sports Hub.
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4: They're not going to give up yet, and they're not going to give up yet for the reason I just stated. The American League is weak. So I believe the Red Sox this morning are only three and a half games out of the wild card race. So at that point, you're thinking, all right, we get hot, we get our offense going. Maybe they will, maybe they won't. Certainly isn't going right now. Then we have a chance. They certainly pitch well enough. Now, come July, if it's not looking great, then you do sell pieces off. But you don't give up yet. And yes, Aroldis Chapman, when he was doing his hugs the other night going into the bullpen, people thought, here go the Red Sox selling off pieces already. It didn't happen. It was a false hug watch. So the Red Sox will remain intact, at least for the foreseeable future.

0: 98.5 The Sports Hub, Matt Dolph and Jake Seymour with you until 5 o'clock. We're starting with Red Sox today. That was Ken Rosenthal, a top baseball insider. Talk about the Red Sox potential plans between now and the trade deadline. He said they were going to remain intact. They're not giving up just yet because, hey, the rest of the AL sucks. Not because
1: the American League is weak.
0: Right. Not because we're confident in our guys. Like we're going to stay the course. Because the rest of the league sucks. So maybe they'll stumble and maybe we'll be just good enough to sneak into the AL wild card, which, look, I'd be fine with it because that's what we were expecting going into the year. I wasn't expecting them to be great offensively. I thought they were going to be middle of the pack at best offensively. They've obviously been worse than expected in that regard. But the pitching and defense has pretty much been as advertised. They get everybody back healthy. They have a full complement of pitchers. They're going to be one of the best pitching teams in the league. That's going to give them a high floor. And, you know, they get hot for a little bit here and there offensively, and they can you know, go on a win streak and jump up in the standings. Maybe they can sneak into the playoffs. I'm fine with all that. Here's the problem with what Rosenthal, not with Rosenthal, but, you know, this is what he's relaying from the team. They're only talking about selling. Who said anything about selling? Who says the Red Sox need to sell right now? They need to add. Also, they need to buy. They need to get
2: what
0: players.
2: What do you have to sell? To sell requires you to have items or players that you want to trade. So what can you sell? There's nothing that anybody wants outside of Roman Anthony, which right. And draft picks, which the Red Sox shouldn't give up.
0: Yeah, I think, like, you know, I'm not giving up Roman Anthony, but, you know, maybe Marcelo Meyer will still have some value somewhere around the league. I don't know if maybe that's gone down now that they've gotten into the season here, and maybe they should have pulled the trigger in the offseason for something like that. But if it's Marcelo Meyer that has to go, maybe you can make an upgrade at his spot in the lineup. But other than that, yeah, you're looking at guys you don't necessarily want to give up. You're looking at pitchers like a Peyton Tolley who pitched pretty well last night. He's off to a good start. And so him, Connelly Early, who has the most innings pitched on the team this year. So, I mean, they've both looked good. I think overall the pitching looks good. I think they're building out a pipeline and a system here. I think that's the one thing that you can give Breslow and his whole staff credit for is they figured out the pitching thing. Like, how long did we say, like, the Red Sox have no idea how to develop pitchers right now? They have nothing coming through the pipeline. They've been chasing it for so long, and now it feels like they have a full complement of pitchers. But that's what you're looking at if you have to talk about making a trade to add to the team. Like, you have to take away from you have to deal from a position of strength, so to speak. I just don't see them doing that, and that's based on what Ken Rosenthal said. Like, there's no talk of them buying. That's a little concerning, where it's either going to be stand pat or sell. That's not what you want to hear if you're the Red Sox. Like, we had guys on our very station, and I think they're right to go this way, where it's like they have to do something. It's getting to be critical mass here, the way they started and look so bad. Guys showing at the park with bags over their heads, guys getting booed off the field, and it's like, I feel like it's more obvious than it's ever been that they didn't do nearly enough to add offensively in the offseason, and it's backfiring in their face. It's just frustrating that it doesn't feel like they're in a hurry to add anything to what they have.
2: And you know what's bad too about this whole thing is that shouldn't you argue with pitching? And the pitching's been good this year, but if you're going to add pitching, that should be a strength of Craig Breslow because he was a pitcher. And it seems like in this bullpen and where they've gone with it, it just hasn't met the standard of where a playoff team should be at, especially after last night. Like this should be where Craig Breslow excels. And I heard Gasp saying this on the way in, and I thought it was a great point. It'd be like a football team hiring a special teams player and as their GM and saying, oh, he's really good because he knows how to scout punters and long snappers. That doesn't make a lot of sense for what Red Sox need or that, you know, analogy to it. And I just think when you look at this, and I would go off what Jim McCaffrey reported today in The Athletic, Red Sox canvassing trade market for right-handed bats to boost bottom-tier offense.
0: Yes.
2: We were talking about this at the break, Doloff, is the Red Sox are not taking advantage of the biggest advantage the Red Sox have in the history of this franchise is the Green Monster. And what did they killed on in last night's game with the two home runs? Both of them went over the Green Monster.
0: Right-handed power batters. Well, I don't know about if Austin Martin is a big power hitter, but Buxton is. Two right-handed batters getting pitches pretty much over the plate and just launching it. Buxton was out of the park, I believe, and Martin was into the seats. And, like, yeah, like, that's, I think the having the worst home record in baseball, it goes right back to having no pop in the lineup, and especially no pop from the right side of the plate. You can't pepper the wall for even, like, you know, wall ball doubles. You can't hit a high fly ball with your launch angle and scrape it off the wall and get on base that way. They just don't have enough guys that can do that. And so, yeah, like that report, I was going to bring up that report from Jim McCaffrey that came out, I believe, this morning. They're looking around. They're making calls. They're seeing what might be available. It still doesn't inspire confidence. I expect them to, you know, make maybe another Wilson Contreras equivalent type of addition. And it's like, you'll get better, but it's not going to be, you know, they're not going to make a trade for a big name. They're not going to make a trade for a guy that really moves the needle, I don't think. Like, I just don't think they're in that mode right now. I think they're in a mode if they want to get the most value over what they have, and they don't want to overspend. They don't want to add too much to what they already have spent in terms of the tax. And I think they're kind of doomed if they're not going to take that route. Like, they have to make a big addition if they really want to, you know, make that push into the playoffs and go on a real run. Like, maybe they could sneak into that last wild card spot with pitching and defense, but you're going to bow out in the first round. You're going to bow out in the wild card round probably, like they did last year. And I think that goes back to not being willing to invest in what it takes to really get over that hump and get to that next level, which is a high-end experienced, high-end elite position player, which I think those guys tend to be the most expensive players in baseball, and they are obviously averse to doing that. They traded away the one guy that was on one of those deals on Rafi Devers. But then you look at teams like the Dodgers with Shohei Ohtani. Like, you really got to extend yourself for those high-end guys to really get to that next level and get to the end of the season. Because if they think they could just coast on the way they are right now and actually be a World Series contender, I think they're sorely mistaken.
2: Oh, they're not even a playoff contender. I mean, outside of the American League being terrible, if this was a normal year, they would be outside of the playoffs, and we'd be sitting here saying, yeah, the season's done, and there's no reason to even watch. The fact that you're able to watch and at least maybe get some enjoyment out of this is because they're only two games out of the wild card race, and it's May. And isn't it sad that this is what we're talking about with this Red Sox team?
0: Yes.
2: That it's May 23rd, and we're talking about the wild card spot. Oh, yeah, they're two games out of the wild card spot. They could sneak in there. What? It's not like it's September, and there's a 10-game lead in the American League East, and the Sox aren't going to overcome that. And this is the worst part about it, is what's the fix here? Well, the fix is to get players, to spend more money, and to help this roster. And we don't, I mean, I don't want to speak for yourself, but I don't have any confidence that that's what's going to happen in the front office and ownership this offseason. Is there anything that they've done in the last 5 years that would put confidence in that for you?
0: No, I think every move they've made has been sort of out of desperation. Like, the Ranger Suarez signing, and he's having a good year. I like him, but the fact that they couldn't just do that for a position player, they couldn't just go the extra mile to keep Alex Bregman, it's very frustrating. I think the fact that they turned around and they signed Suarez to that deal shows that they were willing to spend. They were willing to you know, go 5 years or whatever, but to really pinch pennies at the very top of that contract and not just take that extra step that it took to get Bregman to stay here, it's very disappointing. 617-779-0985. We're going to take one more break, then we're going to come back, and we're going to continue the Red Sox thoughts at the first hour here. Matt Dolph and Jake Seymour on 98.5 The Sports Up.
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17: Narvaez, after the game, making the point that, like, yeah, his head was out of it after the Austin Riley thing. He looked miserable out there. And I think everything being out there, he started to feel bad for himself that he had to go and eat it. But no, I think the reason why Brian Bayo started today, first off, Giovanni Moran went out there both times and failed as the opener, gave up runs. The first outing, Bayo came in and had to start against the Tigers starting lineup. I don't think they looked at the first inning and said, oh, like, it's definitely an opener. That's the reason that Brian Bayo succeeding. It was more just getting him into a rhythm and feeling right. The problem is you throw him out there against what's been arguably the best offense in the sport. That's the first time he has to go through it. But this is also the price you pay when your bullpen has had to work like it has had to. And yeah, Tolley was able to go deep the day before, but the bullpen has been overworked in general. They're trying to save an inning there. When they've used an opener, it hasn't worked. I think they tried to get Bayo back on the saddle, but when you have a guy who just can't seem to get right between the ears, this is what it looks like.

985 The Sports Hub, Matt Dolph and Jake Seymour. We got you until 5 o'clock today on this Memorial Day weekend, Saturday afternoon. Talking Red Sox to start today. That was our former colleague, Tyler Milliken. He's off to greener pastures. Congratulations to him on the next stage of his career. But yeah, that was a good one of his classic rants about Brian Bayo, who last couple starts sort of turned heads by the fact that the Red Sox went to openers in his starts as a way of, you know, sort of trying to help him, trying to get him going, because he's off to an awful start this year. The starts with the openers work. They do two starts in a row here where he comes in the second inning, or, you know, like the whatever. He doesn't start the game.

0: inspires confidence with the way he handles things mentally. The second something goes wrong for him, it unravels. And, you know, he starts walking guys, giving up hits, and then it just sort of snowballs for him. And for some reason, going in there cold, being the starter, is an issue for him. And it, apparently it works if you use an opener, but that's not a sustainable strategy. This is a guy that's like, I think you've pitched enough at this point, dude. I think you know how to pitch at this level. You even looked good in the playoffs last year, didn't he? Against the Yankees, didn't he have a good start? I could be thinking of something else, or maybe thinking of a late regular season start, but he looked good at this down the stretch last season. It looked like maybe he was a guy that was sort of turning the corner. But he's a total mental case, and they tried an opener. It looked like they were turning around. They go right back to him starting, and he immediately craps the bed right over again. So, like, Jake, I wanted to get your thoughts on Bayo.
1: So I think Milliken brought a lot of good points on that. But the one thing I'll kind of jump off of is that you talked about they felt like the Red Sox maybe felt like they're getting to a rhythm, and he was settling into a role. Well, Bayo, if you have somebody else come in to start for you, and then you have to settle into a rhythm in the second inning, then you have a mentality problem in the game. You're not ready to play. And it feels like that's been a lot of what Bayo has been, maybe his biggest hurdle in his career so far, is he has the talent and the body and everything, like all the tangible things you need. But that intangible mentality side of things seems like he's just lacking on it. And I just feel like if the solution to you pitching poorly is having another person come in and start, you have major issues. And if you're not upset about that, I'm going to say you have an ego issue as well. Because starting pitchers, I think it's safe to say, just a general maybe stereotype you could call it, is they have a big ego, they care about themselves, they want their stats.
0: Right, give me the ball.
1: Give me the ball. That's who starting pitchers are. And the greatest starting pitchers have a lot of those qualities, characteristics. If Brian Bayo's okay with this, then he has major issues. And I would argue, because of that, he can't be a starting pitcher. So I'm at the point with this guy, when Garrett Crochet comes back from injury, put this guy in the bullpen. Let him be a reliever. I don't know, maybe he can be a great reliever for this Red Sox team. Maybe be a closer after Chapman, depending on what happens with him long term. But he can't start anymore. You can't have a reliever come in. I don't care if it's Moran. I don't care if it's anyone else in the bullpen. You can't have a starting pitcher who can't start games.
0: Yeah,
1: I've never heard of this. A starting pitcher who can't start games? Are you serious? Come on. Right.
0: Yeah, well, maybe they should make him the opener. Tell him, like, you just have to pitch two innings and then you'll get out of there. Maybe that'll help. Because, I don't know, maybe he's looking at it, it's like, how am I going to get through six innings the way I'm pitching right now? I don't know what his mentality is, but I think you're so right, Jake. If he is not a guy that wants the ball, that's just kind of soft on his part. The fact that he was apparently okay with this sort of thing. But yeah, no, I'm with you on going to the bullpen, long relief. Like, he's obviously not a traditional relief pitcher with his profile, ground ball guy, sinker guy. So, but if he could be a middle reliever, spot starter, sixth starter, and comes out and pitches long relief, like, that might be the route to take with him at this point. And this is another guy that they signed to one of their affordable long-term deals. I don't know what year of the deal he's in right now, probably like the second or third year. So he's here, unless they can trade him, unless he's one of their pieces that they can trade off. But I mean, that on the flip side of that, he's not costing you too much money, so it might be palatable to put him in the bullpen or somewhere where he doesn't have to be a starter to be relied on to be, you know, part of the rotation. Where it looked like going into the year, it felt like he was going to be at worst your third starter, but like now it feels like that has changed. Because look, you got a healthy Crochet. He's obviously the ace, right? They signed Sonny Gray. He's having a good year, 2.93 ERA. He could be their number two pitcher just based on how he's pitching. So I didn't think he could be that guy, you know, just in general on paper, you know. But I think with the situation that they're in right now and the way he's pitching, he could be their number two guy. But you got Toley and Early both up there, both pitching well. Those guys could be your third and fourth starters. And then you're talking about Ranger Suarez as your fifth starter. Like, Ranger Suarez is better than a fifth starter. Like, I think they got a really good rotation even without Bayo. So I think you run that down. I think you're totally right. You bring Crochet back. You put Bayo in the bullpen. See you later, guy. You got to be the sixth starter, long relief, if you're not going to figure it out as a starter.
1: And that may be where his career goes. And this is where I'm going to jump off this as well, is what do we talk about the Red Sox? We talk about money, spending, and trying to be as cost conservative as possible with this Red Sox. That's the mentality, it feels like, of the front office and ownership. So they decide to try and get early on these contracts so they don't have to pay them the money that they would have to pay if they hit the free agency and are on the open market. Okay, that makes sense from a business perspective. But if they want to be cost conservative, you got to give the contract to guys who actually earn it, not guys like Christian.

0: and Campbell, who have a hot start right off the bat and is terrible and can't get into the big leagues now. He's stuck in AAA. Maybe he gets called up again this year. Who knows at this point with how the season going.
1: Sorry to cut you off, but the fact that he's still in the minors,
0: that's a terrible disgusting. Sign. It's terrible, especially with how this team is playing right now. I would have just said, you know what, get this guy up here because the Red Sox are so bad and we're not performing well. Like, if I'm front office, we're not performing well, and let's just get him up here and see what he does and let him figure it out at the big league level. Instead, you're having him down at AAA in Worcester trying to figure this out, and it's not probably working. Roman Anthony, I'm going to put off to the side. He's injured. I think there is something there, so I'm not going to get on him. But then Bayo, he took the bait too in that contract. And those guys look like smartest guys in the room right now because of what had transpired pretty much. But both those guys with those contracts, can you say they wasted money on that? So you tried to be cost-effective, and it's backfired on you. And then you let guys like Bregman walk through the door because it was too expensive. Okay, good one, guys. Yeah, real smart.
1: It's great, great stuff. 617-779-0985. No commercials here. Jake's going to give you a quick look at the headlines. Then we're going to come back, and we're going to transition to the local basketball club. I need to get thoughts from one of our resident green teamers here on the Celtics. So we're going to come back and do that. Matt Dolph and Jake Seymour on 98.5 The Sports Hub.
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0: The Red Sox are canvassing Major League Baseball for a right-handed hitter, according to The Athletic's Jim McCaffrey. And after suffering an 8-6 loss to the Twins Friday night at Fenway, the Red Sox are back on the diamond today for 4-10 first pitch. Last night in the NBA, the Thunder took a 2-1 series lead and a 123-109 win over the Spurs in the Western Conference Finals. Playoff action will continue tonight when the Cavaliers host the Knicks, who hold a 2-0 series lead in the Eastern Conference Finals. And on the ice, the Golden Knights lead the Avalanche 2-0 in the Western Conference Finals after winning 3-1 last night. And puck drop for tonight's showdown between the Canadiens and Hurricanes is set for 7 p.m. Montreal holds a 1-0 lead in the Eastern Conference Finals. 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
5: You want to make your star happy? You want to give him that security if you think he's the long-term part of the plan here? I think the Celtics still very much like Jalen a lot internally, understandably so. On the other hand, you have to look at team building going forward and being like, is this the path, like, in this second apron era, Bobby? Like, is having two max guys like that at that age, at that point in the career, is that the best path going forward? Is that, or can we build a top tier championship contender with that, with what the spending limitations are, which we don't know, in terms of, as far as ownership and luxury taxes go. So that's going to be an interesting one. Like, I can see, my guess would be the Celtics would be, knowing that he still has 3 years left, like, I don't think they're going to be in a huge rush to give him, to tack on 2 years to that contract.

0: 98.5 The Sports Hub, Matt Dolph and Jake Seymour. We're here with you until 5 o'clock. We are going to transition now to the Celtics, who, frankly, probably should be playing in the Eastern Conference Finals right now. I'm not sure they actually would have beaten the Knicks. I might have been a repeat of last year in the sense they get to the second round and they lose to the Knicks in pretty much the same fashion, because they pretty much lost the same way to the Sixers in the first round. And the way the Knicks played against the Sixers in the second round, I'm not sure the Celtics would have had much of a better chance. Probably would have made it a more interesting series. But that brings us to the Celtics offseason now, and I think major changes need to happen. They can't rest on their laurels. They can't run it back with what they have. Question is, how are they going to do it? I just don't know that they are going to do it with spending more money, Jake. I think that's my concern about it all. And, you know, as one of the resident Green Teamers here, one of the co-hosts of the Green Teamers podcast with James Scaramuzzino, I'm not sure I'd want to label you a pure Green Teamer, though, Jake.
1: It's kind of just in jest, I guess, the best way to say it, with the podcast. I don't subscribe to the green goo that is sludged around some of the social media threads.
0: Yeah, and look, like, compared to Felger and Mavs, you might sound like a Green Teamer, right? Like, Felger and Mavs, Mike and Tony are quick to sort of label everybody else around here. He's called me a Patriots toady in the past. I think I was in a past life when the Patriots were winning Super Bowls. I found it hard to be anything other than a toady. But I think we're both more critical than we get credit for at the station. But that's especially true with the Celtics. I have never been a Green Teamer, so to speak. I'm willing to criticize the Celtics. I've never covered them full time. I don't have any kind of emotional connections. You know, I obviously rooted for them back in 08, but I was in college, you know, and so I just wanted to see a banner at that point. But yeah, like, the Celtics, they're not playing nearly well enough in the playoffs. I think that does go back to their coaching. But I do think there is also a roster depth, talent, chemistry type of issue. And I think, you know, at the top of a lot of people's lists for what needs to happen, I think they look at Jason Tatum and Jaylen Brown. And, you know, we just heard our own Brian Robb, who was in here producing for Gasper earlier today, about the potential of signing him to another extension down the road. And I would personally be against that. I think Jaylen Brown, even right now, is a little overpaid. I think, what does he have, though? He's in the top five highest paid in terms of AAV.
1: Yeah, and a lot of that's because of the new CBAs that came in and the new rules that allowed that to happen. But yes, he is.
0: Right. He's not, you know, the fourth highest. If he's the fourth highest paid player, say, he's not the fourth best player in the NBA. So I think he's a little overpaid. But I'd be fine with it if this team was willing to go into the luxury tax, go over the aprons and all that stuff. Like, look, when they're going for the championship 2 years ago, they're way over that. They are spending, you know, $500 million on their payroll, basically. And they went for it, and they won a banner. And so, yeah, credit to them. I think Brad Stevens deserves credit for putting together a roster that basically ran through the league, basically went wire to wire. And so, good for him. But I think now with the new ownership in place, with Bill Chisholm wanting to sort of reset the whole luxury tax stuff, I think Brad Stevens sees the benefits in that. But I think you heard Brad Stevens in his end-of-season press conference. I sensed a little frustration in him, because I think he's looking at this team and saying, he said multiple times, we need to add to our team. We need to add to the roster. I think, you know, he was asked about Joe Mazzulla, too, and I think Joe Mazzulla is sort of a hot-button issue because it doesn't feel like he's gotten any better, and I think he's a big reason why they've fallen short in the playoffs the last couple of years. But he was asked about him, and look, he didn't give him a vote of confidence, I think, Joe Mazzulla's went down a notch for Brad Stevens. But I think ultimately he looks at it, it's like, I got to give him better players. Like, we need better players if we want to, you know, get to where we want to be. And I think they were definitely good enough to get at least the second round this year. So obviously they underachieved. But if they want to get to a level that they can compete with the Spurs or the Thunder, like, I feel like they have to spend. That's my concern, Jay. I don't see them spending. I see them staying under the luxury tax another year, so they can reset all their repeater taxes and all those penalties and everything, which I think you can explain better than I can. It's a little hard for pretty much anybody to understand. Even B-Rob admitted, you know, he's like, I still have trouble with it, even though I consider him an expert on that topic. But I just sense that Bill Chisholm wants them to stay under the tax another year so they can reset those penalties. And I know they don't have to do it in consecutive years, but I just don't see them going through a season where they got to pay that repeater tax. I think he wants to completely minimize or eliminate that. And so I see them going into this offseason thinking, we need to retool the team. And Brad Stevens calls it adding, but I don't know how they add without going over the luxury tax. And I think they're going to stay under. So that's the situation that Brad Stevens is in. It's a tricky one.
1: It is really tricky. And from my understanding of the new CBA and the repeating tax that went into effect this season, is the NBA determines that the repeater tax teams are those that are in the tax for 3 of the 4 years. So because the Celtics were tax-paying teams in 22-23, 23-24, 24-25, they had to take this year off or they'd be labeled as that repeating tax team. So that the clock is reset, I believe, for this coming year. But it isn't fully reset unless they take next year off. So I believe they could spend this year because they weren't last year, and it would be 3 of the last 4. That would make the math work where they could go technically all in this season, but if they don't want to pay the penalties, they got to pull back again. So this is where I'm at with ownership and what they're going to do. This is a major test for them because it's going to be the first time that Celtics fans get an opportunity to see what Bill Chisholm and his ownership group prioritize. Does he prioritize winning, or does he prioritize the bottom line and getting the most out of the roster and being financially conservative, I guess you say. I was going to say financially smart, but you could argue one way or another better than another. I just think with this group, we haven't seen them approach a challenge like this yet. And where they go from here will tell you how the foreseeable future and how the Tatum and Brown led Celtics, how they're going to fare the rest of the way. Because if they want to go all in, then that can open the door to trading Brown for somebody. It can open the door to trading White and adding to Jaylen Brown and Jason Tatum and creating different matchups and different lineups. All those things are on the table. But if they decide to punt on this season, which, by the way, you'd be punting on a year that Jaylen Brown's turning 30 years old. Tatum's right behind him at 29. So these guys are in the prime of their career. And if you're just going to punt on the season and say it's not good enough or we want to make sure we're ready for the next year, well, I'm sorry, that's not really acceptable because these two guys are in the middle of their primes. We've seen Derek White struggle offensively this year. I know he was just named to the all-defensive team, and he was great defensively. But you can only, when you get to the wrong side of 30 sometimes, we've seen this oftentimes with players, you're very good offensively or you're good defensively. And it's hard to do it on both ends of the floor when you get to that point. Tatum and Brown are nearing that age where that becomes more difficult. I'm not saying they're going to fall off the face of the earth and not be good players. I'm not trying to go down that road. But their level of impact is going to decrease. So if you get rid of this year and fully reset the following year, you're really playing with fire.
0: Yeah, you just touched on it. Like, I don't know how much time they have left with these guys playing at that elite level where they impact both ends of the floor. You know, Tatum's considered a top 5 guy in the league. Jaylen Brown, call him top 10, 15, wherever you want to put him. I don't know how much longer they have with that. And so obviously Tatum with the Achilles, that probably set his career back a little bit. Even if he comes back and he's the same guy, I just think that stuff tends to slow you down over time. I think that's going to continue to be a thing with him. I don't think he's out of the woods. He's not going to, this isn't the last time he's going to be injured, right? So I think that's going to start creeping in. I think that he's been durable and willing to play. Like, that's not a problem with Jason Tatum. I just think he's gonna start breaking a little more often because he's gonna be on the wrong side of 30. And Jaylen Brown's getting to that point. And so, yeah, for me, I want them to go all in for the next couple of years. Like, I want them to get that banner with Jason Tatum and Jaylen Brown intact. Like, I've gone back and forth on breaking up the Jays, and if I'm breaking them up, like if I'm trading one of them, I'm getting another star player in return, like make a real shakeup. I just don't see the point in that. I feel like when you have these guys, I think that's too much of a gamble to really move on from those guys. But I just don't think the window is going to be open that much longer. I just feel that way. And I know, like you said, they're not going to fall off the face of the earth. I think they're still going to be really good players into their 30s. I think especially nowadays, like, you know, with everybody's such a good athlete these days and the resources they have, players are playing well into their mid-30s more than ever, like more than they used to. Like, you're not going to fall off a cliff, but I don't see them, you know, contending for a banner with Jason Tatum and Jaylen Brown as their cornerstones when they're, you know, 34, 35 years old. I don't see that happening. So I look at this team right now, I think like now is the time to go all in for that banner. I just don't see it happening with the way Bill Chisholm has been talking, the way he's been answering questions when he's been available. And I think when you're asking like this, we're going to see what he prioritizes. I hope he proves me wrong, but I think he's more about the bottom line. I think he's more about that right now anyway, because I think he wants to reset all those penalties. A private equity guy comes in, they immediately cut all these costs. They just barely get under the tax with the way they maneuver at the trade deadline, which you could argue even that made them worse for wear. They trade for a guy, Nikola Vucevic, who barely even plays in the playoffs. And so, like, what was the point of that? So I think he's prioritizing, you know, getting under the tax and cutting costs and that whole thing. I think he's prioritizing the bottom line right now. I'm not saying that doesn't mean they're never going to spend or they're never going to go all in. But I think right now the priority is getting the spending down and getting what he likes to call flexibility. But I look at these private equity guys, analytics guys, and things like that. I think they probably think they're smarter than us, but they probably are. But they're smarter than they think they are. They think they can win other ways. I think they think they can win without having to spend for those high-end players. And like the fact that they have the two high-end players now, it's like, that's good enough. We don't need to spend anymore. We're going to retool the rest of the roster. We're going to figure it out. And I think there's ways that they could improve the roster without necessarily spending more, which we'll get into, trading other guys off the roster. But I just think the way it's set up right now, I think the fact that they got under the luxury tax and they did it so aggressively, I don't see them turning around and going back to spending. I think it's going to be another offseason of staying under the tax. And I think Brad Stevens has a little air of frustration about it because he's going to have to do some creative maneuvering if they want to stay under that tax and retool and improve the team.
1: Yeah, and I think the other thing to highlight with all this is the punishments that are in place now for teams that spend over the luxury tax and get into the aprons are real, and they do hurt you for building a roster. The second and first apron, especially, because that is when you're talking about exceptions, draft picks, all those things come into question when teams are consistently paying into the first and second aprons. But paying over the luxury tax, that's strictly financial penalties. So ownership, if they wanted to go all in this year or going all in this year and the following year and the years after that, they're just paying a penalty. I believe it's per dollar based on what you go over, depending on which bracket it is. So I was reading in the Athletic that had it right here, and it lost on me. But essentially, it's like $2.50 for every dollar you go over between like zero and $5 million. And it goes up from there, and it goes up each year you're in that repeating tax team. Again, strictly monetary. So you don't lose draft picks. You can still get your exceptions. And then there are other years where you can go all in and go to that first apron, second apron. It's just a matter of, are you willing to pay that penalty? And this season, we can confidently say that the Celtics decided they did not want to pay that penalty because they got rid of Porzingis, got rid of Holiday, got rid of Horford, let Cornette walk. All these different guys committed a lot of money or had a lot of money left on their deals, and they decided to get rid of them. And we can argue that for a lot of those guys, it made sense, right? Holiday, Porzingis especially, hasn't looked like he was in the green and white. So maybe that was the right decision to move off a lot of those guys. But this year, you got to invest. There has to be something that happens, whether it's moving White for somebody, maybe it is going out and getting Giannis and keeping Brown and Tatum together. There has to be something that happens that allows Celtics fans to grasp on the hope, because if that doesn't happen, you're looking at Tatum and Brown's legacies being just that one championship in 2024, and that would be shameful.
0: 617-779-0985. We're going to take a break here. We're going to come back and continue the Celtics conversation. Matt Dolph and Jake Seymour on 98.5 The Sports Hub.
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15: I think Giannis wants to go to Boston, and I'm not sure Boston wants Giannis. And I think that's the push and pull right now.
16: What makes you think he wants to go to Boston?
15: I just think he does. I think he wants to stay in the East. And I think a certain guy in the Celtics has the same shooting coach as him. And I think there's a lot of respect for the organization. And I just think that would be a team he would be interested in. But I also think Miami is another team he'd want to go to.
16: Yeah.
15: And by the way, the league's more fun if he goes to Miami. The league's more fun if Jalen and Jason stay together next year.
16: Sure.
15: Giannis goes to Miami with Bam and they just kind of figure it out, Heat culture style, and just salvage random guys from around the league, like the Davion Mitchell types, and all of a sudden they're scary.
0: .85 The Sports Hub, Matt Dolva, Jake Seymour. We got you until 5 o'clock. That was Bill Simmons talking about the Celtics and Giannis Antetokounmpo. Big item this offseason in terms of will he not be traded? Will he go to the Celtics? I believe that he wants to come here. Like, remember when he went out of his way to talk about how great Joe Mazzulla is as a head coach? So, like, I think he obviously wants to play for Joe Mazzulla. I wonder why that would be. Like, does he want to start shooting threes? I tend to doubt that.
1: It's either that or he likes the, I guess you call it, intensity that Mazzulla can bring in terms of what he's talked about. Like, on these areas, you mentioned the challenge coin. He's been on podcast talking about killing and being violent, the escape rooms, like all those different things. I think oftentimes athletes can relate to that because a lot of those characteristics translate well to being competitive or being competitive.
0: I do like the challenge coin thing. That was one of the greatest things I've ever heard. This is live life like we're in like an Assassin's Creed video game or something. I hereby challenge you. I've gone back and forth on a lot of things in terms of breaking up the Jays, like what to do in terms of the top end of the roster. I'm a no on Giannis. I'm just a little too worried about his Achilles. You don't really want to have another Achilles. Training for a 32-year-old guy at this stage of his career, like, I get it. Like I was saying, guys can play well into their mid-30s. It's just Giannis still hasn't had that one, that devastating injury that really sets him back. And I feel like it's going to happen wherever he goes next season. I just feel like if he comes to Boston, it could happen as soon as next season. I'm just a little too worried about that, and I just feel like it's too big of a risk to really break up what you already have. And I think that league especially, talent wins out, and you know, maybe Jason Tatum and Jaylen Brown don't turn out to be as great as we want them to be in terms of the top end. Do they win enough championships? Do they play well enough in the playoffs? I think there's fair questions about them and how they've played in the playoffs and how they play in close competitive games. I think there's a lot of fair questions about them. They won the championship as front runners. They had never really had a real stress test. They weren't really tested by anyone on their road that year. They just sort of blew teams away. Especially in the finals, they just blow the Mavericks away. The one game they lose, I think they sort of laid down because they wanted to come back here and win it. And then, but then you get them into a tough competitive series and it gets, you know, close and tight, and you really got to come through this one possession. They've come up short there. And so I don't know that Giannis necessarily changes that, but I just think it's too big of a risk with the health and changing up the mix, the chemistry. I don't know that Giannis is the answer to that. And if they don't want him, like maybe they're just driving a hard bargain for Milwaukee. They don't want to give up too much. But if they were to get Giannis, I'd rather they add him to Tatum and Brown. I don't know how possible that is, putting all, you know, like $160 million or whatever into three players. I don't even know how doable that is, especially if they want to stay under the luxury tax. And could they even fill out the rest of their roster after that?
1: Well, but you definitely if probably it's Giannis, if you're going to stay beneath the luxury tax.
0: If it's Giannis, you got to add him to Tatum and Brown. I don't care how you do it. Figure it out. I don't want it to be like switching out Jaylen Brown for Giannis. Where do you stand on that?
1: Yeah, so I would not trade Jaylen Brown straight up for Giannis. I just think there's too many things wrong with Giannis being on the wrong side of 30, the injuries that he's had. I'm worried about his Achilles, just all these things that I think make him not an asset that you want to invest in long term on. But if you can get him here and keep Brown and Tatum, in, totally in on that.
0: Oh, yeah.
1: And the reason why I say that is because outside of the fact that he's Giannis Antetokounmpo, MVP caliber player, the best years the Celtics have had with Tatum and Brown is when they've had roamers, roaming big men. So think of Rob Williams, Porzingis even, and Horford they use at times in that capacity. If you could use Antetokounmpo as one of those roamers in the paint area, especially on defense, I think that could be dangerous for the Celtics. And I think that's where Tatum and Brown can really excel, because especially with someone like Antetokounmpo who can just run out in space and get in transition and play fast, Giannis at the center position would be so intriguing with Tatum and Brown. And I think that would help, because he would – obviously he comes in and he is one of – I won't say the first option because it's probably still Tatum's team. Actually, definitely is Tatum's team. But he can be the third option and take nights off and rest and be ready to go for the playoffs. And Brandon Tatum can do their thing, and it can work like that, I think. But I would not just go in on Giannis while giving up Brown because of the health concerns. And even the stuff that Miles Turner had, the podcast clip where he talked about Doc Rivers not having the accountability for players and Giannis showing up late to all these different, you know, plane leaving and meetings and whatever. Those are reasons why I wouldn't just trade straight up for Giannis for Jaylen Brown, do a swap. But if you can get him in with the two stars here, absolutely in on that.
0: Yeah, I'm not worried about necessarily about like the diva behavior out in Milwaukee, because that's just a guy that's a guy that wants out. I think he starts to go in that direction. Like, it doesn't necessarily guarantee that that's going to carry over here. Like, especially if he wants to come here and wants to play with Joe Mazzulla, I think he'd be a good soldier. But I think at the end of the day, we are touching on one of the things that is always a consideration in this league, especially the NBA, is the egos and the hierarchy and how is the team separated? How do the guys separate from each other? Who's the guy? Who's in the lead? And I feel like that has always been kind of an issue with Tatum and Brown. I don't know necessarily that they have personal issues with each other. I think it's strictly a business thing, strictly like a basketball thing. I think Jason Tatum and Jaylen Brown like each other, and I think they get along and all that, but I think Brown probably does look at it as like, hey, I'm the guy that won finals MVP. I'm the guy that won the conference finals MVP. I'm the guy that had a chance to showcase myself as the number one guy on the team. And I finished fourth in the league in scoring. I'm MVP votes, all that stuff. But I don't know that – I think you get to the end of that series against the Sixers, the way he blew it in that fourth quarter, he had a chance right there to have basically a signature moment in his career. And it went in the opposite direction. And so I think we've seen enough that Tatum is the guy. Is Jaylen Brown willing to accept that? I think that's the question. But look, I was going back and forth on the idea of breaking up the Jays, and I thought the best option for Brown might have been, since he's overpaid, make a horses for ponies type of trade. Like, I don't know, I don't want to do that necessarily, but Brown to, you know, say the Atlanta Hawks, I think would make a lot of sense. They've talked to him before from Atlanta. Atlanta could make him, you know, in theory, their number one guy. But I don't know. Where do you think, how do you think that would work out if they were to trade Jaylen Brown for, you know, call it three guys? They have good players that you could send back. Dyson Daniels, who is also an all-defensive point guard. Nyakao Okongwu is a good center. He could play center for you. Jalen Johnson's their best player right now. Like, if they could package those guys, if they wanted to bring in Jaylen Brown that badly,
1: yeah.
0: How would you feel about a move like that? I don't generally like moves like that, but for the Celtics, this situation, if Brown wants out, he wants to go to Atlanta, that might be their best option.
1: So the thing I keep going back to in any scenario that involves trading Brown and getting a package or players for him is it's so hard to do what the Celtics did in terms of building this team. If you go and look at it, right, they didn't even tank. They got lucky that the Nets were stupid enough to give up all these first-round draft picks for an aging Paul Pierce and Kevin Garnett. So they weren't taking. They were building a winning culture and then got two of the best players in each of their, you could call it top five draft orders of like how the prospects went. They hit on both those picks. That is so hard to do. Look at the teams that were around them. The Sixers and the Lakers. Now, the Sixers obviously had Embiid, and that was a few drafts before, but the Lakers didn't hit on any of those guys. They got bailed out because LeBron James wanted to go to Los Angeles, and Anthony Davis followed suit. So they got bailed out because of that, and the Sixers had Embiid, who was from a few draft classes ago. They got kind of bailed out in that too. But the Suns were also in that. It took them getting Chris Paul and DeAndre Ayton years later to get fixed. So when we talk about trading Brown for a plethora of players, whether it be Atlanta or name another team, I just say I don't know if that's the ending that you want. Is that really the most value you can get for Jaylen Brown? Because those players you mentioned are good players. They're not bad players.
0: But it's horses for ponies.
1: It's exactly. It's what you'd mentioned on that. And I just think trading away someone of Jaylen Brown's caliber, unless if you're getting somebody like Antetokounmpo, is a hard sell for fans because it kind of just means that you prioritize. I don't want to say you don't prioritize winning, but you're definitely focusing on the contract and the business model of it, not the championship driving, which is what Celtics fans want and what the organization has been built on for all these years, too.
0: Quickly, I push back on that they weren't taking. I don't know how old you were the year the 1 year they did tank. Well, that was quite a tank. The year they brought in Chris Humphries, Marshawn Brooks.
1: Yeah, that was,
0: remember that year?
1: They were tanking that year. That's definitely fair. But
0: that was the recent year, and they ended up with Marcus Smart. So to your point, they lucked out with the Tatum and Brown picks because the Nets.
1: And this is also why this is a good someone else I've been thinking of. This is why I would be okay with the Celtics trading away a lot of draft picks to go get somebody like Giannis, because the Celtics as an organization, and also Brad Stevens with his tenure so far as being the Celtics GM, he's figured out how to draft players or find the diamonds in the rust and hit on those guys. So even if they get rid of picks for Giannis, someone of that caliber, I'd be okay with that because you have someone like Brad Stevens who can come in and find guys like your Luka Garzas, who Garza's not a great player. He's certainly at the upper echelon in the NBA, but for what they got him this year, he did his job, and that was a good sign by Brad Stevens. Did he miss on some? Yeah, he definitely did. I just think that I would have confidence in the front office to find some of those players because of what they've done previously.
0: I completely agree. If it's doable to add Giannis to Tatum and Brown and figure out the rest of it, I have confidence that Stevens can figure it out. I just don't know that they're realistically going to do it that way. 617-779-0985. I see a couple calls on the line. Hopefully they stay on and we can take some calls here, but we're going to take a quick break here and come back. Matt Dolph and Jake Seymour on 985 The Sports Hub.
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1: And just quickly, Bill, I want to give you a chance to talk about that, because I think for a lot of fans, that's probably their biggest question about any owner. How much is that owner willing to spend? We know that some of the luxury tax penalties can be onerous to reset the whole thing. You guys would have to get under twice in a 4-year period. Yeah. So I'm curious. I want to give you a chance to discuss that, where you stand on that in terms of not just the second apron, but getting all the way under the luxury tax and trying to reset some of these penalties. Or if you know, don't care, hey, let's go for it.
2: I mean, let's go for it, but let's do it in a reasonable way. I think, you know, we're trying, my goal and my, you know, high level direction to Brad and the team is, you know, let's do whatever we can to win championships and raise banners and raise as many as we can, both in the near term, but also in the medium to the long term as well. So, definitely taking that approach and the flexibility that Brad talks about, I think that's paramount to doing that. So, but ultimately, you know, we're going to do everything we can to win. That is job number one. And not just win games, win championships.
3: By the Sports Hub, Matt Dolph and Jake Seymour. We got you until 5 o'clock. That is new Celtics owner Bill Chisholm. With a really good question from Chris Gasper. He finishes the question with, or do you just not care? Let's go for it. And I think that froze him up a little bit on the answer.
4: He
3: stopped. He's like, because that was his chance right there to be like, oh, yeah, no, we're going for it. I don't care about luxury taxes or the aprons or anything like that. Instead, he kind of stumbles through the answer and refers to flexibility.
2: Let's go for it, but let's do it.
3: Let's go for it, but let's do it in a reasonable fashion. Let's do it within reason.
4: Did that sound like a emphatic, let's do it? No, let's do it.
3: That doesn't sound like a guy who's ready to go right back over the aprons. And I'm not saying they absolutely have to do that. I feel like they could add, you know, a player, like an even an impactful player. I think they're the, you know, $13 million under the tax. So like they could add an impactful player who puts them a little bit into the luxury tax.
2: Oh, I mean, let's go for it.
3: Yeah. I mean, he wants to go for it. He wants to win, but I'm not sure they're going to do everything that it takes, because you can do everything that it takes. You can go into the tax. You can go into the apron. And I know that, like you said, like the apron has its restrictions when it comes to trades and things like that. So like they'd be restricted in terms of what they can do at the trade deadline, those kinds of machinations. But in terms of just adding players, adding talent, like they might just be one big piece away. And it's not even Giannis. Like if they add a top 30 player to the mix, like I don't know what's out there in free agency this year. We might have a call on that coming up. I just don't see it. I just don't see it with the way Bill Chisholm reacted and the fact that they already got under the tax. I just think they're one player away, but I feel like we're about to have a frustrating offseason, Jake.
4: Yeah, I think you're right. I don't think it's going to be a lot that happens, and we're going to be sitting here in, let's call it September, saying, oh, look at that. Jason Tatum's still on the roster. Jaylen Brown's still here. Maybe that's a surprise, but Derek White's still here. And Giannis Antetokounmpo is wherever he's at, not Boston. LeBron is staying put or went to Cleveland or wherever he went. I just think this Celtics ownership group is very cognitive of the penalties that can come in place with teams who are repeating, and that they'd rather completely reset everything so they can fully invest in the team in the final few years of Tatum and Brown, which, again, I don't know if that's a wrong philosophy. It's a philosophy. I don't know if it's wrong. I don't know if it's right either. But at the same time, I just think that you're punting on a season with Tatum and Brown being in their primes, and I don't agree with that philosophy at all.
3: 617-779-0985. We're going to go to the calls here. Paul in Rhode Island has an interesting thought here for the Celtics. Go ahead, Paul.
5: It is an interesting thought, but it's up to you to distinguish if I'm a village idiot caller or not. But if I was to bring LeBron James here, and he has business here, and keep the Jays, and bring Bronny here, and be coached by one of the best young coaches that develops young players, I mean, what are we talking about here? First of all, those two contracts, those two players did not invent those contracts. It's an automatic thing, okay? And second of all, they've given you more wins than any other coach, not in Celtics history, but as a coach that walked into a mess from the other coach. And last year or this year is two different things, okay? If Pritchard would have got that ball in 2 minutes and plus left, okay, would have changed the whole game, right? If the New England Patriots were down 9-0 and 12-0, oh yeah, it was the coach. No, it wasn't the coach. We made our bet in the Super Bowl. It was the players. Okay? But don't tell me that you don't want LeBron James to come here, play in the first quarter, fourth quarter, okay? That's my opinion, my personal opinion. And Joe Mazzulla's going to say no. No.
4: Well, no, the Celtics are going to say no, and I'll tell you exactly why. Thanks, because Paul. you bring up Bronny James coming to the Celtics and being that an asset for why LeBron wants to come here. Okay, yeah, maybe. Do the Celtics strike you as an organization that wants to bring the baggage that LeBron brings in terms of his people, clutch sports? Bronny James has to be on the roster, and he can't go to the G League. No, he has to be on this two-way deal. So now you're eating up two-way deals. I just think all of this with LeBron James, the Celtics are an organization that they don't do that. They don't move mountains for players to come here. They don't do any of that. It's, do you want to be a Boston Celtic or do you don't want to be a Boston Celtic? That's how it is. And I refute the fact that Joe Mazzulla would also say, yeah, he wants LeBron James in the first quarter and fourth quarter. Okay, maybe he does, but I would also say that Joe Mazzulla has had the philosophy that no one's bigger than the team. Sorry, LeBron's one of the guys who, the history of sports, who might be saying, no, I'm the team. It's my team. And you really want to bring that in here with Tatum and Brown? There maybe is some issues there between the two of them, but it's based on what's been going on with this feud between Brown and Stephen A. Smith, which is a whole other ordeal, but you want to introduce LeBron James to that mix. Yeah, okay. We'll see how that works.
0: Yeah, LeBron to the Celtics, I'm only into the idea if it's the opposite of everything you just said, where it doesn't have to become the LeBron James show. You don't have to bring over all this baggage. I imagine you would definitely require them to put Bronny on the roster. But if you have to bring in the whole LeBron experience, I'm not into that. If LeBron wants to come here and he says, look, this is Jason Tatum's team, this is Jaylen Brown's team, I'm going to get you guys the ball because, you know, I'm one of the best passers of all time. I'm going to get you guys the ball. You lead the way offensively. I'm just going to mix in, and I'm going to make us better as a team, and I'm going to make it all roll like that. I'm going to make us hum as the de facto point guard, so to speak. If he sort of takes a step back in terms of the hierarchy and the whole LeBron experience, I'm into the idea. If it's everything you just said and it's like this becomes LeBron town, I'm completely out on that. I don't want that to be the deal. I think the deal needs to be that he can basically be the third guy. You know, he's 41 years old, going to be 42, whatever he is. Be the guy that's, you know, going for that last ring. And I'm coming in here. It's not my team. It's Jason Tatum's team. And I'm going to just here to make the team better. And the Mazzulla thing, like, look, if there's the one benefit I have with LeBron is if there's one player that's going to get Joe Mazzulla in line and tell him, no, we got to do it this way, it would be LeBron James. Yeah. Like, I think LeBron James would be better as a player coach for the Celtics than Joe Mazzulla would be. Okay, let's go back to the calls here. Matt in Boston on Bill Chisholm. Go ahead, Matt.
6: Hey, guys. I think it's very telling, you know, when you were playing that clip of Bill Chisholm, he kind of sheepishly said, we'll do whatever we can to win championships. He didn't say, we'll do whatever we have to do to win championships. And I think that's very telling right there.
0: All right, thanks, Matt. That's a good way to parse the words there. Whatever we can. You know, there's certain things we can't do. And among those things we can't do is go back into the apron. We just can't do it. We can't do it. And look, I get it. That from his standpoint, he wants to do the private equity thing. He wants to cut back on all those costs. And you know, he's looking at it as an investment on some level. And I know he purports to be, you know, a big Celtics fan. He wants to win multiple championships. But look, he also mentioned the medium and long term in addition to the short term. What do you think he wants to do in the short term? I think in the short term, he wants to get those costs down as much as he can. And the easiest way to do that is to get rid of the taxes. So I just don't – I see them doing whatever he can, but the frustrating part is there's going to be certain things that in his mind he can't do when the reality is he can do it, he just doesn't want to.
4: Yeah, I 100% agree with that. It's good on the caller to pick that up and kind of sparse those words together. It's – like I said, this is a major test for the Celtics ownership group this offseason because we're going to see – how they decide to spend money, because they could also come out and, let's say they go into the luxury tax, into the first and second aprons, whatever the case may be. Let's say they go out and do that. Well, then the narrative becomes they didn't want to invest in a season that Tatum was going to be out for a majority of that year, which then kind of opens up some conversations about Jaylen Brown and what they really think of him long term, or him as a player in general. But again, we've all gone back to this point, is the repeating tax. They want to fully reset that clock, more than likely. You know, that's just us talking about it, that they more than likely want to reset that clock because that's a smart business or portfolio decision, and that's probably what they're going to do. They're going to reset it so they can go all in for 3 of the 4 years in the future toward the back end of Tatum and Brown's prime.
0: 617-779-0985. I see a few more of you on the line. Hang in there. We're going to get to you next, but we're going to take a quick break here before the end of the hour. We'll be right back. Matt Dolph and Jake Seymour on 98.5 The Sports Hub.
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23: The whole situation, again, with this Tommy Point thing is the biggest reason in my mind why I haven't heard a peep. Maybe I'm wrong, and you guys, I haven't heard one person say this team should explore trading Derek White, who had a horrific series and is one of the biggest reasons you lost the series in terms of underperforming relative to what he's supposed to do for the team and even what he did for the during the regular season, even though he didn't shoot well in the regular season. He gave you one half of

because who's gonna run around and block somebody else's shot as a guard? Ugo can do it, but that's okay. But who's gonna run around and do that? And who's going to get these offensive rebounds and do these other things? And it doesn't matter to them that literally at points during the Philadelphia series, and this is not my opinion, the announcers were actually saying during some of those games in Philly, the Sixers are daring him to shoot. Daring him to shoot.

0: 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Matt Dolph and Jake Seymour with you until 5 o'clock today. A lot of Gasper this hour. Sport Gasper talking about Derek White. He believes that he is probably the best option to trade in terms of improving the roster because, you know, the idea is that you keep Tatum and Brown together. You don't trade off Brown for ponies. You don't trade Brown for another star and assume a different level of risk. So Derek White probably is their best option because White, you know, last few years he's been there. You could say he's been the number three guy, you know, and this year he was supposed to be the clear number three guy. But unfortunately, despite being all defense first team again, he's obviously the best shot blocking point guard in the league. Elite defensive guy at his position. But steep drop off offensively. He shot 39.4% from the field. And that's after he shot basically 44% over his whole career to that point. So really a strange drop off for him offensively. I don't know that he's going to be that for the rest of his career. I feel like he'll rebound a little bit offensively and get back into the 40s, at least shooting wise. But look, you have a guy who's a defensive specialist and shoots under 40% from the field. You know who that is, Jake Seymour?
1: Yeah, you said it. You want me to say it?
0: I'll say it. You got Marcus Smart again.
1: I don't want to steal your thunder.
0: You're right.
1: Good take.
0: Sorry. Yeah. No, you're right back to having Marcus Smart on your team. If you have a guy that his specialty is defense, but he's going to take bad shot. His shot selection, I thought, was poor from the when I was able to watch Derek White play this year for the Celtics. And so I think that contributed to the drop off in field goal percentage. But his value to the team has been his two-way ability, that he can impact both ends of the floor. Like you said, like for a championship team, is he a true number three? Like if you have two top 10 guys, like if Tatum and Brown could be top 10 guys, maybe Derek White is feasible as your third guy if he's scoring. If he's scoring, you know, like 18 points a game or whatever he was averaging the last couple of years, 17. So, yeah, if he can't be efficient on offense, then you basically have Marcus Smart back. I know Derek White is different from Marcus Smart in terms of personality, attitude. I think that's what sort of turned a lot of people off from Marcus Smart. I don't think Derek White fancies himself. I don't think Derek White has the ego of Marcus Smart. So I think that's been a benefit of moving on from that guy. But on the floor, if he can't figure it out offensively, then they probably are better off trading him. And so, look, he makes $29.5 million, so you obviously got to match the money. There's not a ton of options out there in terms of maybe realistic trades for them. If they wanted to trade him for a big, you know, a center, power forward, whatever. You got Jarrett Allen in Cleveland. I don't know if Cleveland would want to trade with the Celtics in the first place.
1: Well, they could if they want to free up money for a LeBron reunion.
0: Yeah, that's true. If they wanted to try something like that, maybe that's an option for them. Miles Turner in Milwaukee. If you don't get Giannis, could you get Miles Turner in a Derek White trade? So I don't know how much research you've done into that, Jake, in terms of trading Derek White for front court help, but feasibly, big picture wise, that might be their best option in terms of improving the roster. If they're going to trade a guy that's sort of declining offensively and he's a defensive specialist, a point guard, you go to a team that needs backcourt help and can deal from the front court, maybe make that kind of swap. You're not necessarily, you know, elevating yourself in terms of high-end talent, but maybe you change the mix, you retool a little bit, and maybe they're a little bit better that way.
1: Well, what's been the problem with Derek White for me this season is I was going through Cleaning the Glass, which is an advanced NBA stats metric page, and really simple, they have this stat called assist rate, and basically it's the percentage of shots that you made that a player made where they were assisted on. So for Derek White, throughout his entire career, his assist rate on made three-pointers has been at least 80%, if not more of it. His years in Boston, we'll go back to the championship year, it was 80%, and last year was 81%. This previous year, so 2 years ago for that last one, but anyways, this previous year, it was down to 72%. So it was the first time in his career that the assisted rate for three-pointers made was below 80%. It was like that for the entire year. And I thought that it was going to change when Tatum came back because of how Tatum maybe facilitates, and it would be a true him being the number third option because he was kind of elevated as a number two at times because Tatum was out, so naturally, sure, depth chart kind of moves up, right? So I was thinking that maybe that

0: would help him and get some more catch and shoot three-pointers, and it never happened. So maybe the opportunities were there. I did feel like at times there were looks he was getting where he's like, okay, you can live with that look, and he missed it. I just think with him right now, 32 years old, on the wrong side of 30, we talk a lot about in sports, teams needing to move off of players early. This is the guy to move off of. I'd look to move off Derek White sooner rather than later because of the age. It seems like these are signs that he's offensively at least progressing downward. I know he was great defensively this year. No one's taking that away from him. But for the amount of money he's making, you can't have a guy make that much money and shoot the ball that poorly. It can't happen.
1: Going to take a quick call here before the break. Marcel, you got to be quick. Marcel and Taunton on Giannis and the Celtics. Go ahead, Marcel.
2: Yes, I was thinking Giannis is not going to be a good fit for Celtics because he really cannot shoot. And the question I also have, do they have to pay Jalen and Jason that $75 million? I love Jason. I love those guys, but I don't think none of them going to worth $75 in the long run because they're going to need more help with that money in there to get people good. But I don't think it's a good fit with Giannis, and they got to change the three-point system.
1: All right, thanks, Marcel. Yeah, like Giannis obviously isn't a fit if they're going to keep doing the three-point thing. That's the one thing that people, I think, see the benefit in Giannis is he can force them to change their philosophy. But, like, yeah, if they want to stay the course with just we're going to shoot a ton of threes, we need everybody to be able to shoot threes, Giannis is obviously not a fit for that.
0: No, absolutely not. And I just think the point with the $75 million, I mean, that's what the league is now. Tatum and Brown are upper echelon players. It's part of doing business with good players in the NBA. So, and the Celtics should be lucky that they have two players like that because you could be like other teams that don't have those two players. It kind of goes back to what I said earlier, is that how difficult it was for the Celtics to not only be in the position that they were in to take those two players and how they did it, but also the hit on those two draft picks in back-to-back years. That is incredibly difficult, incredibly right. difficult.
1: That's why I'm hesitant to move on. It's like you hit on those picks and now you're going to move on while they're still in their prime.
0: It's like you want a scratch ticket and you hit for the big super $1 million thing and then you're going to take that money and put it in a startup.
1: Right.
0: It's like, no, you're going to take the money. Maybe you do a smart investment. You pay off some debt and you move on with your life. You're not going to put it and throw it away in some random startup you know nothing about.
1: 617-779-0985. Jake, we haven't had a chance to talk about my number one team. You just had a whole hour to talk about your number one team. It's my turn, damn it. We're going to transition to the Patriots here in the final hour. If you got any Patriots thoughts and you want to call in, do not hesitate. 617-779-0985. Jake's going to give you a quick look at the headlines here. Then we're going to come right back. No commercials. Matt Dolph and Jake Seymour on 98.5 The Sports Hub.
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0: The Red Sox are canvassing Major League Baseball for right-handed hitter, according to The Athletic's Jim McCaffrey. And after suffering an 8-6 loss to the Twins Friday night at Fenway Park, the Red Sox, they're back in action just a few minutes, 4-10 first pitch against the Twins at Fenway Park today. And last night in the NBA, the Thunder took a 2-1 series lead in a 123-109 win over the Spurs in the Western Conference Finals. Playoff action will continue tonight when the Cavs host the Knicks, who hold a 2-0 series lead in the Eastern Conference Finals. And on the ice, the Golden Knights lead the Avalanche 2-0 in the Western Conference Finals after winning 3-1 last night. And puck drop for tonight's showdown between the Canadiens and Hurricanes is set for 7 p.m. Montreal holds a 1-0 lead in the Eastern Conference Finals. 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Memorial Day weekend, the real start to the summer. 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
8: I think it would be a mistake if it was a first-round pick straight up, even if it's a 2028 first-round pick. If you do trade a first, I think you should be trying to get back like a third. When the player is already limited the pool of teams to which he's willing to be traded, that hurts Philly's leverage. It just does. The fact that it has gotten to this point with A.J. Brown hurts Howie Roseman. There's nothing he can do about it. A.J. Brown seemingly really doesn't want to be there anymore. I just think those first round picks, they do have to be, and this is a word Vrabel has used, they have to be the lifeblood of your organization. You have to string together multiple quality drafts, and your best chance of doing that, if you want to be a sustained championship contender, is to hit on those first round picks. And you start giving them away for guys that, like, let's be honest, we don't even know what AJ Brown's going to look like in 2028 if some of the reporting is right about the Rams being concerned about his knees. So first round picks straight up, that would make me a little queasy if I'm in that Patriots front office.
1: .85 The Sports Hub, Matt Dolph and Jake Seymour. We got one more hour here. We transition to the local football club. Their schedule just came out this week. It's going to be tough. It's going to be a lot tougher than last year. And so I don't love their chances of getting close to 14 wins. There's been the familiar refrain where they could look better, play better, and have a worse record. I think they're definitely going to have a worse record, but I think it's quite possible that they look better, and I think they're going to look a lot better on offense. I think that is partially because they addressed the offensive line issues, all the blocking issues. They brought in a fullback. If they're going to use a fullback, get a real fullback. They did that. But there's also the AJ Brown component, and I think we're just at the point that, like, we just need it to happen, right? It feels like it's going to happen. It's going to happen as soon as possible. June 1st, June 2nd, whenever they can make that trade, that's going to happen. It's been reported by the top reporters. You just heard Phil Perry talking about the compensation aspect of it. And I'm kind of with Phil on this one. If it's just a straight up 2028 first round pick, no compensation for AJ Brown, I wouldn't like that. I don't know that that's necessarily the case. Like, I feel like they have to have some sort of condition attached to it. Maybe it's like a second that turns into a first if so-and-so happens. Or maybe, like Phil said, they get back another top 100 pick, call it. Whether it's end of the third, whatever. I just think you can't do a first-round pick straight up for A.J. Brown because, again, you're a guy he's approaching 30, the knee issues. I see him as more of a short-term burst as far as, they really need that number one receiver. They've needed it for a long time. And so, look, I'm going to like bringing A.J. Brown in. And I think they are in a spot where, despite the schedule and the fact that they're still sort of building up the roster here and cleaning up the messes of the last few years, they're sort of in the go for it period because you got Drake May making, basically nothing by the standards of the quarterback position. And all goes well, you're talking about probably a top five quarterback in the league, an elite guy. The way he played last year with what he had around him, you expect that you block it better and then you give him a true number one receiver. You got to expect that it's another MVP caliber year for Drake May. And he's doing it at a fraction of what he's going to cost in a couple years. So, yes, go for it now. And look, I'm with Phil that I wouldn't love the compensation aspect of it, and it doesn't feel like the Eagles have leverage in this deal because it feels like a foregone conclusion that he goes to the Patriots. The compensation part of it, though, does tell me that there's still a chance that someone swoops in at the end. Maybe the Rams, they're known to be aggressive, and maybe they come in with a last minute offer. They got questions about Puka Nacua or whatever. Davante Adams gets hurt. Maybe they have a reason to swoop in. The Chiefs with the Rashee Rice thing, like, is he going to be good enough? Do they have good enough receivers on Patrick Mahomes? Like, they want to keep going for it while they have Mahomes in his prime years. So maybe a team is going to swoop in at the last minute, and maybe the Patriots have that first-round pick on the table for a reason. And maybe that's not because they probably don't have the kind of leverage that we think. And so it feels like it's going to happen. It feels like reporters are couching it just in case someone swoops in at the last minute. But look, I'm not going to love giving up a first-round pick for a guy that might not be an impact player for more than a couple years for you, but it feels like they might have to, Jake.
0: Yeah, I think it's a good point that you brought up. And when it comes to AJ Brown and moving on for first-round picks, whatever, at this point, that doesn't bother me per se because of the way that they put themselves in this situation. Because you mentioned it's a foregone conclusion at this point, pretty much, that they will be going in for AJ Brown, and AJ Brown will be a Patriot after June 1st, whenever the new league year sets or whatever yeah. The rule is for that.
1: I'm going to be watching our clock at 4:01 p.m. on June 1st. Like, yeah, once that day is over, they better be making
0: schedules
1: that
0: trade. Schefter's already got this tweet scheduled. It's 4:02. It's automatically going out. But,
1: yeah.
0: Or maybe that comes out like Sunday night, and it's Schefter, the Patriots have agreed to a deal with the Eagles, but it's not going to be official till June 1st, whatever the case may be. But the reason why they have to do this now is because this Kayshon Booty story with him not being in the building for these workouts that are happening right now, I think is a major cause of concern. If A.J. Brown does not come to New England, you're looking at your wide receiver, your best wide receiver on the roster, not being in the building right now. That, to me, is concerning. really concerning, especially after a Super Bowl loss. You want all the guys to come back and be hungry and be competitive and showcasing their abilities and working on their craft. So to me, it feels like you got to go get AJ Brown because Booty's isn't going to be here anymore. Or there could be a trade that happens. I was reading NBCSportsBoston.com. Current quote, wouldn't surprise me if the Patriots and Booty, they decide to trade and part ways. I just feel like all these narratives and all these situations the Patriots put themselves in points in a direction where Kayshon Booty isn't a Patriot anymore.
1: Yeah, I don't. And this is a guy that's had chemistry with Drake May, one of the guys that pretty much instantly had chemistry with Drake May. Even go back to that terrible 2024 season when Drake May comes in, he's the starter midseason, and obviously they're floundering, they're terrible defensively, they're not winning. But one of the things that emerged, one of the silver linings, was that Drake May found a guy that he can trust, Kayshon Booty. And so he comes back this year, and you know, he takes a step back production-wise. He played fewer games, Kayshon Booty did, but 33 catches, 551 yards. He scored 6 touchdowns, so he was a good, reliable, you know, deep threat and, you know, stressing the defense, winning one-on-one situations. I just think if he's holding out for a contract, I just don't know what he thinks he's going to get out of that. And the fact that they are getting to these spring workouts and, you know, they have issues behind the scenes. And yeah, like, right. If the AJ Brown trade falls through, then what are you looking at? You're looking at Booty. Hopefully Kyle Williams can take a step forward. They tend to believe that he can. I don't think Kyle Williams is ever going to be a true number one, but could he be a complimentary guy at number two or number three? Like, that would be a huge step forward from what he did last year. Ideally, like, if they're not going to move forward with Kayshon Booty, if they're going to trade him, they probably need Kyle Williams to step into that spot. But then what do you got if you don't have A.J. Brown? You know, like, if you don't have A.J. Brown, like, yes, you're going to block it better. I think if you have an elite quarterback and you can block for him, you can sort of make it work with what you have. If you only have average receivers, I think you probably say they have an average group overall right now, or maybe below average. I don't know how they compare to the rest of the league right now. But yeah, you got a disgruntled receiver who actually has chemistry with your quarterback. You're going to trade him away, and then you're not going to get A.J. Brown? Like, I don't know. I thought maybe Booty would be part of a deal like that. I thought maybe Booty would be part of the deal going back to the Eagles, and the Eagles look at him and say, we'll give you a year and see if you can stick and be part of our future and be sort of, you know, our downgrade from A.J. Brown, but we're spending way less money, and we're getting the guy who's been causing issues behind the scenes here. We're getting him out of here. We're sending him to a place he wants to go. But yeah, like, that's... that's the risk they're taking, right? And so I don't think it's guaranteed that they get A.J. Brown, but the fact that Schefter keeps coming out and saying, I think this is going to happen, like, I think he's just couching it just in case something falls through at the last minute.
0: Yeah, but so he can fall back and not, like, he fell on his face.
1: At the end of the day, I think A.J. Brown is a Patriot, and I don't know if Booty is part of the deal or if he's part of another move where they sort of spin him off, but yeah, I think the fact that Booty isn't showing up shows that he's not long for the Patriots either way.
0: Yeah, definitely, and I just think, speaking going back to February after the Super Bowl loss, and this story's been happening since then, pretty much. I didn't think, and maybe I wasn't thinking about this properly or had the right thought process on this. Did you think that Kayshon Booty was going out the door if A.J. Brown came here? Because I always thought it was going to be A.J. Brown and Booty together, and it was going to be Drake May has this wide receiver who he has built this relationship with, has this trust, and you're inserting a much better receiver and upgrading from Stephon Diggs. That's how I kind of interpreted this happening. And now that it's coming out that it could be A.J. Brown and Kayshon Booty's off the side, it kind of doesn't change how I think about the trade or the additions or subtractions. It just makes me question what actually is going on.
1: No, I think Booty's the odd man out at that point. Like, assuming you bring in A.J. Brown, like, obviously that's a guy they target with a big trade. They targeted Romeo Doubs in free agency. I thought he was a good pickup, good, solid receiver. I think he'll help with Drake May. They drafted Kyle Williams. So I think those three all rank ahead of Booty in terms of, you know, our guys, like Vrabel's guys, the guys that form the hierarchy of the wide receiver depth chart. I think if Booty was their guy and they wanted to keep him, I think they might have been exploring an extension already. You know, he's three years in, so he's eligible for an extension, and they haven't really explored it. There hasn't been any talks of that. He's only ever come up when it's a trade rumor. So I think they were rumored to be trying to trade him in last year's draft. So I don't think Booty's been long for New England for a while.
0: And I just thought that the success of this year and where they got to maybe had changed that, I guess. And maybe I guess I was wrong in that sense. But it makes me just go back and question why that is. Is it just them trying to clean house of our guys versus their guys with the old regime and the Jerron Mayo, Bill Belichick stuff? Is that what they're trying to do? I don't know. I just figure that bringing in A.J. Brown, I would have thought, unless if Kayshawn Booty had this massive ego problem that was going to work against this, it would have been Drake Mays had a good receiver last year, and it worked out well, and now they're bringing in this guy who's going to be who is the top receiver in the league, and they're going to work in tandem together, especially with Romeo Doubs coming in, and it gives you a backup plan if Kyle Williams doesn't work out too, because right now he's an unknown commodity. What do you know of Kyle Williams outside of the fact that he's wicked fast and has a few deep catches? Like, we don't know what he's going to be for this Patriots team moving forward.
1: Yeah, ultimately, I think Kyle Williams is that sort of complimentary big play guy, which is why I look at him as the Booty replacement going forward, and Doubs is more of your possession guy, and then AJ Brown is your number one, you know, dictate the coverage, like that whole guy that sort of stirs the drink. So I think that's what they're envisioning right now, and it's a little surprising to see a guy like Booty, who has produced and seems to have a connection with May, be the odd man out. But I just think that's sort of an is what it is type of situation where Vrabel just like, look, we like you. I know that you're good, but you're just not our guy. And so we're going to move on, and we're going to go in a different direction here. 617-779-0985. We're talking Patriots here in the final hour. We're going to come back, take a quick break here. Matt Dolph and Jake Seymour on 98.5 The Sports Hub.
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0: 95 The Sports Hub, Matt Dolph and Jake Seymour. We got you until 5 o'clock. We're going to transition to some quarterback talk for this break. I touched on it last break, but you know, now's the time for the Patriots to go all in, and maybe the fact that they made it all the way to the Super Bowl in Mike Vrabel's first season tells them that, like, hey, we actually do have a chance here. You know, if we improve the roster this offseason, we make another big move that brings in a true impact player, and I think A.J. Brown still fits that category. You know, schedule will be damned. You know, maybe we can go on another run to the Super Bowl. And look, it's going to be tough just to get into the playoffs next year, I think. Like, I think they got to really hope that they can win the AFC East again, and I think they have a chance for that. I don't think the Bills are a lock to come back and win that division. But it's going to be tough, but now is the time, because Drake May is going to cost so much more money in a couple years. And I think that what underlines that is earlier this week, Matthew Stafford, the guy that beat Drake May out for MVP, signed a one-year extension for $55 million. And that puts him, I think, tied for the second most at that position. Like, that's like the standard right now for paying quarterbacks, other than Dak Prescott, who I think makes a 60. I don't have the numbers in front of me. I probably should have looked that up in the commercial break, but I think the league sort of has come to an agreement that, like, okay, we're not doing the Dak Prescott thing, but we'll do the Joe Burrow, Trevor Lawrence one, basically $55 million a year. However you shake everything out, it comes out to $55 million a year. So that's Stafford. Drake May, he goes into next year, stays healthy, puts up MVP caliber numbers again with A.J. Brown in tow. You could maybe he'll be even better in terms of just the numbers on paper and all that. And he might be better just by virtue of playing well again against a tougher schedule. You know, he cleaned up on some bad teams last year. Like, I was going to say the Panthers. I know they ended up making the playoffs, but early in that year, like, they were bad early in that year, and they scored like 42 points in that game or something. And so Drake May beating up on bad defenses, that's not going to really be the case next year. It's going to be a little harder. But if they can protect him, and he has A.J. Brown, they make big plays. He comes through in these close competitive games against these better teams, puts up MVP numbers. You're talking about a guy that's going to reset the market. And I don't think he's going to be looking at it and say, I want the Dak Prescott contract. He's going to say, I want the Drake May contract. The Drake May contract is a whole new level. So, I don't know, 65? I've been saying for years, if all goes well, he's gonna be the first quarterback, first athlete ever to make $70 million a year. That's the road they're going down. And look, if that's what they end up paying, that means it went really well, and they have one of the best quarterbacks in the league. But that's the reality staring them in the face, and they have to do it. They will do it, but it's gonna be a lot tougher to build around Drake May when you get to that point. Which is why now is the time to go all in with A.J. Brown and adding talent around him to try to get that Super Bowl before that big price tag hits, Jake.
1: Yeah, you're 100% right, because this is going to be the thing that hurts the Patriots long term. You have to do it, obviously, because if Drake May is an MVP caliber quarterback, he deserves that money. You need to pay him that because he's great. But at the same time, that's why it's so important to take advantage of the rookie contract if he's playing well, because you know what you have at this point, and you can invest in other areas without having to kill your salary cap on one player. I just think when it comes down to this, it's a good baseline to say that Drake May doesn't want the Dak Prescott deal. He wants the Drake May deal. And what does that look like? He has a chance to be the highest paid player in his draft class when this all said and done, because Caleb Williams had a great second year. Jaden Daniels was obviously injury prone. But Drake May right now, if you look at it, sure, you could say he had a bad rookie year compared to those two guys, especially Jaden Daniels, but they're all kind of right on pace, and year three could be the year that one of them kind of separates from the rest of the pack. And I think you could argue that Drake May's leading it, considering the fact that he got his team to the Super Bowl. But still, I just think if you're going to invest $65 million or $60 million in one player, I mean, look at the Cowboys. They're doing it with Dak Prescott. That's a lot of money to put at one position. I know it's the most important position in football, but that really hurts, and that's something the Patriots haven't had to deal with ever, because Tom Brady was the best quarterback in the league, but he never took the highest paid contract. He's always took the team-friendly deals until the very last years. So that, to me, is also another part. It's like, how do the Crafts handle that, and do they try and make some team-friendly deal, or do they just say, we don't really have a decision here, we have to pay him, and they just pay him right off the bat? And are there any, like, Patriot guarantees, too, in his contract? That's what I'm curious about.
0: Yeah, incentives. Yeah, you get an extra, you know, $20 million. You get a big fat bonus if you lead the league in touchdowns or something. Yeah, if you win MVP. Like, I guess I wouldn't put it past them, but Yeah, like this isn't something they can F around with. Like, I think you can't look at Drake May, and if he continues to play like an MVP caliber player, like, that's something that you just have no choice. Like, you have to do what you want to do.
1: Made.
0: And like, yeah, and I don't necessarily see as Drake May as, look, he's great. He seems like a great leader, great teammate, all that. He's a guy, like, I'll pay him whatever he wants, honestly. But is he a guy that's like, I love it here. I want to stay here, and I'll, you know, take a team friendly deal. He doesn't strike me as that guy. He doesn't necessarily strike me as like a mercenary type where like, I'm going to get the most money possible, but his agent might look at it that way. Like, his agent is probably going to want him to get the most money possible. And it's like, are the Crafts really going to come to him and be like, guys, why are you dicking around with the deal here? Just give him the money, give him the guaranteed money, and let's be done with it. And then do your Patriot guarantees with everyone else. And so that is going to be a test for the Crafts. I wouldn't necessarily say it's uncharted territory for them, because they signed Drew Bledsoe to I think what was the richest contract in team history. So
1: yeah,
0: I think it was
1: point.
0: One of the biggest deals in the history of the league at the time. And so it's coming high time to do that again, because I don't think you're not getting Tom Brady in terms of the contract.
1: Deal, was it $100 million over the course of the deal?
0: It was like a 5 or 6 year deal or something for $100 million. Yeah, he was like the first $100 million player in the history of the league, something crazy like that. And you know, Bill Belichick had the balls to put him on the bench for Tom Brady in 2001 there when he got back to good health. But yeah, that's what's going to be different about this, is that you're not going to have a guy like Tom Brady. I don't think the guy they drafted this year, Baron Morton from was it Texas Tech or Texas A&M, one of those schools. I don't think he's going to be the guy that's going to be pushing Drake May or say like, well, no, you have to play Drake May. You paid him all this money. Like, that is sort of the good part of it, is that even if Drake May regresses, I think you got a super talented guy, and he's at least one of the most talented quarterbacks in the league. But you know, that position, there's a lot more to it than just talent. And I think with Drake May, he's got to work on his decision making. He's got to work better. He's got to work on playing better, you know, hurt. Like, I think he was playing hurt in the playoffs, but I don't want to use that as an excuse for him, because you're on the field, you got to be at your highest level, especially in this league. You need your quarterback most of the time playing at the highest level in order to win. And that wasn't really the case with the Seahawks and Sam Darnold playing just an game in the Super Bowl. Some people think he was even worse than that, but if the Patriots want to win a Super Bowl with this roster, especially even after they made those improvements, they're going to need Drake May to play at the highest level. And so if he ends up playing at that highest level, you know, maybe it means they won a Super Bowl. If he ends up making $70-75 million, maybe it's coming off a Super Bowl championship that people aren't really betting on. But I think that's the situation they're looking at.
1: I'm glad you brought that Drew Bledsoe point. That was a good point with them spending all that money, especially right when they bought the team. But I was just looking at this as well. So Robert Kraft bought the Patriots in 1994 for $172 million. That contract with Bledsoe was a 10-year deal for $103 million. I don't know if that was incentive-based, but just based on the pure number, it was a 10-year, $103 million deal. So over the course of 10 years, Drew Bledsoe almost made what the Patriots were sold for, which is crazy.
0: Right. Drake May is going to make triple that.
1: Absolutely. But my point is that it just so shows how these numbers have been inflated. I'm not a math guy. That's why I'm in journalism. So if you got
0: an
1: answer on this, you know, call in. But Drake May's potential has a potential to make the guaranteed money be what the Kraft bought the Patriots in 1994. And on top of that, I don't know what the equivalent of that would be. Like, what would Drake May have to make to almost amass the valuation of the Patriots today? I think they're worth probably what, like $9 billion or something up there.
0: I don't know the exact number. Oh yeah, several billion. Yeah,
1: several billion. So does that mean Drake May has to make like $500 million or $600 million over 10 years to equate that? I don't know. That's just crazy number.
0: That's another interesting point. Like, didn't the Chiefs sign Patrick Mahomes to a 10-year deal?
1: Yeah,
0: like
1: it was 10 Drake years, 500.
0: May. Drake May is super young. He's still super young. He's still only 23, I think. So like, that might be a feasible thing. I don't know if they'd be willing to go back down that same road that they did with Drew Bledsoe. But if they say that we want to sign Drake May to a 10-year extension, I'm all for it. Keep him in there until, you know, he gets to his mid-30s, because like that position, especially with the way they protect guys in this league, and you have an elite guy, an elite talent, like sign him up for as long as you can, as long as he wants to stay. 617-779-0985. You got a couple more segments here on the Sports Hub this afternoon, but we're going to take a break here, and we're going to come back. Matt Dolph and Jake Seymour on 98.5 The Sports Hub.
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23: The NFL now, they're going to have 9 international games this year. They're pretty transparently discussing how the 18-week schedule is coming. First week, we go Wednesday, Thursday, Sunday, Monday. The playoffs don't start until January 16th, and the Super Bowl is on Valentine's Day. So they've just declared war on everybody's lives. And we love the NFL, and we're addicted to it like it's a drug, and we can't fight back. But is there a tipping point where there's just going to be too much?
24: You know, remember that quote from the executive who said we've reached peak TV 10 years ago?
23: Right.
24: And it wasn't just about the quality of TV, it was about how much. This feels like peak sports TV, except I don't know that we're quite there yet.
23: Right.
24: Because as you mentioned, what's still out there? 18th NFL game, expansion maybe in every league, certainly the NBA, but maybe also hockey, baseball, bigger TV deals, more sports scheduled on days we never used to have sports. I just feel like there's more out there somehow, even though it feels like almost too much right now.
23: It's the first time I ever really remember feeling like I have trouble staying with everything. Like there's just too much.
0: .985 The Sports Hub, Matt Dolph and Jake Seymour. We're going to get into the home stretch here until 5 o'clock. Still some open phone lines here if you want to call and talk about anything. Honestly, we've touched on 3 of the 4 major teams here in town. So if you want to call and talk about whatever, 617-779-0985. But we're just going to scratch an itch here real quick. That was Bill Simmons talking about the spreading out of the NFL schedule this year in terms of days of the week. The NFL is taking over pretty much anytime we feel like we might have a break from football or a family day or it's the wife's turn to have her day. We got to watch what she wants to watch. Those days are dwindling for the football fans of the world.
25: Sorry, Liz.
0: A lot of football fans out there that better hope your wife's a football fan. You better hope you're okay with a Wednesday night football, Christmas Day football, Black Friday football. Look, I love football. I love the NFL. The Patriots have been the team that I've covered more than any other team in my career. Been to a couple Super Bowls. I was fortunate enough to cover two Super Bowl runs for the Patriots, covered this past season. There does get to be a point where it's too much. I think the NFL was special because they owned Sunday. You get to Sunday and you get the whole league almost. And then Monday Night Football, like I never had anything against Monday Night Football, but like that's a special thing where it's like it's one game. I feel like it started to go in the wrong direction when they started doing the Monday night doubleheaders. Like, I can't stay up for that 10 o'clock game out here on the East Coast. And then you get to, Thursday night football, which to me is usually a diminished product. I think late in the season, you tend to get better games where the teams that have sort of established themselves, you get a good divisional matchup like the Rams and Seahawks had, a really great game late in the season last year on Thursday night football. But you put a crap team there, a crap team on a short week, you get a crap game. So I haven't even been that hot on watching Thursday night football recently. And then you start to add Wednesday to it. You get the Christmas football. I always was okay with Christmas being the NBA's day. The NFL's looking to take that over. I have other interests, Jake. I know there's a lot of people out there that football's their number one passion. They love football. All they watch is football. How many people are there like that really in the country? I think even if you consider yourself a big football fan and you follow the league and you watch Red Zone and you're in tune with everything, do you want to watch football every single night of your life? I seriously doubt that. I know a lot of guys that love football, love sports and love that, but they also love streaming. They love movies, video games, and then, they have their significant others or their wives. If they're not into football, they just sort of have to put up with it. And then you got to take turns. And now it's my turn to watch what I want. Like, they want to watch different things. Do you want football taking over your whole life, Jay? Because I certainly don't.
1: No, I don't. And I think what's interesting about this is that the NFL or football as a whole was like appointment television. It used to be like, this is building up to a moment. Once a week, this day, this team plays this team, and that's how it is. And I know around here it's not as big college football, but especially down south and out west with college football being on Saturdays, that's something else that really is appointment television, appointment viewing, that you have to see this, and it's a moment. It's a thing to do on the weekend. And when you start putting games in the middle of the week and you start putting in all these holidays, you kind of start to lose me. And not that I'm saying I'm not going to watch the Patriots play on Wednesday night. Of course, I'm going to watch that. And I watched opening night last year when it was on a Wednesday. Or Thursday, whatever it was last year. But regardless of the point, I'll watch football. But that's also partially because I feel like it's my job to do that, to consume the product, because I want to talk about it. I want to write about it, whatever the case may be. For the typical person, average person who has a 9-to-5, you want to come home from work and turn on the NFL on a random Wednesday and stay up at midnight to watch it. People complain about that with Sunday night football, but you put up with it because it's once a week on a Sunday, and it's kind of everyone accepts it. But you're doing this on now Sunday, Monday, Wednesday. Like, people don't want to do that, I think. And I'm not saying the NFL is going to get hurt by it, but it could be something that people get turned off on, I think.
2: Yeah, you mentioned getting hurt by it, like, and then Bill Simmons was talking about the tipping point. Do we get to a point that it's too much? We're already there. We're at the tipping point. It's too much football. I think it's I just think, look at a guy like me who has been following the league for, you know, 20 some odd years, going back to when I was a kid, and always look forward to Sundays and even Monday night, and I watch every single Patriots game for decades now. That just gets to the point where I don't need football every day. I need a break. I need to take a breather from it. And like you said, the anticipation is sort of what makes it that much better when it's finally time. You get to 1 p.m. on Sunday, and it's like finally time. But now, like, we're going to have Thanksgiving week this year. We're going to have a Wednesday night game. Is it three games on Thanksgiving? At least three. Then the Black Friday game. I'm probably not watching that Black Friday game. If it was the Patriots, I'd watch it because that's my job, and we're in New England and all that. I'm probably skipping the Black Friday game, personally. I'm probably going to, you know, go outside if it's a nice enough day. And the NHL usually has Black Friday games. I'm probably watching hockey on Black Friday, personally. But you said, like, I don't know if it's going to hurt the league, and it probably won't. Like, that's the frustrating part, Jake, is that we always talk about, like, we want fewer games. This is across sports. This goes across every sport. Like, baseball, you got 162 of these things. And basketball and hockey, you got an 82-game schedule. It just becomes a slog at certain points. It's really only the most dedicated diehard fans that are going to watch all 82. The NFL adds a 17th game. They're probably eventually going to add an 18th game. I just think you're really testing the limits here. But I don't know if it's going to hurt them in terms of, you know, people going to the games. I think you're always going to have enough people to go to the games. Like, I think maybe the ratings take a hit. Maybe the streaming numbers aren't as good as they're expecting. And so maybe that would lead to some kind of change. But, like, at the end of the day, you're always going to have 50,000, 60,000 people that are willing to pay the ticket and go into the stadium and watch the game. So I think as long as they have that, nothing's going to change. And I think as long as they're getting these streaming deals, and I know there's other factors at play, like Rupert Murdoch, I think, is making a push to make it more accessible to get the games on cable or keep them on cable. Like, there's a battle brewing there among, you know, the billionaires. So we'll see how that goes. But I think as long as people are packing the stadiums, nothing's going to change. And so that's why I'm worried about it, because I don't think anything's going to change as long as the owners are getting their pockets lined with the tickets and the concessions and all that stuff.
1: Yeah, and I just quickly Googled the list of the holiday games for The Athletic. So Wednesday, Thanksgiving Eve, Green Bay Packers at the Rams, and then there's three games on Thanksgiving Day plus the Black Friday game. Then Christmas Eve, there's looks like at least four games on Christmas Day. And this was new. I didn't realize this in the initial release. New Year's Eve, Ravens at the Bengals. Stop. New Year's Eve and New Year's Day is for college football. I know that that's changed recently.
2: I think the NFL has had it on New Year's Eve before.
1: Maybe because it's Thursday. Maybe that's why. It's a Thursday night football thing.
2: Oh, okay. Yeah,
1: so, and it's prime. Different. So, okay, fine. I get it. But stop. Stop. Stop. New Year's Eve is the college football playoff. It's for the New Year's Bowls. I don't need to see the NFL encroaching now on college football, because, I mean, I'm an NFL guy, obviously growing up in Boston, but growing for a great appreciation for college football, going to a Power Four institution and covering that and understanding and learning more about college football. I don't need to watch the NFL and have conflicting things. What, I got to flip back between? Oh, no, you can't even flip back. There's no last button. I got to go out of Fubo or whatever I use for my TV and go to Amazon Prime to watch this football. No, stop, stop, stop.
2: It's
1: too much.
2: It's seriously getting to be too much. And not to mention that they're on all different streaming services. You got games on Netflix, games on Prime Video. I think there's probably going to be games that are like a Peacock exclusive. Like, I haven't dove into all that. And then obviously you got Monday Night Football on ESPN. A lot of people are going to need to get the ESPN Unlimited for that whole thing. Like, that's a whole separate issue, honestly. Like, that's an issue with, you know, customers and consumers and things like that. Like, even if they don't change the schedule, there's going to be issues with, you know, going back and forth between all these streaming services and paying for all this. I feel like there just has to be a way to sort of consolidate it, make it easier, have some kind of league package where no matter who gets the broadcasting rights, if you pay for the league package, you can watch them all in one place. But like, I guess that's, it's never going to be easy. You know, like that, this goes back to the league thinking that they can do whatever they want. They can set up the schedule, whatever they want, put it on whatever streaming service they want. We're going to keep coming back because we're addicted to football. We can't get enough football. So I'm going to be interested to see how that, how the schedule plays out, how the ratings look, how this, how the streaming subscriptions look. Like maybe Netflix comes out of it saying, this isn't worth it for us. We're not getting enough eyeballs on these games. We're going to go in a different direction. So I think it's on us, Jake. It's going to be on us to prove to the league, stand up and say, I ain't watching football on Black Friday. I'm going and doing shopping with my wife. Leave me alone.
3: I appreciate the gripes. Looking into week 12, right, that's just such a hefty slate. And to your point, Jake, that at least the NFL can get a pass for New Year's Eve being on a Thursday and just being that singular Thursday night game. But the Christmas slate on week 16 and that being on a Friday, a triple header with the two Netflix games being a double header on Netflix and then the nightcap on Fox. It's just... I think that's just a little over excessive. You have the Christmas Eve already as well with the Thursday night game, which is just the typical Thursday night window for the NFL. So it's just a case of the pigs and hogs getting slaughtered, I think.
2: I think Mark Cuban's comments that they still stand, that's still up in the air how that goes. He might have been even more prescient than we thought. Like, I don't know if he was talking about like within a couple years it's going to get fat and they're going to get slaughtered. But yeah, like I think we're reaching that point. Black Friday is the point. That's going to be the test. Time. If they don't get big ratings, if there's a big ratings drop off and viewership drop off on Black Friday, then maybe we'll have a change. I think that's that. We might have to start a campaign, Jake. The no football on Black Friday. Let's stand up and not watch those games. Whoever's playing, if you're fans of that team, take a week off. It's okay.
3: The make good window for Prime Video,
1: by the way.
2: Do something else. It's going to be do something else and make a stand and let the league know that I have other things to do in my life. We'll be better off for it in the long run. That's what you got to sell people on.
1: The other thing, too, I'll throw in there, like Thanksgiving I'm okay with because that's a football holiday.
2: Of course, Christmas.
1: I'm okay with for the NBA. Christmas and the football don't mix, so stop, please. Right. But the thing I'll just throw out there as well with these holidays and what it's playing, I don't know for you guys, but even when the Celtics play on Christmas, I don't watch the game. I catch the replay, I'll watch the highlights, whatever it is, because with my family, unless if I'm working the game, like physically as a working member of the media, which I haven't encountered yet because I haven't, a situation never occurred in my career yet. But when I was growing up, I never watched the Celtics on Christmas. I never watched the Patriots on Thanksgiving, unless it was a night game and we were done with our, you know, our holiday per se, but it's just something that my family didn't do. So we would check the score and it might be on in the kitchen while dinner was being made, and then once dinner was made and we started doing the holiday stuff, it was it. Like, okay, yeah, we'll check the score afterward. That's how it was. So I'm curious how many other families and people are in that situation of, yeah, we'll check the score later. Doesn't matter.
2: Right. Well, yeah, we'll see. Like my family's different. Like, we sort of treat Christmas the same as Thanksgiving with football, but with the NBA, like, we'll watch the game. But, you know, if we're having, like, we usually have an early dinner, like, on Thanksgiving. If the Celtics are playing at 2:30, we're going to miss some of the game. And so... that's another whole machination that goes into it, and I think, yeah, that's going to be the test, is what happens on Christmas with that overloaded slate and what happens on Black Friday. That's going to be the test for the league and for the consumers and the fans to see what they really prioritize and how much football they really want in their life. 617-779-0985. We got one more break here coming up. 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We've covered three of the four teams in town, so whatever topic you want to talk about, we are not turning away callers at this point, but we're going to take one more break and come back and finish it out for you today. Matt Dolph and Jake Seymour, 98.5 The Sports Hub.
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0: third. And then Bayo does what he does best, induces a weak ground ball to get out of the jam. But either way, this is my the final question I'll pose to you today, Jake. We talked about three of the four teams. We didn't talk about the Bruins at all, but that's where you'll find me on the Sports Hub Underground podcast. With me and Ty Anderson, we've been taking a breather, but I expect us to be back on next week for Hockey Talk. But we talked about the Patriots, the Celtics, the Red Sox. Throw the Bruins in there for the mix of this question, Jake. Which team in town is the closest to winning a championship right now?
1: Great question. I'd probably say the Patriots just because they're the last team to get there. It's happened so recently. But, I mean, depending on what the Celtics do this offseason, if they keep Tatum and Brown together, if they get Giannis, maybe that question changes a little bit. But I got to say the Patriots because of them getting the Super Bowl. I think Drake May is going to continue to elevate his game and be a top five quarterback in this league. Maybe not this year it happens, but if he continues down the path, that's where he's going down. So we get the little banner behind us.
0: Yes.
1: I think the Patriots, we're going to bring him all the way up and everyone else has to be down.
0: Well, the question is, we touched that.
1: So would you say Patriots or?
0: I still think it's the Celtics because you look at like when you ask how close you are to a championship, like who has the best like foundation for a championship caliber team? I still go Celtics because they have the two all-star level players and not a lot of teams can boast the kind of duo that they have. And like you said, like they can probably retool a little bit and still be a championship contender. And I think they still got to change the way they play and all that. But Patriots are not far behind because I think they do have the foundation that you need and that's the hardest to find, which is a coach quarterback combination. And I think that's what's going to keep them afloat in the AFC. And Jay, for our YouTube viewers, is holding up the
1: banner
0: head coach's big board.
1: Okay, yeah. So ignore the head coaches part. It's now the Boston Sports head coach's big board. There's also like an Oreo cream on this, which is quite disturbing.
0: Yes, yeah, but, thanks. So I choose Zoe to blame for that one.
1: Yeah, I think it's out of commission. But for illustrative purposes, the Patriots and Celtics got the highest, Bruins got the third highest, and the Red Sox, they're all
0: down. Yeah, and that is unbelievable. I think a year ago, or like a little more than a year ago, like end of last baseball season, we might have had the Red Sox a lot higher on the list of who's closer to a championship. And then all of a sudden, the Patriots have this epic turnaround, get to the Super Bowl. The Celtics, like, they've been a championship caliber team ever since they've had Tatum and Brown, you know, sort of as breakthrough all-star players. But I think that's between those two teams. But I thought it was a fair question because it's like,
1: oh, totally,
0: it's not a clear answer there. And I think, like, the Patriots have the hardest thing to find, which is the elite franchise quarterback. And they have, I think, still, assuming all goes well behind the scenes with Vrabel and he's here and all that. And he has, you know, the room behind him and all. Assuming that all goes well, they have one of the best coaches in the league. And so they have one of the best combos. And I think that gives you, you know, the highest floor you can have in the league. And as long as they have Drake May playing at the level he played at last year, like, they're going to be right in that mix. The Celtics need to do something about the way they're coached and, you know, just retool the roster around them. But it's going to be an interesting race between those two teams as far as next season. All right, Jake. Well, it's been fun. It's been great.
1: Man.
0: I think we have some natural chemistry building.
1: Yeah,
0: we've had some conversations off the air about writing stuff, but I think it translated well to the radio. What do you think?
1: Yeah, I think it did. Different medium, different product, but I think it all translated pretty well.
0: Absolutely. Thank you, Georgie, behind the glass. Great job always, keeping us on target, keeping us with the audio and all that. Thanks for listening, folks. Thanks for watching on YouTube. We'll get back to you again next week. Thanks for listening.

I don't need to watch the NFL and have conflicting things. What, I got to flip back between? Oh, no, you can't even flip back. There's no last button. I got to go out of Fubo or whatever I use for my TV and go to Amazon Prime to watch this football. No, stop.

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2: Conference Finals in the NBA Game 3, 8 o'clock Eastern tip. The Knicks lead the Cavaliers 2-0. Game 2 of the NHL's Eastern Conference Finals with Carolina. The Canadiens lead the Hurricanes 1-0. Puck drops there, 7 p.m. Eastern Game 2. I'm Martin Weiss.
0: Fox Sports Saturday is on. Yeah.

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21: Roster has been obtained by The Guardian and verified by multiple outlets. Giovanni Reyna is included on the roster, as is Ricardo Pepi, while among those names excluded include young midfielder Tanner Tessman and Diego Luna. A statement released by the family of Kyle Busch reveals the NASCAR racer died after severe pneumonia progressed into sepsis, resulting in rapid and overwhelming medical complications. Busch died on Thursday at the age of 41. Baseball scoreboard, rain on the East Coast has delayed or postponed many games. The Giants are leading the White Sox 9-3 in the top of the sixth inning. The Twins with a 4-1 lead over the Red Sox, bottom of the sixth. The Marlins currently blanking the Mets 4-0 in the bottom of the seventh inning. Mariners down to the Royals 5-0 in the eighth inning. I'm Chris Perfett.
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26: 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Buck Rising, Jason Fitz. Controversy for the Giants, or not, depends on who you ask. But certainly in a politically charged world, this show doesn't talk a lot of politics. If you listen to us, you know we stay away from that. We talk about sports. But at the end of the day, Jackson Dart introduced the president for his speech, and that got out on social media, and that created a moment where Abdul Carter, star for the Giants, responded, quote tweeting and saying, "I thought this was AI. What do we do?" Abdul Carter has since tweeted, "We talked about it like men and we're good. Keep your narratives somewhere else." But Buck, was genuinely interested to talk to you about this because you've covered the Titans for several years. You've been in locker rooms over and over and over. We all talk about locker rooms. You're in and around a professional football locker room all the time. What's the right role when you have these situations? Like, people are allowed to believe what they want to believe. People are allowed to say what they want to say. But when they say that, I always say freedom of speech doesn't mean that there's no consequence for the speech that you give one way or the other. So if I come out and say, as I do every year, that cake is trash or that pie is trash and I love cake, well, that creates blowback. Like, people want to talk about it. This is a very magnified political version of that. So certainly, you know, Jackson Dart has the right to support whoever he wants and say whatever he wants. And Abdul Carter has the right to say whatever he wants and reply. What impact does it really have in a locker room?
27: I think it's one of the few things that actually does divide locker rooms, and not just political beliefs, because to your point, I mean, this will be my 10th season covering an NFL team on a daily basis. And I've seen a lot of different things across 10 years, whether that be COVID, and obviously people had strong opinions, and in particular, the pro athlete world had strong opinions on vaccinations and things of that nature. A lot of people in social media or took to social media to express those beliefs, and social media has never been more negatively charged, in particular Twitter. Twitter just seems to evoke the most negative. If you want to look for the lowest common denominator negative reaction, it always seems to exist in its loudest form on Twitter. But I do think that when you start criticizing or openly talking about your political beliefs in a way that makes other people have to answer questions about it, and some people are more diplomatic than others, some people may not support your beliefs and yet they're being asked questions about it, you bring a whole different level of microscope to this kind of stuff. And I'm not necessarily out on the idea of a professional athlete, regardless of whether it's Dart or Jake Fromm, the Georgia quarterback, I think just did this recently at a Trump event in that state. I'm not necessarily out on that. My alma mater just went to the White House to celebrate a national championship, right? Some people even make that political these days, even though it's an honor. It should be an honor to be able to attend the White House, no matter who the White House occupant is, because a lot of people have particularly strong opinions about this president. So I do think that this is the way that a lot of young people hash things out on social media. I think people tend to shoot before they aim. Maybe that's not the best phrase to use in the modern day climate, but you understand what I mean. They just, people are very quick to have reactions on social media, and then after the fact, they'll have a conversation about it. But in between that time, between the time that Abdul Carter and Jackson Dart actually speak about this, the internet is lit aflame. Many think pieces are written about this. A lot of people offering opinions on both sides, and then it just becomes a bit of a culture war that you've just invited into your locker room because you couldn't, one, you took the opportunity to go out there and introduce a political figure and understanding the ramifications of that, and then your teammates did what they did.
26: I always look at this and it's like, most of the people that tweet at me, I don't know. So I don't really care what they have to say. I deleted Facebook for this exact reason. I didn't want to know this much about my friends. So many of my friends want to use their platform to speak loudly about what they care about. And I find that the more we know about each other, the more opportunities there are, unfortunately, to divide each other. So I try and stay out of it as best I can. I think it's a win when people turn around and tell me that I'm wildly left or wildly right. It means I'm doing my job if nobody can really pinpoint where I fall on anything. But it is trickier when it's a locker room, because a locker room is a different environment. We'll keep breaking out what this means for the Giants, because it's not the only controversy that they're facing, not the only challenge they're facing. We'll talk more about it next. Puck and Fitz on Fox. We are Fox.
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10: Well, the Twins hold on to a 4-2 lead, bottom of the ninth inning, bases loaded for Boston. Bottom of the eighth inning, the Nationals have a 2-0 lead on the Braves. Still scoreless between the Guardians and Phillies. They're in the fourth inning after a long rain delay. The U.S. Men's World Cup roster has been obtained by British outlet The Guardian and verified by multiple sporting outlets. Notable additions, Giovanni Reyna is on the roster, as is Alejandro Zendejas of Club America, while notable exclusions include Tanner Tessman and Diego Luna. A statement released by the family of Kyle Busch reveals the NASCAR driver died after severe pneumonia progressed into sepsis, resulting in rapid and overwhelming medical complications. Busch died on Thursday at the age of 41. After a staggering 60 scorecard on Friday, Siwoo Kim holds a 21-under lead at the Byron Nelson. I'm Chris Perfett.
8: 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The plays, the interviews, the players, the coaches, the breaking news, the top stories. When it goes down, we will cover it all.
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13: And already one of the teams expected to take a meteoric leap in next year's NFL season is facing a level of adversity that has us wondering if things will be what we expect for the New York Giants. It's Buck and Fitz on Fox Sports Radio. Buck Rising, Jason Fitz. And look, this isn't just about today. And as we were telling just a few moments ago, there's been some controversy today. Jackson Dart on social media, everybody saw it, introduced the president for a speech, which created a social media uproar. Everything creates a social media uproar. But Abdul Carter responded.

0: to $55 million, adding a second year to his deal. Puck, I love it. I've heard people yell and scream about it. I don't understand it. I love it. Every ounce of it from the Rams makes sense to me because Ty Simpson now just gets the glory of waiting as long as they want to wait. They want to wait till year three. That's fine. This is truly Aaron Rodgers, Jordan Love 101. Like, they can ease their quarterback into it. If he doesn't play till year three, then great. They can play him in year three and they can get all of year three and all of year four before they have to figure out if they're picking up the year five option. Hell, if it's going so well that they want back-to-back Super Bowls, they can franchise him if they have to and then keep Ty on the bench for yet another year. All of this makes sense. I think we're obsessed with this concept that they overdrafted Ty Simpson that I just don't agree with. They found their quarterback. They're going to take their quarterback. They're happy with that decision. I think Sean McVay's earned benefit of the doubt. Matthew Stafford makes him good. Like, this makes total sense to me.
1: Well, yeah, and if he's unhappy at all or still unhappy at all because the reporting was that he was – at minimum, not thrilled with them taking a quarterback with the 13th overall pick. The best way to solve that is just to shove more money in his pockets. Be like, here, we still love you. We'll show you how much we love you. We'll give you $60 million, up to $60 million. It should be said $55 million on the extension, $60 million with incentives. That's how much we love you, Matthew. Now go win us another Super Bowl because it's hosted this year at SoFi. The last time the Rams won the Super Bowl, it was at SoFi. So, you know, it's all falling into place for the Rams. And it makes a lot of sense, right? Their football team and the construction of that football team is going to be curious this year with a few moving parts around on the offensive line. Because if we know that Matt Stafford, if he has any kryptonite, it's just simply pressure. At that age, he can't move. He was never a super mobile player to begin with, but the best way to get him off of his game is to consistently pressure him. They have done well to transform their football team in ways that made it almost seem like other teams were following their trend in the draft, where you saw the tight end runs and they're using so many three tight end sets and they're going so run heavy. Everything that they do is predicated off that ground game and Kyron Williams to take pressure off the aging quarterback. So for Matt Stafford, yeah, for both sides, it makes all the sense in the world. And I think for Ty Simpson, it's just such a best case scenario. I get that the Rams and their fans and probably Stafford would say, okay, I'd rather have a tackle there. I'd rather have a wide receiver option there. Or even give me something on defense that can help me get back on the field sooner. Any of these things would have been viable to trying to win right now. But I like the plan in place by the Rams. I trust that coaching staff to get it right with that young quarterback. And I also trust Matt Stafford to deliver. As long as he's healthy, they're going to be in it. Everybody wants a piece of the Rams this year. 7 primetime games, ties a league high for the most primetime appearances by any one club in a single season. So understanding that the television networks expect them to be good, we expect them to be good, they expect them to be good. I'm you want to talk about hype around a football team? I know they don't have the biggest fan base in the world, but the Rams, people are just looking around at them as if they're a shoo-in to even be a playoff team, and they should be around the playoff hunt. But you're talking about a division that is hellacious. You're talking about the defending Super Bowl champions in there who didn't really lose as much as your average Super Bowl champion does in the offseason. I am so curious to see what the Rams bring to the table this year, but you know they're going to be highly competitive.
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5: Left-footed delivery, far post, a header. Justice is served. The ball don't lie.
4: New England Revolution Soccer is brought to you by Santander, the official bank of the New England Revolution. Revolution! Now, with the call of the match, here's Clyde Sims and the voice of the Revolution, Brad Feldman.
6: It's the New England Revolution visiting Charlotte FC at Bank of America Stadium. Last week, New England bounced back from a midweek loss to Nashville with a 2-1 victory over Minnesota United at Gillette Stadium. Carlos Heel from the penalty spot in the 5th minute. Luca Langoni with the winner early in the second half off of a Dor Turgeman through ball. The Revs now 8-4-1, third place in the Eastern Conference out of 15 teams. They won the first meeting with this same Charlotte team 1-0 3 weeks ago with a late Carlos Heel penalty kick. recurring theme. Brett Feldman, Clyde Sims with you. Clyde, New England leads the league in points one after conceding first, lead in wins after trailing at halftime. This team has developed a real identity under Marko Mitrović. What are you seeing?
7: Yeah, Marco's bringing a different mindset to this squad, Brad. You said it. You know, the ability to, you know, come back in a game after going down one, keeping that the mindset and the belief to go out there and still get points and get wins. You know, that's something that you need in this league to pick up points and be successful.
6: All right, Charlotte, 5-6-3, seventh in the East. They won their last game, and they're dangerous at home. Bank of America Stadium, one of the toughest venues in the league since they came into MLS 5 years ago. What do the Reds need to do to get a result tonight before the World Cup break?
7: I got some keys here, but I'm going to keep it brief, Brad. You know, they got to come in and play the game they've been playing. They've been in awesome form. You know, they're on a crazy streak here, and this is the last game before the break. They just got to keep the energy high tonight and, you know, play their game. Play their game.
6: Clyde, who's in your Santander Revolution player spotlight tonight? Santander is the official bank of the Revolution.
7: Tonight is Peyton Miller. I think watching this Charlotte team, they lack a bit of pace in the back, and Peyton's playing a little higher up tonight, a position he doesn't normally play, and he's going to be receiving the ball higher up, and his pace is something that, you know, any team in the league, you know, is tough for them to deal with, Brad. And so no different tonight, and I think he's my Santander player to watch tonight.
6: All right, Charlotte's player to watch has to be Pep Biel, their Spanish DP, really at the center of everything that Dean Smith's team does. 7 goals, 5 assists in 14 starts, one goal away from becoming the 10th player in MLS history to reach 20 and 20 in less than 50 games. That would put him in the company of Leo Messi, Carlos Vela, Joe Vinko, like the greats. So he creates, he scores, and he also works out of possession. So the Reds have to account for him, too.
7: Absolutely. One of those players that you always have to watch out for. Even when you have the ball, Brad, you got to know where a player like that is on the field, you know, in case there's a turnover and the ball breaks out. So, you know, the Revs got to get pressure to him, you know, as soon as he gets the ball, even before he gets the ball, keep his head down tonight. And, you know, they gotta if they can stop him, they got a good chance of having a successful game tonight.
6: Not official. Reports in the media today indicate that Matt Turner is selected for the World Cup squad. What does that do to his confidence or his mindset coming in, if that is, in fact, the case? He's been playing so well as of late.
7: Yeah, he has, Brad. I mean, I can only imagine as a player to get that call. You know, that's you know, every single guy on this field tonight, every single guy in the league, every young player around the country and around the world, that's the number one goal, Brad. And to get that call, I can only imagine how he's feeling. His confidence has to be through the roof, and you know, I'm sure we'll see some effects of that tonight.
6: It's a Revolution away to Charlotte FC. We'll hear from Revs head coach Marko Mitrović, then have the opening kickoff. Revs Charlotte next.
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10: Marco, just focusing on this weekend, You guys just played Charlotte just a few weeks ago. What do you take from that game that lets you prepare for the Saturday?
11: Yeah, that's I don't think that there is something in those 2 weeks that is big, big difference. They had a little bit different setup when they build up, but tendencies in their game, it's kind of similar. And defensively also, I feel we know enough about them. I feel also they know enough about us. And that's the team that has, as I said, they have strong tendency the way they defend, the way they attack. They have a lot of talent higher on the field that once you give them the space, they can use that space easy and then create situations for them. And yeah, we're just working towards that game and to be ready.
6: Marko Mitrović on facing Charlotte for the second time this season. The Revs won the first game 3 weeks ago at Gillette Stadium, 1-0. That's brought to us by JetBlue, proud partner of the New England Revolution. Let's get the starting lineups. Homestanding Charlotte FC first, coached by Englishman Dean Smith, in goal, 33-year-old Christian Kalina. He's from Croatia. Left, right across the back, David Schnegg. Tim Ream, who the Revs didn't see last time, and Morrison as the two center backs. Will Cleary making his MLS debut start at right back. That could afford some opportunities to Clyde Sims, a player to watch. Peyton Miller, who's on the left wing tonight. Jabril Gianni with Ashley Westwood in midfield, the attacking midfielder Pep Biel. We talked about him in the opening segment. He is the orchestrator, sort of their Carlos Gil. The wingers, Kerwin Vargas and Wilfred Zaha. And Idan Toklamadi is the lone striker for Charlotte. For the Revolution, Matt Turner in goal, Will Sands, Mamadou Fofana, Ethan Kohler, and Brian Ceballos as the back four. The number six, defensive midfielder Matt Polster, slightly advanced Al-Hassan Youssef, just got a call in for the Nigerian national team, playing the number eight position, the two wings, Peyton Miller and Diego Fagundes making his first start of the year back with the Revs, at least in league competition, started in U.S. Open Cup. Carlos Gil, the captain, is the attacking creative midfielder behind is Israel international forward Dor Turgeman. No Luca Langoni. The Revs will be wearing black armbands in honor of his family. Unspecified family emergency, but Langoni reportedly dealing with a family tragedy issue in Argentina right now. So our thoughts are with Langoni and his family. The referee is Fotis Pazakos. The video assistant referee, the experienced Kevin Stott. We've seen him in the middle quite a bit. It will be Charlotte in light blue with white sleeves, white shorts, trim and numerals in the same Carolina blue, if you will. The Revolution in their navy blue Independence Day kit with red stripes, white numerals, lettering, and Gillette emblazoned across the front with the club crest. Last game in this sort of first of two mini seasons before the two-month World Cup break, before they kick it off. Clyde, your keys to the match.
7: My keys tonight, Brad. Number one, Revolution have to deal with the pace that Charlotte has up top. With Toklamadi and Zaha out there on wide, I mean, that's something that the Revs are going to have to deal with all night. Number two, on the other end of the field, they have to exploit the lack of pace that Charlotte has in some positions. We spoke about Peyton Miller a little bit being the one to do that offensively for the Revolution. And three, the Revs just have to bring the right energy tonight. I mean, they're on the road. We have some weather, and they gotta get to it. Bring the right energy. I think they can come out here with 3 points tonight.
6: We are underway with Charlotte attacking from right to left. Ball back to Kalina, the goalkeeper. Again, they got their first win in six games, Charlotte, after a pretty hot start to this season and a really good regular season last year. They beat Toronto, ball out of play on the far side for a Revolution throw-in. 3-1 win. Ream, his second game back from injury. They gave up a total of 8 goals in his first two games out. He missed 5 and then played last week in a 1-0 loss to NYCFC. Then with load management on Wednesday, he didn't play. The Revs give it away. Polster lost it, got it back, gets it to Carlos Gil, hemmed in on the sideline, dumps it back to Ceballos. Second straight game we've seen the Colombian defender for the Revs playing as a right fullback. with Kohler sort of taking over that center back position. He had a really good game last time against Charlotte. Had Wilfred Zaha in his pocket most of the night.
7: Yeah, he's been good, Brad. I think we're seeing Sabalas out wide. That's a testament of how good Kohler has been. It's one of those situations you want to get all your best defenders on the field, your best back four on the field, and kind of moving around.
6: Peyton Miller all the way over on the right takes a pass from Carlos Hill, gets down the right wing, give and go back to Carlos on the edge of the box, keeps it with a couple of nice touches, but then is dispossessed. Revs press and win it back. Came off of Ceballos, Polster, Miller. Revs trying to get on the front foot here down in Carolina. Second minute scoreless game. The Revs cycle it back to Kohler. So good with the ball for a defender. Now Yusuf, his lead pass for Miller, just caught the winger leaning the wrong way. So interesting that Miller starts the game on the right. Fagundes now striding across. They may switch. But Miller, second game in a row, we've seen him at left wing. And we've seen him pushed into those positions off the bench where he has three goals. And he can really take advantage, as you talked about in the open, of his speed. Yusuf with a great tackle and win. I wouldn't say it was a 50-50. I'd say it was 33-66 because he was outnumbered 2-1 and he won the ball.
7: Yeah, you said it about Miller. I think, it's different. It's definitely different, Brad, coming into a game a little later versus starting and, everyone with kind of full energy. Peyton, I mean, he's already explosive as is, but coming in off the bench in like that 60th minute, I mean, he's extra explosive, compared to the guys who've been playing the full 90. But, it's some maturing he's going to have to do to, figure that out for himself, and I'm sure he'll be able to do so.
6: They have it at the back. Ream, U.S. international, longtime Fulham man, started his career with New York Red Bulls, 38 years of age, lofts it long, looking for Toklamadi, like Dor Turgeman, Israel international. Great defending by Kohler, swimming around and winning the ball for the Revs. And now Mamadou Fofana plays a forward. Flying header from Ream, ball out to bounce the Revs' defensive half of the field. Gianni gets it to Zaha, takes a shoulder charge, and Bazakos makes a call on Ceballos. No Brooklyn Reigns tonight for the Revs. He's out suspended. Leo Campana, Eli Feingold still injured, and again, no Luca Langone. Getting another look at this, Clyde, you think this is a fair shoulder charge?
7: Yeah, I think you got to call it, just the way Zaha bounced off there. And I'm excited about this matchup tonight, Brad, on this right side for Revolution.
6: Well, Zaha got frustrated last time, tried to muck it up in front of the Revolution bench, and the Revs weren't real impressed with the way he handled himself. Basically pointed the back of his jersey, saying to Brooklyn Reigns, you don't have a name like I do, but I won't weigh in editorially. Is Ashley Westwood, the club captain, take this? This is a dangerous position. The Revs to surrender a free kick, and they're good on these set pieces. Tied with the Revs for third on set piece goals. They go square, play to the top of the box, driven with the left foot wide, and that was always screeching wide. It was Pep Biel who uncorked it, but the Revs let their guard down, and this could be the last game for Zaha. His contract ends June 30th. Take another look at this chance. You don't want to give an open shot to a guy in the D.
7: No, you do not. And that was a decent set play by Charlotte. I don't think I've seen that one, Brad. That was a good heads-up play by Charlotte.
6: Ceballos keeps it in play of the Revs. Give possession back. David Schnegg, the left back, scored the game winner against Toronto last time out. Clyde, you mentioned the weather. 66 headed down to the low 60s. Some threat of thunderstorms, but now they're saying, at least on my weather app, that it won't be until later, but there's a light rain. The ball's zipping around out there.
7: It is. It's definitely a wet, slick surface. That's what you love as a player. Hopefully they don't have any weather and any weather delays here tonight.
6: Gianni getting down the left, defended by Polster, and it's going to come off of Matt Polster. So first corner kick of the game for either team goes to Dean Smith, Charlotte FC side, and they'll take it from the near left corner. Charlotte 4-2-2 at Bank of America Stadium this year. They've earned 143 home points since coming to the league in 2022, second in the league in that span. corner taken short by Westwood. Gets it back from BL. Now a square ball trying to get a turn there was Vargas, but he can't. Well defended by, I believe, Dor Turgeman, the forward, and the Revs will have a goal kick. Santander is the official bank of the Revolution. But again, if the Revs keep giving set pieces to Charlotte FC at home, they're tempting fate.
7: They are. They are, absolutely. The Revs have lucked out a little bit with the weather, Brad. You know, the Charlotte crowd usually shows up in numbers, and they're loud. But, tonight looking like a lot of people stayed home to watch this one. And stay dry tonight. And Brad, you mentioned it earlier with Fagundes playing on the left and Miller on the right side. It's interesting. It's going to be interesting to see how the Revs play here.
6: It gets down the right wing for Charlotte. Cross comes in from Will Cleary out of Stanford. Again, just four first-team appearances for Charlotte for Cleary. This is his first Major League Soccer start. Ball now to Schnegg. Inside to Gianni. Zaha squares it. Westwood gives it back to him. Zaha plays into the feet of BL. Gianni, good passing sequence for Charlotte. Then Westwood wastes the attractive build-up play with a ball over the top that's too long. And the Revs will play out of the back on the goal kick. 8th minute, Charlotte 0, New England 0. Marko Mitrovic out to the edge of his technical area, giving some orders. And there's a little bit, I think, of... They didn't make much of it, but you saw in the walk-off after the game against Charlotte, I think because of the way Zaha behaved and some of that stuff, Dean Smith's a good soccer man. He's got a good staff. But it was they knew they were seeing each other again in 3 weeks. Why?
7: Yeah, and you know, that's MLS and that, you know, same conference. They're going to see each other. And you know, that stuff could be good for the... You know, for the league, Brad, and for these teams, and to create a little bit of a rivalry. Sometimes you kind of feed off of that energy, and it can turn out to create some good matches.
6: Revs have the ball now. Fofana squares it for Yusuf. He's been so good this year. He's not going to get an All-Star nod, but if you watch him week in, week out, you know that is unjust. Now another guy who deserves an All-Star look, Fofana. Pinged it long, second ball, won by Kerwin Vargas, Colombian winger, playing on the right side, sometimes the left side player, but the Revs have it. Yusuf wins it again, advances down the left. Polster does well to hold the ball against Pep Biel, the Spaniard. Polster, third game back, really fourth with substitute appearances. Looked good off the bench twice. Struggled a little bit in the Nashville game, but perhaps was unfairly blamed for that first goal. Still getting his sea legs back after a month out of the lineup, but he's on the ball now. Gets it back to Sands. Good control down the wing by Fagundes. Diego Fagundes, homegrown, started his pro career at 15 for the Revolution. Polster now. Ceballos on the right has Miller in front of him. Finds the feet of Carlos Heel, edge of the attacking zone for the Revolution, attacking left to right. He has it in the left center channel now. Steers away from Gianni. Revs keeping the passes going, connecting. Fairly rapid tempo here. Almost 10 minutes played. Yusuf gets it back from Polster. Now into the pocket for Miller. Loose ball there to be won, and it is a Charlotte player gets there first. And then a loose pass. Thumbs up from Zaha. More positive body language. He got into it with his own fans this time last year. He's become kind of a salty old dog, hasn't he?
7: Yeah. I feel like every time I see him, Brad, his highlights are in the game. He's either complaining or getting into it with someone, other team or same team, fans, you name it. But, he's developing that sort of character within the league. Brad, on that last possession, you saw the ball swing both sides. Fagundes and Miller touched the ball. And both are, you know, their first instincts to cut back in. You know, Miller's not, didn't look to go right at all. And Fagundes did not look to go left at all. And I bring that up because Revolution have had a lot of success recently off of, cross balls. And scoring some goals off of them as well. So it's going to be interesting to see how this develops. If Fagundes and Miller actually switch during this match, we will see.
6: Charlotte restarted too quickly. Fotis Bazakos is going to make them take it back to midfield to restart. Now 11 minutes played in a scoreless game. Reds would obviously love to close out before the World Cup break. At least a share of the spoils. Ream, good ball forward to Toklamati. He lays it off for Westwood. Westwood pings it right, finds Vargas. Good flowing attack here from Charlotte. Vargas, Westwood steps into a shot, but he side-footed it without a lot of power or backlift, and it's an easy save for Matt Turner at the near post. He goes to his knees to cover and trots out to the top of the box with the ball and then throws it to Heal, who knocks it down with the header back to Ceballos, who for the most part has looked okay as a right back through two games. He had a little bit of a wobble early in the Minnesota game, passing-wise. As Paul Mariner used to say, different pictures, right? Different angles to the game.
7: Absolutely.
6: When you switch positions like that.
7: Absolutely. And, you know, you tend to play it a little bit safer when you're in that in the center back position, because you are definitely the last line. You can take some more chances out wide. And, guys that aren't used to, you know, having the ability to take chances, some of the chances that they do take might be a little wild at times, Brad.
6: Charlotte on the attack now. Centering pass comes in from Schnegg. Oh, look at this move here. Zaha, he got through two revs. Fofana and Kohler, you don't usually see that, showing some of his quality there, but it was a weak shot in the end, and just coming off his line enough, Matt Turner made the close-range save.
7: It almost looked like Zaha was surprised he got through that one, Brad. That was a great move by him.
6: Back the other way come the revs. Miller's in behind. Oh, he got pulled down. Bazakos is going to call the foul outside the area and give a booking. The foul did start two steps beyond the area, but Charlotte, who were complaining about the yellow card to Schnegg, should probably feel lucky that the referee didn't elect to call it a penalty.
7: Yeah, that would have been a tough one, but, you know, it's justified, you know, being that last defender. And another example right there, Brad, you can see here on the replay, Peyton's in. He can easily take this ball on his right foot, and he elects to go with the outside of the left foot, where he probably could have been a better cross by him.
6: He does earn the Revolution a set piece from a very promising position. Again, the Reds have scored on 7 set plays this year, tied for third in the league. 14th minute, scoreless game, big opportunity. Kohler's forward. Fagundes joins Carlos Heal just a yard off the corner, the near right corner of the penalty area. As the Revs attack from left to right. Two-man wall for Christian Kalina, the Charlotte goalkeeper. Played short. Low shot into the traffic. It's loose. And then the follow-up shot, it was Alhassan Youssef who took the first shot, then ran onto his own rebound and skies it behind the goal into the stands in rainy Charlotte. So that opportunity goes without any yield.
7: That's a tough one, Brad. Anytime a square ball is coming across and you're going with the side that the foot that you're taking the shot with, it's going to be a difficult shot. You saw he couldn't get much on that. You almost want to play that ball strong and allow Youssef enough time to take two touches so he can have his
6: own
7: set up.
6: I have to say, though, Mark Orti Esteban, the set pieces coach, has some very inventive but practical stuff that he comes up with.
7: Yeah, absolutely. So I definitely don't want to take away from that.
6: 15 minutes played, or there will have been in just a couple seconds. Still no goals to speak of, but, opportunities at both ends. Charlotte out shooting the Revs 3-2, but two of the Charlotte shots have been on target. Pretty easy saves for Matt Turner. The Revs have yet to put a shot on frame. They get it to Miller, attacking half of the field. His pass to Carlos a little long, and the much longer Jabril Gianni, Frenchman, stretches to win it, and he has the ball now. Long, loping gate from Gianni, but he keeps the ball, gets it to Morrison, center back from Ghana for Charlotte. Back to Westwood, curls it into the channel for Toklamati. Kohler on his back, he holds up, lays it off. Vargas overran it, but gets the ball back. Finds Pep Biel, little inside-out ball. Biel, this is good passing play from Charlotte, and they're going to score off of that. Toklamati puts it into the side panel at the far post. The Revs caught ball watching there. There are some really creative passes. The most maybe from Pep Biel to send it wide.
7: Yeah, Brad, and another good move by Charlotte overall. And you can see how key, you know, Biel and especially Taklamadi is to this attack. Charlotte's trying to find Taklamadi's feet right straight away, and they're doing so. And he's playing good balls, you know, off and continuing his run, and he's no different there. Ball comes into him and back out, and he continues his movement, ends up on, you know, being the goal scorer here.
6: Fifth goal of the year, Redon Taklamadi. And it looked like the move had broken down, but that's when it made the Revs relax. And Vargas ran back onto it. Ball gets wide, and it's Cleary in his first MLS start with the setup. Great first touch there by Taklamadi to get around Fofana.
7: Great first touch, yeah. And Fofana a little bit wrong-footed there, back on his heels, and that's not where you want to be as a defender. But credit to Charlotte. All credit to Charlotte on that first goal.
6: Well, if you want some hope, Revs fans,

0: assist to Biel, Pep Biel, as he should get, because that was a really creative pass to set up Cleary running to space. Rev sent it long. Charlotte gets it back. Tim Ream all the way back to Kalina. Ream with the ponytail, his out ball, trying to find Schneg pushing up, is cut out by Miller, who stayed over on the right side. Interesting tactic. We've mostly seen Miller on the left side, either as a left fullback or a left winger. We know Fagundes can play anywhere across the attacking midfield spots, but more often we see him central or right. Mm-hmm. It's the first MLS start for Fagundes since late last October when he was with the LA Galaxy. Give and go here out of midfield. Pepe a little long for the sprinting Kerwin Vargas, and then left-footed Matt Turner sends it long, looking for Turgeman. Took a little push the back from Morrison, but the Revs will pick up the second ball. No foul call. Sands under pressure, gets it forward. Fagundes does well to get it into Polster. The Revs playing in tight space here in their own half on the left side. Now they stretch it and go long, targeting Turgeman. Second ball there, it'll be one, but Charlotte get it back. Back to the keeper. Croatian Kalina spins it long. Sands goes up. Vargas wins the aerial duel, but the loose ball is collected by Fofana for the New England Revolution. Trail 1-0 here, minute 20. Bank of America Stadium in Charlotte, North Carolina, the venue. Brad and Clyde with you. Revs have won 7 of their last 8 and 8 of their last 11. Can they keep it rolling going into the World Cup break? Here's Kohler. Polster, the fulcrum. Pivots, does really well to get it wide to Sands. On the attack now, New England, down the left side. Will Sands takes on Cleary. Makes a step for himself, goes down, gets up. No foul, and Cleary ends up winning that battle. Sands just lost his footing on the slippery pitch and then sliding to break up the next pass is Yusuf, but it will be a Charlotte throwing on the right side. Santander is the official bank of the New England Revolution. Certainly look like they've got their legs under them, Clyde. Is this, they're up against a decent side here?
1: They are. Charlotte's looking good.
0: Oh, Yusuf thought he'd won the ball cleanly, but the referee disagrees. Gianni felt a little bit of a maybe stud and went to the turf. If not, the Revs are on a counterattack. And Matt Polster having a stern word with the referee, the experienced Fotis Bazakos. You have to say he's one of those referees whose body language does not offend. I'm not out there to hear what he has to say, but the players don't seem to, whether the call's right or not, Fotis doesn't try to make you look bad.
1: No, you're right. You're right, Brad.
0: Here comes Vargas on the attack, running at Sands. Gianni wide to Cleary. Again, first time he's started an MLS game, and he already has an assist, the rookie out of Stanford. Now Tim Ream. Minute 22. Revs down by one. Can't get around the ball right now. Zaha dropping back into midfield. Now goes across to Morrison, who played professionally in Croatia. Though he's from Ghana. Cleary, watched by Yusuf. Back to Ashley Westwood. Spent 10 years in the English Premier League, Westwood, with Aston Villa and Burnley, where he's one of the club legends. Zaha inside. Good passing maneuver here again. Zaha gets it inside. Toklamani blocked by Kohler. Schneg comes in. Zaha drives a shot blocked bravely by Sands. Now Vargas, everybody attacking here for Charlotte. Good claim in midair by Turner as that was played to the far post. And he went through Toklamani, who undercut him. And then after yelling at him for what he thought, I think, was a dangerous play, Toklamani's down and writhing in pain. And Turner, I think, is saying that it's a bit of gamesmanship designed to stop a counterattack.
1: Yes, yeah, that's what Turner, it looks like Turner's going on about with the referee here. And it definitely could be, Turner.
0: Well, the physio's out there with the grin of a Cheshire cat.
1: Yeah.
0: And so, I think the video evidence supports Matt Turner's theory.
1: Yeah, we're about to get a good look on this replay here, Brad.
0: It was Vargas with a cross. Sorry, I misspoke. It's Cleary again. Oh, I think that he just didn't like getting low-bridged.
1: Yeah. And he got him a bit. And Matt does a great job to come out here with